0: getting his first MLS start tonight in place of Momo Dejang in the Loons 5-4-1 tonight. Elsewhere, Bongi returns to the lineup for just the fifth time. He gets the start tonight this season in place of Kyle Duncan at that right wing back row. The Loons starting lineup, presented by Allianz, features a 5-4-1 with Drake Callender in net, who keeps coming off a 7-save performance in Utah on Saturday night. His back line from left to right. All-star left back Anthony Markanic once again starts at that left wing back role. Morris Doug and Michael Boxall, Jefferson Diaz, the center back trio, with Banghukle Hongwane as the right wing back. Owen Jen and Will Trapp. Once again, the midfield pairing behind Joaquin Pereira and Thomas Shankalai, who's making his 50th career MLS start between New England Revolution and the Loons. They start as the dual number 10s behind Marcus Caldera, who's got 10 goals and 3 assists in 16 appearances for MNUFC 2 this season. Over the past week, he's got a trio of assists for the Loons across all competitions. So, with the lineup, stadium, and weather set here at Allianz Field, let's bring in Voice of the Loons, Dan Terrar, to preview tonight's matchup. And Dan, I want to start right there. We'll get to the celebration of 10 years in MLS and 50 years of Minnesota soccer in a little bit, but Marcus Caldera, the guy the fans have been begging for, gets the start tonight. A big call for Cameron Knowles tonight, in need of some attacking threat. He goes with the young kid who's been scoring bucket loads of goals down at MNUFC 2, has come up when he's called upon here with Minnesota United. He's been assisting on a trio of really nice Joaquin Pereira goals. He's shown the ability to create goals, and now he gets to start tonight.
1: Yeah, he's been very involved, which isn't what you bring him in to do tonight. Tonight you want him to score goals. Mm-hmm. You're giving him a chance to show what he can do. And what this move does, it shows that, like many of the fans, Cameron Knowles has said, hey, I'm giving anybody that I think can give us a chance to score and win matches a chance. And Calvin Yeboah has struggled. Momo Dejang has been outstanding in every aspect except scoring goals. He's creative. He's fast. He's got some size. So does Caldera. But I think it's a statement. It's from Cameron Knowles saying, hey, somebody needs to step up. And, you know, maybe it's Caldera, maybe Yeboah gets the message and comes in relief and lights it up later. I don't know what's going to happen, but, you know, here we go. Let's see what he can do. And the search continues for somebody just to get on a roll for this club.
0: Yeah, we've talked about time and time again with Momo Dejang doing all the right things, being in the right areas, getting the offense looking like it's clicking, but just not being able to put the ball in the back of the net when he's found those chances and been in those areas. So now tonight, it is the opportunity for Marcus Caldera. As for the big celebrations tonight, 10 years in Major League Soccer for the Loons. It's been a long time since 2017, since that first home opener against Atlanta United. We won't discuss too much about that game at that time, but a big one here for the Loons, taking on the team that came into the league at the same time as them. 10 years in Major League Soccer, what sticks out to you about what we've seen in the growth and development of this team over the last 10 years?
1: Well, I think that's it. It's the growth and development. I mean, you were playing at TCF Bank Stadium. Yeah. Now you've got this amazing facility on a gorgeous night right here in the Midway. The team is so much more competitive than it was, obviously, 10 years ago. The whole league is better, a lot better than it was 10 years ago. And so we've seen a lot of changes, just the culture here. And we'll talk more about that with Michael Boxall here coming up in a few minutes, because like you, Jonathan, he's been around for pretty much the full 10 years and he's seen it. I missed the first year, but there have been a lot of changes. Now, has there been a chance? Is there a hardware? There's no hardware yet.
0: Yeah.
1: And that's frustrating, I know, to a lot of fans. But this club has continued to make slow progression. You could be like Atlanta. You could come out and boom, you know, take care of it. 2018, right? They won MLS Cup.
0: Yep.
1: But since then, it's been kind of a downhill slide.
0: Yeah.
1: And, you know, I think Minnesota is building and it continues to be better year by year. And hopefully that continues, because that's what you want to see.
0: As for the Loons tonight, what do they need to do to kind of get back into the win column? Something that they haven't done in league play in a while. They got the win restarted in League's Cup, but now looking for that first win back in league play since, I believe, May. So it's been a while for Minnesota United to get a win, and more importantly for all of us here at Allianz Field, a home win, which hasn't been done here since April. A big one tonight for the Loons.
1: I told you when we got to the booth tonight, I said if there's ever been a team we've seen that really needs a statement win at home, boy, this, you don't get much more desperate than this team is. So to me, they've got to play a little desperate. Mm-hmm. Little bit out of control at times, but in a good way. No hesitation. Play like a team that has to win this game. Play this like this is a win or go home match because they need this so bad. Atlanta's not very good. Now, of course, they're coming in off a win and a nice performance against Red Bull, but they have to take this real seriously, and I think the intensity, they need to crank up the intensity early.
0: This is one the Loons definitely need to win. They'll have that pressure from the fan base on them. They'll have the pressure on themselves to finally get a win here at Allianz Field and give these fans Wonderwall at the end of the night. Let's look back. A 1-1 draw on Saturday night in Utah against Real Salt Lake, a place that Utah or that Real Salt Lake doesn't typically lose. That was only the second time they've dropped points at home this season, and it was a 1-1 draw for the Loons where in the 89th minute, it was Caldera assisting on a goal to Joaquin Pereira. Those two have assisted and scored the last three goals for the Loons across all competitions. They have formed a nice partnership. We're hoping to see that tonight, but your overall takeaway from that 1-1 draw in Utah?
1: Well, you know, we've talked a lot about this, and you get there are some draws that feel like losses, and some feel like you got away with a point, and I think they got away with a point because Drake Callender was phenomenal.
0: Yeah.
1: I felt so bad when he lost that clean sheet because he deserved one in that one. And Real Salt Lake had as a chance to score and win that match on a ball that I think either one of us probably could have scored on, and it really felt like we escaped with a point on that one. So you look at it that way, and now you move on. But first half was kind of ugly on both sides of the ball. The first 45 was like, okay, let's just move on and go to something better. And it was better in the second half, but it was still a little bit clunky, a little bit sloppy at times. And you know, you get a 1-1 draw, and you realize that you know your goaltender helped you, steal a point maybe. So yeah, you gotta. And you know what? By the way, that was Saturday. This is Wednesday, travel day. Day off Sunday. They've had 2 days to even think about it. So
0: yeah, not a whole lot of turnaround time, and it'll be the same case this Saturday when the Loons head out to San Jose to take on the San Jose Earthquakes late Saturday night for that one. Season ticket deposits, are now open for the sprint season next spring and the 2027-28 season that kicks off next summer. Season ticket members enjoy discounted tickets, exclusive events, playoff ticket preferences, and so much more. 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We'll take a quick break here on the pre-match show presented by Blue Cross and Blue Shield of Minnesota. We may or may not be joined by Manny Lagos coming on next. If not, then we'll take a look across the league at a busy night of Major League Soccer. That's coming up next here on 1500 ESPN.
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1: Boom! 25 minutes until kickoff here at gorgeous Allianz Field tonight. Jonathan Harrison here welcoming you back in to the pre-match show presented by Blue Cross and Blue Shield in Minnesota. Joined once again by Voice of the Loons, Dan Terrar. I think, Dan, Manny is busy down on the field with some celebrations. So let's take a look across the league. A busy night of soccer across the league tonight. Plenty of Western Conference action kicking off in just a little bit. Sporting Kansas City, St. Louis City. St. Louis City, one of the hottest teams in the league right now with a 10 matches unbeaten for St. Louis City, who's been on just a complete tear over the last couple months. It has been a nice run for them. Elsewhere across the West, obviously we'll be keeping our eye on later tonight, LA Galaxy hosting the San Jose Earthquakes, 9:30. Be keeping our eye on that one because San Jose, the next team the Loons play coming up Saturday night. Any other games across the league that pop out to you as intriguing ones to keep an eye on tonight?
2: Well, you got the late night one. Vancouver's at home, and it doesn't start till 9:30 against Houston. So that's 1-2 in the West. And I think we'll find out just how serious we should take Houston and the run they've made lately and see if they can win in Vancouver, where Vancouver plays very well in their the Metrodome, too. We'll
1: matchup of the top two teams in the Western Conference, which I don't think many people had on their scorecards on Saturday night. Houston with their win, topping the Western Conference. Obviously, Vancouver with their win over Seattle on Sunday retook their lead atop the West. But Houston have absolutely been on a tear of late and have really made a statement as one of the better teams in the Western Conference heading into the second half of the season. Elsewhere, Portland take on San Diego FC. LA Galaxy, as I said, San Jose, Seattle Sounders in just dire straits right now. It has been a miserable run for Seattle, who have just one win across all competitions. 12, the rest are all losses. There's not even a draw in there to hang their hat on. It is a lot of losses in a row over the past couple weeks for Seattle as they take on an Austin FC side who are trying to battle and scrape into the playoff spots as well.
2: Yeah, I don't know that that's going to be a great matchup, but it's kind of a big one for both of those teams to, if someone can come out of there and get 3 points, it might help turn things around a little bit. But yeah, that might not be the most exciting matchup. But for those two clubs, it's a pretty important night.
1: Elsewhere across the Eastern Conference, a ton of games already going on across the Eastern Conference. Columbus knotted up 1-1 with Montreal in the 37th minute. The Loons' next home opponent, Orlando City, who have been on a nice run since returning from the World Cup break, currently trailing Chicago Fire 1-0 right now in the 36th minute. Orlando comes to town next Saturday, not this upcoming Saturday, but the following Saturday. Antoine Griezmann in tow as well, so world class superstar for Orlando City taking the field here at Allianz Field next week. Inter Miami up 2-1 on Philadelphia right now, the 38th minute. It's Pinter and Messi scoring the 21st and 16th minute for Inter Miami, who had to come back from an Indiana Vasilev goal in the 11th minute that temporarily gave Philadelphia the early lead. Charlotte FC up 2-1 over Toronto right now. Those are some of the other results going on across Major League Soccer tonight. Plenty of games in action, plenty of games coming up as we kick off here at 7:30 Central Time between Minnesota United and Atlanta United. Minnesota United returns to Allianz Field Saturday, August 29th at 7:30 p.m. presented by Bell Bank. 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We'll take a quick break here on the pre-match show presented by Blue Cross and Blue Shield in Minnesota. We'll come back. We will catch up with Captain Michael Boxall next here on 1500 ESPN.
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1: Coming down to kickoff between Minnesota United and Atlanta United, a rematch of the 2017 home opener for Minnesota United. Both these teams coming into the league at the same time in 2017. Jonathan Harrison, you're welcoming you back into the pre-match show presented by Blue Cross and Blue Shield of Minnesota. Just about 17 and a half minutes until kickoff between those two teams here at gorgeous Allianz Field tonight. Couldn't ask for a better night for soccer here in the Midway. Coming up now as we continue to count you down, we'll catch up with Michael Boxall, who's creeping up on appearance number 300 for the Loons across all competitions in 10 years of service to the club. Boxy become a cornerstone of this franchise, MLS All-Star last year, one of the best center backs in this league for a very long time, and celebrated his birthday yesterday. Dan Terra caught up with him earlier today.
11: Michael, okay, first, happy birthday. Let's get that out of the way, because I know you're going to want to talk about it. But, yeah, happy birthday. We're glad you're here. This team celebrating 10 years as a franchise. You've been here for just about every single minute of that. There have been a lot of changes in the last decade, haven't there?
12: Yeah, obviously the way the club's grown from where it started when I first arrived in 2017, it's, yeah, you could, if you walked into it, you'd hardly recognize it from that day. So, yeah, a lot of memories along the way, and hopefully we can add on to that with 3 points tonight.
11: Yep, keep things rolling along here. Talk about the state of the team right now, last three outings. You haven't gotten the results you've wanted, but I think the play seems to be trending a little upwards and a little more positive. What's the mood around the club right now?
12: No, I think we've, obviously after each game, we spend a lot of time breaking down what went well for us, and I think yeah, the last three games we've done so much well and just haven't been able to reward ourselves. I think we're just looking for that little bit of quality, maybe a little bounce of luck in the final third where something goes our way, where we can grab a lead and hold on to that and defend that and then go after two or three goals.
11: Specifically the defense, where is this defense at? You're settled in with Duggan on one side and Diaz on the other. That seems to be pretty comfortable right now for you guys?
12: Yeah, for sure. I've got a lot of confidence in Morris and Jefferson. The way that they're able to defend in so many ways. Whether they step in, they're strong in the air. They win just about everything. And when either of us kind of maybe get out of position by half a yard, the other one's always there to clean up for the other guys. So it's, I think we're working well. We're all on the same page together. So, yeah, we need to keep communicating to keep that rolling tonight.
13: Quick turnaround from Saturday's draw on the road. What in the short time you had, what was the focus like in practice? What did you guys work on the most?
12: I think first half with the way we were able to get after Salt Lake on the press was promising, but then I think just turning up on the ball again, I think that's obviously been a bit of an issue for us in a few games this year, just keeping things tidy so we can get our creative plays in the final third and in the right spaces, and with forward runs, I think that's kind of where we need to get right to make it click tonight.
13: What are you expecting out of Atlanta as they come in here tonight?
12: Honestly, I think this is a game that we have to make just about us. I think at home, with the energy from our fans that we always get, it's everything on the front foot, force them into mistakes. But on the other side, we know they have quality going forward. I think they've got two or three kind of game changers who can kind of break the game out of almost nothing. So if we have any minor slip-ups at the back, that they can punish us for those. So defensively we need to keep things clean, and I think just everything on the front foot going forward.
13: We don't talk a lot about Drake Callender, but I thought Saturday's a perfect example of he kept you guys in that match. He was spectacular. It's tough though when you guys at the end of the day you aren't able to get the clean sheet for him, but he shows up every night for you guys.
12: Yeah, for sure. I think he's just such a calm character at the back there, and obviously came up with some huge one-on-one saves in Utah. So, hopefully we can do a better job limiting the chances that he has to save us. But if he has to bail us out, we know he's got the quality to do that.
13: All right, Michael, good luck tonight. Hopefully, like you said, 3 points and Wonderwall coming up.
12: Absolutely. Thank you very much.
1: Michael Boxall there ahead of a big kickoff for the Loons in about 13 minutes' time, taking on Atlanta United here at Allianz Field. 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
1: A gorgeous night here at Allianz Field for a great celebration of 10 years in Major League Soccer, as well as 50 years of Minnesota soccer. Jonathan Harrison here welcoming you back into the pre-match show presented by Blue Cross and Blue Shield of Minnesota. Just about 10 minutes until kickoff between the Loons and Atlanta United here at Allianz Field. Let's get to the lineups one last time before catching up with Cameron Knowles. Atlanta United going with a 4-4-2 tonight. Lucas Hoyos, 37-year-old goalkeeper, starts in net for Atlanta tonight. He started every single game for the Five Stripes this season. Elias Baez, Junior Alonso, Stan Gregersen, and Thomas Jacob are the back line from left to right. Miguel Almiron starts on the left wing. Cooper Sanchez starts on the right wing for Atlanta United. Tristan Mayumba and Adrian Gill are the midfield pairing behind Fafa Picot and Alexi Moranchuk up top for Atlanta in their 4-4-2. Picot has 2 goals, 1 assist on the season in 12 appearances, and then Moranchuk, 5 goals, 5 assists, and 18 appearances for Atlanta this season. As for the Loons, their lineup presented by Allianz is that 5-4-1 we've become accustomed to over the past couple years for Minnesota. Drake Callender in net, looking for his 6th clean sheet of the season, a 71.1 save percentage on the year. Anthony Markanic gets a start at left wing back. Bunga Hukwehongwane makes his 5th start of the season, this time at right wing back. Morris Duggan, Michael Box, with Jefferson Diaz, the center back trio. Owen Jen and Will Trapp, the midfield pairing behind the attacking front, spearheaded tonight by Marcus Caldera, making his MLS starting debut tonight. He scored 10 goals, has 3 assists for MNUFC2 on the season over the past week across MLS and Leagues Cup. He's got a trio of assists for the Loons across those two competitions. He'll line up in front of Joaquin Pereira and Thomas Shunkelai, who's making his 50th career MLS start since joining the league a couple years ago with New England Revolution. So with the lineup set, let's catch up with Cameron Knowles as he prepares his side for a big matchup tonight. Cameron, coming off a 1-1 draw at Real Salt Lake, not the easiest place to go. They've been really good this season. Obviously, it seemed like things may have gotten away, but a last-second goal there by Joaquin Pereira, assisted by Marcus Caldera, rescued a point. What were the thoughts coming out of that game?
24: Yeah, look, I thought we were good in the first half, and especially sort of like towards the end of the first half, and I thought we started the second half well. They had a flurry of chances in there in sort of the middle of the second half, but once they scored, we, you know, stayed in the game, created some chances, and Marcus coming into the game, I thought, had a really good impact, and his, you know, strength in that moment, technical quality to flick that ball on for Joaquin, and Joaquin's run, you know, to get something out of there. I think, you know, only the second team to take points out of Salt Lake this year. It's a good draw on the road, and hopefully sets us up for a win tonight.
1: Drake Callender came out with, I think, what, 7 saves on the night. He was immense once again in net for you guys. What's his impact been like? Those weren't easy shoes to fill with Drake, or with Dane St. Clair leaving in the offseason, but Drake Callender seems to have filled in pretty well this season.
24: Yeah, he's had a real steady presence, you know. I think you see the way he comes for crosses, his shot-stopping ability, you know. He's got a big frame and fills a goal, and I thought, you know, having not played during the League's Cup, and then to come back in, you know, showed a real freshness and real quality.
1: So we look at some of the moves that have happened over the past couple weeks. AZ Jackson, the guy you coached with them in UFC 2, what's it like to have him back after he's kind of gone out, traveled MLS, traveled the world, and now he's back with the Loons for the rest of the season? What's it like to see him and be able to coach him again?
24: Yeah, I mean, it's great. It's great to have him back. You know, he's had a few stops, and it's funny, more time has passed than you realize, you know, since he was last here. But in many ways, he's still the same. You know, he's tenacious in the way that he plays. He has a real energy about him, technical quality, and we're excited to have him back here and see what he can do for us.
1: How do you see his game fitting in with how you currently set up the squad?
24: Yeah, look, I think it just gives us another attacking option, you know, and he's good on both sides of the ball. And, you know, at times when we've struggled to be able to share minutes in some of those positions, he offers us another option.
1: So back at home tonight, a place that wins have unfortunately eluded the squad this season. What's the key to turning that around, especially when there's so much celebrations of the 10-year anniversary, and we'll talk about that in a second, when that's going on as well. But what's the key to kind of doing that tonight, turning around the home form tonight?
24: Yeah, look, we need to put absolutely everything into this game. We can't sit there and think about any what ifs. We've had some good performances. We just haven't had the wins when we came off that last League's Cup game. I think that feeling and that performance and scoring multiple goals at home and, you know, getting a win and then going on the road and getting a good result, you know, come back here. The guys are in a good place with good energy, and we'll give it everything they've got tonight.
1: 10 years in MLS for Minnesota United. You've been around here for a good portion of that. What's this moment for you feel like? What's kind of the pressing memory and moment that you're thinking about in as we celebrate 10 years in MLS here?
24: Yeah, I think 10 years in MLS is one thing, and I think the history of soccer in Minnesota is another. You know, these markets and teams that have existed, you know, going back to the 70s and then, you know, through the USL era, NASL era, and into MLS, it's really, I think, really good to honor that history, to honor the players that have played a part in it, that have built that, and also staff as well. You know, I think when you look around Minnesota United, there's a lot of staff that have seen the different iterations of the club and have lived through that whole MLS tenure, the building of the stadium, you know, the upgrades of the training ground, those things that have happened around the team over the last 10 years, the players that have come through, and certainly the building on performance year on year, some good moments in, you know, regular season play with us, you know, last year with the points record, and previously with a Western Conference final and Open Cup final. And so I think there's a lot to celebrate, and there's a lot for us to put into the game to make sure tonight is a special celebration of all those years.
1: Tonight, you start Marcus Caldera up top. Big call. He's played well for MNUFC 2 this season. Called up for the past couple weeks for Leagues Cup, and he's performed really well and had a trio of assists over the last week. What goes into making that call to give him the minutes, give him the starting minutes tonight, and how do you see him fitting in that lineup, in the lineup tonight?
24: Yeah, he's been really consistent. He's been consistent in the way that he's trained. He's been consistent when he's come in minutes. You want guys to take opportunities when they get him, and he's certainly done that. You know, you've even seen such a small span of time in the last game to come in and have an immediate impact on the game to get us that equalizer is huge. And he's really coachable. He has a great attitude. He likes to learn from his teammates. He likes to sit down and do video after his games. He's done excellent with the second team in MLS Next Pro. Continued to score goals and show that he can grow, you know, week in, week out, and continue to develop his game. So I'm excited for him to have the opportunity.
1: Looking forward to it. Good luck tonight.
24: Thank you.
6: Just moments away from kickoff here at Allianz Field between Minnesota United and Atlanta United. Both squads have been introduced. We've heard the national anthem. Now all that's set to go is the kickoff between Minnesota United and Atlanta United here at Allianz Field. Jonathan Harrison here once again joined by Voice of the Loons, Dan Terrar. Dan, quickly before we get kickoff tonight, your key tonight for the Loons to come away finally with all 3 points here at home for the first time since April.
2: Be a little angry. Be a little tenacious. They've been lousy at home. They're struggling to score goals. They're playing a team who I don't even know what color they're wearing. Is that butter or what is that? I don't even know what that is. They need to be a little angry at those road kits for Atlanta, because that's bad. And it needs to just get them going and start early. And like we talked about earlier, this is a club that needs a big win at home. It's Wednesday night. You're celebrating 10 years here tonight. Let's go. I mean, let's just get it on and send Atlanta packing quick. That's the plan.
1: A big crowd tonight here in a midweek match. A gorgeous night here at Allianz Field. Atlanta have broken their huddle. The Loons close to breaking theirs. The big note for the Loons, as we've said a couple of times in this broadcast, Marcus Caldera getting his first MLS start, leading the line for the Loons tonight as he's helped create some goals over the past week, looking to score some of his own as the Loons look to jumpstart their attack. So with that, Minnesota United getting ready to kick things off here at the 10th anniversary celebration of joining MLS. Dan Terhart, voice of the Loons, the first half between Minnesota United and Atlanta United, all yours.
2: Yeah, Joaquin Pereira makes his way to the center circle here at Allianz Field. Minnesota and Atlanta, Minnesota in their black home kit will go from right to left or from south to north here at Allianz Field. Atlanta in their butter-colored uniforms with green trim. Don't ask me why. They will go from left to right or from north to south. Their goaltender is Lucas Hoyos. He has got his back to the brew hall at the north end. Drake Callender in front of the Wonderwall, looking north. There's the whistle. We are underway, and it goes right back from Joaquin Pereira to Drake Callender, and he lines one up the left flank, and we are underway on a gorgeous Wednesday night in the Midway. Minnesota and Atlanta. Looks like a full house at Allianz Field. Minnesota will get an early throw in. Right on schedule, it's Michael Boxall. Throws it into the 18, redirected near the side touchline. A little flop, a little call, and a quick whistle. Our referee tonight, the man in the middle, is Joshua Encarnacion, and he is in bright orange tonight. You can't miss him. Entire crew is lit up like deer hunting in Minnesota.
1: I didn't realize it was the hunting opener yet.
2: So it'll be a quick turn here, and the ball goes back to Atlanta, deep in their own half at the north end of Allianz. They'll put it under the boot of Lucas Hoyos, their veteran Argentine goaltender. You know, Jonathan, I was a little surprised when I looked, when the struggles they've had, they have not fluctuated in goal all season long, which is a little surprising. Usually when you have a team that is struggling, there's a lot of people getting in the lineup, but not in goal. They are stuck with him.
1: Yeah, Hoyos is really the only starting caliber goalkeeper they have on their roster right now that they trust. Jaden Hibbert, a guy they drafted out of UConn last season. He started 8 matches for Atlanta last year. They haven't given him any minutes so far this season in league play. So it's all just been up to Hoyos, and that just the one clean sheet on the year for him.
2: If things don't get better, he might want to go back to Argentina sooner than later. Been a tough year for him. Here's Owen Shen with a good battle, competing for the ball with Gregerson. Gregerson, a little bigger than Owen Shen, won that battle, moves the ball back into his own half. So Atlanta has the ball, just underway at Allianz. 2 minutes in, and ball down the right flank. Duggan had it go over his head, but goes out. And that went off of Morris Duggan. Might have clipped him on the shoulder as they tried to push that one wide out there to Thomas Jacob on the right flank. A throw in now for Atlanta deep in the Minnesota half. Near side touchline. Just settling in. Atlanta just 4 wins on the season, 12 losses. Off the throw in, kicked across the Minnesota byline inadvertently by Thomas Jacob. It'll be a goal kick for Minnesota. So Atlanta's 4-12-3, Minnesota 6-6-7. Trying to get a big win at home because, Jonathan, there have been just 2.
1: Yeah, it's not just enough. It has not been good enough at home this season. They've had times where the performances have been good. They just haven't been able to see out the result and see out the win. And then there's been a lot of moments where the performances just have not been good enough here at Allianz Field. And this feels like a talking point we've had for the past couple years here at Allianz Field, where the Loons really need to make this a fortress again that they had right before or right as this stadium first opened up. This was a very tough place for opponents to come into. They didn't win a whole lot, did opponents, but now all of a sudden opponents are much more comfortable coming to Allianz Field, and the Loons need to reverse that trend.
2: The number of losses at home, that's not a problem. Just 2.
1: Yeah.
2: It's the 5 draws at home. You turn 3 of those into wins and you'd feel pretty comfortable what you're doing at home.
1: And a lot of those are just not seeing out the lead that they got. There's a lot of goals or a lot of games where they take a lead and they just give up the lead. You think back to the San Diego game a couple weeks ago where you score early, you get off on the right foot early on with a third-minute goal from Thomas Shankalai, but then just cannot see out that result. I know that's a long time to see out that lead, but for a good chunk of that match, you should have been able to do it, and you just couldn't on the night, and that feels like a repeated trend here at Allianz Field this season.
2: Pereira over the top, got one ahead to Trapp. Trapp thought that Marcus Caldera was going to make a streak up the middle. Caldera kind of leveled off with Will Trapp to stay onside, and the ball goes through and taken over by Atlanta. Marcus Caldera, 21 years old, drafted by Minnesota in the 2024 Super Draft in the first round, went back to college. Duggan got caught trying to pull the offside line, then makes a nice defensive play and redirects it out as Jacob came down that wing.
1: Yeah, Jacob made a nice run up the field. Marcana couldn't keep up with him. As you said, Morris Duggan tried to keep Miguel Almiron on or offside, but that left a lot of space for Jacob to run into, and he ate up all that space that was given to him.
2: It did, and Duggan got back and made the play, throw into Stan Gregerson. Big kid. Gregerson looks like he's bigger than 6'4", doesn't he? He looks like he's
1: looks huge.
2: Duggan size. He's just a big dude, and he'll push it on the right side, off the heel, off of Markanic and out. The Minnesota All-Star says, are you sure? Yeah, they were pretty sure about it, so were we. Moranchuk leaves it back in the center circle, so Atlanta on the ball. Tata Martino, the coach. So now Jonathan's going to tell us all the places Tata's been since he left Atlanta the first time.
1: Oh, goodness gracious. I don't remember all of them. I know one of them was Inter-Miami.
2: He's been all over the place.
1: Yeah, and you look at his Wikipedia page and you see all the teams. It's a long, long list.
2: Because he left after the 2018 MLS Cup win, right?
1: Yep.
2: And now he came back.
1: Yep.
2: And a little bit different situation now for
1: Martino.
2: He's
1: trying to rebuild Atlanta instead of build them up from absolutely nothing. Now he's trying to rebuild a team and an organization that have just kind of lost their way from those earlier years. And we all remember the vast differences, the stark differences between the two squads that came into the league in 2017. And all of a sudden, you look back now as Atlanta make their first trip back to Minnesota since 2018. The Loons have more overall wins in MLS than Atlanta do.
2: Isn't that incredible with the fast start that they got? Ball through, looking for Caldera. Yeah. Slipped by him, and back is Junior Alonso to gather that one up. Minnesota and Atlanta scoreless. We're in the seventh minute of play here at Allianz. So far through 7 minutes, just looks like two teams trying to get a feel for it and decide what the opponent's going to do and how they want to attack that as Atlanta has the ball again. Their captain is Miguel Almiron. And, of course, Michael Poxel with the captain's armband for the Loons. Through ball, Moranchuk will flip one to the left side. Baez into the 18, top of the 18. Oh, a bad touch.
1: Yeah.
2: And Duggan knew it. He took it on a short hop, and it went off across the byline. That will give Atlanta the first corner kick of the match.
1: Atlanta United are going to try and dictate this game with possession. The Loons comfortable for the most part, not having a whole lot of the ball. We saw that Saturday night in Utah where Loons had only ended up on the night with just 41% of possession and created the better of the chances on the night. And they'll have to do that again tonight against an Atlanta side that likes to control the ball, likes to have possession.
2: Almiron from the left corner, the outswinger dropped down, and it's opened up and cleared out across the 18, and then far ahead out in front of Chonkele. Good touch by Chonkele. Throws it out in front of Bonghuclay Longwane on the run. Bungie will slow it down and get it back to Will Trapp, and Minnesota takes possession in the Atlanta half. Owen Shen to his left to his midfield partner, Will Trapp. Trapp will control. Back for Owen Shen. Leaves it out near the half line for Morris Duggan. A little pressure here is Atlanta clearly trying to push that line of engagement back into the Minnesota half, and they do that, and then Diaz sends one through the middle and offside on the play. Bongi.
1: Yeah. Bongi has been trying to make his way slowly back over that right wing back spot after getting on that counterattack. He moved up the left side of the field. Maloon's already back on the ball.
2: Bonghuclay Longwane, the South African who came on the scene and we thought, boy, this guy is something else, and he just has gone into a situation where he's struggled in and out of the lineup and just has not been able to capitalize and score goals in quite a while.
1: Yeah, it's been a while since he's been in that goal-scoring form that we saw in, 2023, when he just was lighting up the league, lighting up League's Cup, and obviously playing out of position, playing as that right wing back role, not normally his position, is normally favored being an attacking winger, but just kind of lost the confidence.
2: Will Trapp. Will Trapp with a great play over the top. Caldera coming out, and the goaltender, Hoyos, comes out and plays it away well outside the 18. But a nice play by Will Trapp to try and spring Marcus Caldera, who has 10 goals this season with the twosies, as they call MNUFC2. And his chance tonight, getting his first start, only 11 MLS minutes coming into this. So he's almost doubled his playing time already. We're in the 10th minute of play. Ball to the byline of Atlanta, and Longwane got there too late. It'll be a goal kick for Atlanta United.
1: Yeah, I think Markanic was trying to get that one to curl away from the byline there and into the path of Bongi, but it just never curled. The ball never kind of started moving. It stayed on a straight line towards that end line, made it hard for Bongi Longwane to catch up to it at the end.
2: Gorgeous night, 77 degrees at kickoff, going from mostly sunny to mostly clear as the sun is just hanging on to that northeast corner of Allianz. Aggressive play by Will Trapp. I tell you what, you can say what you want about Will Trapp, but he goes out there and nobody can deny his effort every night. And you can see it already tonight through the first 10 minutes. He has just been so involved already.
1: He runs maybe more a season than anybody else in the league. I don't know the exact numbers, but it just feels like with the amount of miles he puts on game in and game out, he's got to be up there amongst the highest mileage players in the league. And as being in the league as long as he has, going on season 15 or 14 here, almost reaching appearance number 400 across all of his years in the league.
2: Through ball, Caldera to the 18. Marcus Caldera, right-footed boot across, just wide. Oh, he got himself into a pretty sharp angle, threw it across. Hoyos reached for it, couldn't get it, but it went well wide of the goal. But there you saw him looking for Caldera, looking for the kid. And that's what you hope to see and the chances you hope he gets.
1: Displayed exactly what he brings to this game. He's a little bit bigger, a little bit thicker than Momo Dejang. He's going to be able to hold the ball up a little bit better and battle those center backs a little bit better than Momo, who's a little bit thinner, uses his speed a little bit more than Caldera has to use. But Caldera just continually finds the right spot. He's making those, he's timing his runs really well against that back line, and his teammates are doing a good job of finding him so far here in the early minutes of his first start in Major League Soccer.
2: Yeah, 12th minute, no score, Minnesota United and Atlanta United, the expansion buddies who have taken completely different paths in their club's history, and Minnesota would like to take a step forward on that one. Ball pushed through and intercepted on the way to Caldera, thrown over the top. Michael Boxall runs interference and just gets in Almiron's way, and Almiron, in honor of Adrian Heath, can I just say, get up, you're fine?
1: You absolutely can.
2: Okay, thank you. Adrian in the house tonight, had a chance to talk to him for a little while. He looks happy and healthy. I think life's good for him. He's down in Florida, if I remember right.
1: No, he's still here in town.
2: Yeah, I thought, doesn't he have a boat down in Florida, though? Maybe that's just in the winter.
1: Maybe. Well, he's still here in town. I know he's on Sirius. Listen to him every Monday morning. Fun listen to him talk about soccer. But, yeah, he's good conversation for sure.
2: Minnesota on the ball. Duggan pushes one ahead for Owen Jen. Knocked away. Jen didn't see the attack coming, and they get it back to Fafa Picot. Into the center circle, looking to the near side. He'll get rid of it there. Also young Greg Hoos here, and at training many years ago.
1: Still one of our favorite.
2: In Blaine, young Greg Hoos took a shot wildly over the top, like this one that'll go wide of the Minnesota goal and across for a goal kick. Took a shot wild over the goal, went into the parking lot at the National Sports Center, and we heard a loud crash. We knew it wasn't good. Somebody went to check, and they said, Jan, you just took the side view mirror off your own car. What are the odds of that? What are the odds?
1: That's the danger of where they park, though, up there. They park right outside the practice field, and I assume they try and not have the ball go over the fence over to their cars, but that one just went through and happened to somehow hit his car of all cars.
2: Well, Wane on the right side tried to slide one through, and Minnesota making a concerted effort to try and get that ball quickly to Caldera. Longwane with a takeaway in the right corner, and then kicked forward, takeaway Pereira. Pereira with a nice move to Owen Jen. He is tackled late, no call. Across the top of that final third, Chonkalay mishandled it, but got it back to Trapp. Now left side Duggan, Minnesota pushing forward. Nice heel pass to Duggan from Markkanen, and then Duggan's pass missed the mark, and it's cleared back across the half line, and on the run comes Atlanta up the right side. Almiron trying to get around Boxel. He grabbed Boxel, and a foul is called on Almiron, and if the big guy goes down and you see his jersey stretch, you know you're getting the whistle, and boy, that might, these two, I wouldn't have picked these two as a good battle tonight, but the two guys with the captain's armbands have had a couple of run-ins already.
1: Miguel Almiron, or Michael Boxel, giving up about 6 years of age to Miguel Almiron and outpacing the captain for Atlanta, one of the stars of the Paraguayan national team at the World Cup this summer. And yeah, it looked like it was going to be a foot race to the goal line there. And Michael Boxel does a great job of positioning his body off a touch from Almiron and just getting in between the ball and Almiron.
2: If that was anybody else but Michael Boxel, I would have said they might have flopped a little bit to get the call, but I don't think he knows how.
1: No,
2: I don't
1: not
2: think
1: him.
2: That's in his game plan. Michael turned 38 yesterday, so happy birthday, Boxy. We are just, you know, we talk about the 10th year of this franchise, and it's just hard to imagine it without Michael Boxel. Yeah. Tomorrow, next year, the year after. Too much. A throw-in coming on the near side touchline for Minnesota. Michael Boxel, yeah, that's him. He's there to take it. Our referee, Joshua Encarnacion, trying to settle the boys down. Boxel is set. Throws towards the six, headed to the far post. A header knocked away by Hoyos. Oh, that was close. The far post, it was the one and only Anthony Markkanen, who just about did what he does so well, uses his head to put one in the back of the net on a bounce.
1: With a nice flick on by Morris Duggan, just in an absolute battle with about three or four other players. Flicks the ball on, and Anthony Markkanen all by himself on the far post.
7: Again.
1: Not often this season anyway. A lot of teams have adjusted to being very aware of where Anthony Markkanen is on set pieces and on those throw-ins, but he just not often that you see him that wide open by himself now.
2: Scoreless match here in the midway. 17th minute of play. Here comes Atlanta back into the Minnesota half. Baez holds it up in the middle of the half, chipped away by Longwane nicely. Was able to find Marcus Caldera there in a crowd.
1: Caldera just calm as can be with about three or four Atlanta players bearing down on him, just passes it back to the back line where he knows there's no Atlanta players, where he knows he's got Michael Boxel to control it and hold up that ball.
2: Ball back to Drake Callender in the Minnesota end, just outside the keeper's box. Knocked down by Will Trapp. Leaves it there for his midfield partner, Owen Jen, and there's a turnover. They pushed it up the middle, and Caldera couldn't control it, and they take it over. Muyumba got a touch as Atlanta takes over. Minnesota United Soccer on AM 1500 KSTP, St. Paul, Minneapolis, 94.5 KSTP FM, St. Paul HD2, and 1500ESPN.com. Scoreless match early on, and really that header on goal by Markkanen, the only goal-scoring chance. Caldera passes along. There's a three-on-one. But Longwane, right side, Bongi crossing in front. It's knocked away. Muyumba got it to the byline. There's a yellow card away from the play.
1: Yellow card on
2: Alonso, I think.
1: Maybe I didn't see who it was. I think Muyumba, maybe, after taking down Caldera on that one. Caldera gets the ball at his feet. It trickles over to him. And just, it was Alonso. Realizes he's got an Atlanta defensive player bearing down on him, sliding in, and Caldera just kind of deftly just passes it on and keeps that attack going.
2: Minnesota will get their first corner kick of the match. Scarves up Minnesota. 19th minute, Joaquin Pereira northeast corner of Allianz Field. In swinger headed clearly away by Fafa Picot.

0: the amount that they got. They were so good at creating set pieces off of set pieces, keeping that pressure on. And we talked to time and time again with Eric Ramsey about the second and third and fourth phases of those set pieces. And a lot of that was just creating more set pieces. Not exactly playing for them, but if they came, then you just had another chance to create an opportunity to score a goal. And they just, it doesn't feel like they've had as many, outside of maybe the game in Utah on Saturday where they ended up with, what, 10 corner kicks? It doesn't feel like we've left a game and felt like they had a lot of set piece chances.
1: Scoreless draw here at Allianz. 20th minute of play. Here's Atlanta now. Muyembe leaves it in the middle. Gill sends it to the right flank into that Minnesota defensive final third. Almiron in the middle. Gill pounds a shot. Blocked by Boxel. Actually, that was Sanchez. Just hammered that in, and Boxy kind of turned sideways and made himself big and blocked that shot. Atlanta stays in possession. Gregerson out in the center circle. To Alonzo, through Moranchuk, left side, Picot, crossing header, off the bar, he hit the post.
0: Picot was offside anyways.
1: Oh, it was offside, the flag came up, but even closer than the header attempt by Minnesota's all-star Markanik. That one went off the post and came away, but he was offside. Oh my.
0: That one, when you look back, oof. Yeah, Picot was offside on the far post, but when Almiron looks back, he's going to want that one back. Point blank, no one in front of the net because Drake Callender had pushed to the other side to try and cut off the angle for Picot. And that one, Almiron's going to want that one back even though it didn't count.
1: Drake Callender puts it in play. Caldera was held up, a delayed call coming as Stian Gregerson held him up. Minnesota will get a set piece out in the middle third of the pitch. Okay, so we got this snowball. Was when Atlanta came here to TCF Bank Stadium. Orange ball and everything. But that was a tough night. 6-1, I believe, was the final.
0: Yep.
1: We went to Atlanta for the U.S. Open Cup Championship. That was in 2019.
0: Yep.
1: And lost that match 2-1. That was a heartbreaker because that felt like, you know, Minnesota had come in the league with Atlanta. They won the MLS Cup in 2018, and it felt like, all right, now it's our chance to get some hardware against Atlanta, and they couldn't quite pull it off. That seems like a long time ago, doesn't
0: great
1: it?
0: Great couple tackles by Pereira there, but yeah, it does feel like a long time
1: ago. Oh, Joaquin Pereira, spin move into a heel pass into the middle, now punched ahead briefly by Michael Boxel, he says, question mark. And across to the far post, all the way down to the byline. It's Pereira. He'll cross again. Off a defender. Right back to Joaquin. Out to Tomas Csonkalai. Csonkalai crossing. Far post. Header just got away. Minnesota really pushing forward right now. I think Bongi's the only guy back. Back to the left flank. Headed forward by Pereira. Csonkalai to the byline. Crossing through. And they're going to say, all the way through to the far side for an Atlanta throw in. Minnesota buzzing right now here in the 23rd minute.
0: Yeah, it feels like they've got Atlanta on the ropes a little bit when they're putting that much pressure on them. Atlanta's defense really struggling to hold on there and keep the Loons out of the back of the net. They're doing a good enough job right now. The Loons are doing a good job finding alternate passes, finding extra passes to get into some space and create crosses into the box.
1: At one point I looked up and both Diaz and Boxel were in the 18, and I looked, I said, who's back home? And it was Bonhunkle Longwane seeing that and realizing someone better get back, and Bongi stepped back and made that play. Bonhunkle Longwane getting the start tonight, looking for his first goal of the year. Little takeaway by Sanchez, flares one to the right side, Almiron around Boxel. Boxel using his body to take him down. Almiron didn't like it. No call from the referee. Chipped ahead by Diaz. And again, that battle continues between Boxel and Almiron, the two captains, and then pulled down and no call. It looks like Gregerson got away with one there.
0: Caldera's taking a beating from Gregerson in that one. Adrian Gill took a swipe at him as well. So Caldera being called upon to be kind of a hold-up man there at times, especially when the Loons are sitting back in defense and they're just trying to clear the ball out. He's having to do a lot of battle with his back to the net and facing off against the center backs for Atlanta.
1: Jacob, far right side, crossing into the Minnesota 18. Getting up is Jefferson Diaz to head it free. up the left

0: side, a little pressure there. Chunkalai settles it back down for Markkanen on the near side touchline of the Minnesota half. A takeaway there, and Atlanta gets it back in the Minnesota half.
1: Chunkalai was trying to get into the middle of the field to Pereira, but didn't see Mayumba just standing right there, right in the path of that pass.
0: So Atlanta in possession, 25th minute of play, no score. Pass got through Fafa Picot with a little pressure help from, I think he heard footsteps because Diaz was coming quick, and it got by him and Minnesota gets it back. Diaz, a little fake left, now pushes it off to the right to Owen Jen. He'll move to the half line, now turns back, looks inside, taps it ahead, nice drag. Move pulled ahead on the right side by Will, trapped along Wane. Bongi, top of the 18, crossing the foot. A shot over the bar by Chunkalai. He got it inside, and Chunkalai was just in a little bit early. And that speed, precision move by Trapp to get that ball out in front of Bongi. And
1: ooh, I don't know. I think he's onside there.
0: I would
1: if that
0: like
1: goes
0: to
1: in
0: see
1: the
0: that.
1: Back of the net, I think we're looking at a pretty long VAR check to see if he's onside. But I think he was
0: really close.
1: Quite clearly onside. If he can turn that one redirected into the back of the net, I think we have ourselves a goal.
0: So Atlanta takes it back. Jonathan, what else is going on so far tonight on this Wednesday night in Major League Soccer?
1: Yeah, a lot of action in the Eastern Conference. One other game going on in the West right now. Sporting Kansas City hosting St. Louis City, 0-0 between those two teams. Sporting Kansas City have not had a great season at all. St. Louis City have been on an absolute tear, so you'd expect St. Louis to win that one, but it is a rivalry game, so anything can happen there. Philadelphia coming back from a 2-1 deficit in the first half. Now have a 3-2 lead over Inter Miami in the 64th minute there. The Loons' next home opponent, Orlando, coming up next Saturday. Not this coming Saturday, but next Saturday against Orlando City and Antoine Griezmann. Orlando City currently losing in the second half 1-0 to Chicago. Dan?
0: All right, we're scoreless here. 27th minute of play. Ball ahead on the right flank. Joaquin Pereira slows it down in the Minnesota half. A give and go now with Owen Jen down the right side. Cut away from him on a nice play by Gregerson to send it out across the far side touchline. Quick throw in over there. Minnesota back in possession. Long ball left side. Markkanen on the money, off his chest. Left edge of the 18. Crossing, redirected out by Jacob. That will be a corner kick for Minnesota.
1: They love that pass and that play. We've seen that time and time again since the World Cup break. The long cross across the field to a on-running Anthony Markkanen on the far post, and he's generally by himself on those runs. And he does a really good job of tracking that ball over his shoulder, chesting the ball down, keeping it in play, and keeping on the ball, and drawing a corner kick this time.
0: Scarves up Minnesota. Here we go. Tomas Chunkalai, left corner. In swinger, far post, and it's headed clear by Atlanta, and Minnesota will chase it down out near the half line and send it all the way back to Drake Callender for a reset. Callender out near the bottom of the center circle, drifts one wide to the right side, headed back in nicely by Duggan. Minnesota in the right corner, long one to Duggan. Pereira out on top. Nobody's where they should be right now. Here's Joaquin doing a little roundabout. Back to Morris Duggan. He'll chip one across. Headed towards goal by Markkanen. And across the top. Just wide. And as I said, nobody was where they should be at that moment except for Anthony Markkanen.
1: He's always finding that spot inside the box. Just finding a little half inch of area to operate. And they did a really good job of getting the ball into him. He just couldn't get on top of it to head it down.
0: For a middle back, that was a pretty nice cross.
1: That was a fantastic cross by Morris Duggan.
0: 29th minute of play here at Allianz. It has, with even though there's been no scoring, Jonathan, a much better played match than we saw last Saturday.
1: Yeah,
0: hard tackle on the play by Michael Boxall. He's going to get the yellow card. Michael's been very physical. He's all amped up from the big birthday party yesterday, I guess. He has been very physical tonight, and I think that's Michael trying to lead by example as a veteran. Will Trapp's play has been very inspiring here tonight, and I think you're seeing some of the veteran players really step up here tonight.
1: I think they all know that they need to get a win for these home fans who have come out to continually support them throughout this season, and they just have not been rewarded enough. And the Loons just need to start getting more points here at home. You cannot continue to get draw after draw after draw. Sure, it's nice to not lose here at Allianz Field, but you have to find a way to turn these draws into wins, get more points at home than they have this season. And I think the veterans kind of are sending a message to everybody else on the team. You see the hard play, the hard foul there by Boxley. You see the hard play and aggressive play by Will Trapp earlier on. And those veterans are clearly sending a message to their teammates.
0: Each team now with one player with a booking in Joshua Encarnacion's book. Muyembe back in. Thomas Chonkalai almost intercepted one. That would have been dangerous. He could have gotten there a split second earlier, but Atlanta stays in possession. Muyembe up the left side, through ball cut off by Diaz. Diaz on the right flank, spins one in the middle, finds some space, and gets it through. Pushed ahead by Caldera. Now Markanic at the half line will slow it down, leaves it in the center circle for Trapp. He will chip it to his left. Morris dug in on it there. Right back to Will Trapp. Back in the Minnesota half at the bottom of the circle, the box, so he'll square it to his right to Diaz. Moved ahead, Caldera again. We're getting Caldera a lot coming back, but they have thrown some over the top to him as well. So getting a little bit of everything from Marcus Caldera in his first MLS start. Wide left to Duggan. Duggan spins away from pressure. Back out for Trapp in the middle of the Atlanta half. One touch from Joaquin Pereira to Duggan, back to Pereira, back to Markanic, the one touch passing and a redirection and a takeaway. What a tackle. Chonkalai strips it free. He'll get it back on the left side, trying to split the defense, gets towards the top of the 18. Heel pass left side, that's Will Trapp near the byline, approaching the 18. A little step over, rolls it in the middle and intercepted. Oh, and then Duggan took a swing at it, couldn't get it. And here comes Atlanta in transition. A late tackle and an ugly flop.
1: That is a horrendous flop by Miguel Almiron. Yeah, it's a yellow card tackle by Joaquin Pereira, but that is a horrendous flop by Miguel Almiron.
0: Why didn't he keep going? He had room in the ball.
1: He had so much space to run into, instead decides to just flop. After he went, it looked like he had weathered that tackle. He could have just kept going.
0: Man.
1: And he would have had so much space. He would have caught the Loons out after just a bad giveaway by Joaquin Pereira, who didn't realize Miguel Almiron was coming on his back shoulder and just coming onto that ball and took the ball away.
0: To give up a chance like that to score, to try and draw a yellow card is just... I think
1: he was trying to draw the red card, but he only got a yellow card. But that's an embarrassing flop, man.
0: That's not the guy I want with the armband on, honestly. Scoreless 33rd minute here at Allianz Field. A risky foul by Joaquin Pereira.
1: Had to do it.
0: You get now Pereira and Boxel with cautions. There's Fafa Picot in the Minnesota half working on that left flank. Works all the way to the middle and chipped away. Nice play by Will Trapp to take it away. There's a couple of veterans going at it, huh?
1: It's been some nice tackles from the Loons players tonight. Not just the defenders, but the attacking players and midfielders getting in on some really well-timed tackles to take the ball away.
0: Fafa had the game-winning goal against the Red Bulls on Saturday in the 82nd minute. Atlanta will push it wide right. Settled down by Thomas Jacobs. Flips it into the middle. Moranchuk goes to the left side. Here's a distance windup that'll go way over the top. Misses the mark. It was
1: about 15 rows deep into the Wonder
0: Wall. Let's just say that got away from Baez a little bit, huh? Goal kick for Minnesota. 34th minute. Jonathan, even though Minnesota's not scored and haven't created a lot of chances, it's just a better match to watch than we saw last Saturday up in Utah.
1: Well, they've controlled a lot of the possession too. They're currently leading the possession battle in this one, and when they've had the ball, they've done a good job of creating opportunities and just getting into dangerous spots.
0: You threw a ball to Chonkalai, left footed Puno. hammered one just wide of the goal, and the whole east half of the stadium thought it went in because it hammered into the side of the goal, and the netting rippled, and kind of a knuckleball from the boot of Chonkalai, and Minnesota got another nice chance there, and it'll end up as a goal kick for Atlanta.
1: With the way that ball was curling away from the goalkeeper, if he can just get that a little, like maybe a foot or two to the right, it's going over the goalkeeper and into the top corner of the net. That was an excellent run, an excellent play. I believe that was what Caldera on that pass for to Chonkalai, who was on the run, really timed that pass well, got it into him, and he's able to keep on the run on that ball.
0: The goal kick is headed in the middle third by Diaz across into the Atlanta half. Longwane working on it there for Minnesota. Turns, doinks it off a defender and out of Minnesota. Throw in at the half line. Longwane quickly in to Diaz. Jefferson Diaz, 25 years old. Rolls it all the way back to Drake Callender. Callender to the middle. It goes over the head. Miscalculated there by Caldera.
1: You mentioned Diaz, and we talk all the time about the excellent play of Michael Boxall and Morris Duggan. Diaz just quietly goes about his business, game in and game out, one of the solid center backs that this team has, and has really turned into a must start every week at that right center back spot.
0: And he plays just as physical as the other two, but he's the little guy back there.
1: Yeah.
0: Ball wide left in the Minnesota half. Chopped back against the grain. Picked up by Muyamba. Far side in the Minnesota half. Muyamba gets it back. Looking inside. Across the middle. Lays it off in a centering attempt. Through by Almiron. He'll get it right back. Still outside the 18. On the left edge. Takeaway by Janik. Goes right back to Almiron. Now wide left. Picot. Crossing. Redirected out by Longwane. This will be a corner kick for Atlanta. 37th minute in a scoreless first half, and that means that the captain, Miguel Almiron, will go to the far corner again, the southeast corner of Allianz Field. The midfielder from Paraguay, I think he was at Newcastle, wasn't he?
1: Yep.
0: If I remember right. He will bring it in, an outswinger most likely from the left boot. Everybody's got a dance partner right in the middle towards the near post. Headed out by Diaz, pushed ahead, and a long shot is blocked on the right side. Another shot, they score. Atlanta scores from the right circle. Alone off a rebound was Thomas Jacob, and he gets his second goal of the season. And stunning the 19,000 here at Allianz Field. It's 1-0 Atlanta. That's unfortunate.
1: That ball just fell right to
0: it
1: the foot of Thomas Jacob.
0: Could not have fallen in a worse spot.
1: As the Loons were trying to counterattack, as they thought they had gotten the ball just falls right to him, and all of a sudden it's, who was that, Morris Duggan, who was trying to close down the angle as no one was really that far out. Just left Thomas Jacob in acres of space by himself, and it gives him enough time to chest that ball down, trap it, and is able to time his boot correctly and just slices it right over the far shoulder of Drake Callender into the net.
0: Yeah, it just, everything circumstantially went against Minnesota there, and Thomas Jacob had the presence of mind to realize that he had time and could pick his spot, and Drake Callender, you know, it was either going to have to come up with some Superman-like save or if it was mishit by Jacob, but he didn't make a mistake. And it's 1-0 Atlanta. And Minnesota down on a night where the hopes were high for a big night at home. So late in the first half, Atlanta takes the lead. Minnesota back on the ball. It's Boxall through the center circle from left to right to Longwane. Owen Jen will roll it back in the bottom of the circle. Now Diaz over the top, looking for Markanic. It's headed back to the keeper. And Lucas Hoyos grabs it up there right in front of Marcus Caldera. 1-0 Atlanta, 39th minute of play here at Allianz Field. Kind of took the Kind of took the wind out of the sails here from the crowd. Full house here at Allianz Field on a celebration of 10 years, a decade of soccer. Now a turnover, Trapp tries to juggle it out of trouble. Duggan can't get it. Luyamba gets a touch on it. Atlanta takes control again. You know, we see that. You see that at all levels of soccer, but you see it at the professional level a lot too. You can't be content with just winning the battles and playing good, because it takes one chance, Atlanta's best chance, and they capitalize. And
1: and that was really one of their best chances they've had all night. It's, I believe that was their first shot on goal. It was, they haven't had a whole ton of opportunities tonight to test straight calendar. And their first chance, they take it and put it in the back of the net.
0: Well, heel pass intended for Almiron. He'll go to the left side. Picot from distance wanted to shoot, couldn't. Almiron in the middle. Muyamba can't get it. Loose ball gathered up. A touch there by Caldera. Now look out. Here's a loose ball again. Poked ahead. Nice move. Owen Jen, slick as can be, but that touch to avoid contact pushed the ball too far out in front of himself, and it's taken away by Atlanta, and they'll roll it all the way back to the north end of Allianz to their keeper. Hoyos will settle it down in the 41st minute, with Atlanta now taking their time, fairly content with a 1-0 lead going into the halftime break. Ball chipped through over the top by Atlanta all the way through to Drake Callender, who comes out. Drake has played like Lucas Hoyos at the other end, all 1,710 minutes for his club. Long 1A right side in the final third, and they're offside. That'll give the ball back to Atlanta. Only Morris Duggan continues to be the 17-10 guy coming in for Minnesota, outside of the goaltender, Drake Callender. So a set piece in their own half for Atlanta here late in the first half of play. Minnesota down a goal. Hoyos taps it ahead to Gregerson. Back to the goaltender. He'll bomb one up the left side off of Picot. Boxel comes across, cleans that up off the chest in front of Fafa Picot. Pushes it wide right, long one. Will Trapp taps it ahead. Owen Jen sends it right back to Michael Boxel. Thought about looking over the top. Changed his mind. It's pushed back, and a foul coming up here as Muyamba stepped on Owen Jen after he got rid of it. He's going to call a foul there. Quick reset. Nope, too quick for Joshua Encarnacion, our referee. Well, 43rd minute, Jonathan, and I just feel like we're kind of sitting in a space we've been a lot too many times this season, getting a decent performance but finding themselves down a goal.
1: Yeah, and that's just, you can feel the weight of the goal scoring troubles kind of hang over this squad as they go further and further into matches and struggle to create those chances that are going to be real goal scoring threats, is that it just builds and builds and they continue to struggle to come up with those goal scoring opportunities. They're doing a good job of doing a good enough job to create some chances for themselves. They just can't take those chances.
0: Ball that almost got through to Will Trapp. A lot of crowd. Push away. Owen Jen slides it into the 18. Knocked out, and Atlanta survives. Minnesota putting on the pressure. Duggan with a great effort trying to get it free. Boxel steps up. He can't keep it down. Atlanta on the break now. Diaz went for the ball, got Duke. Next time he'll go for the body, I guarantee it. And then sitting down was Moranchuk, and he wanted the call, no call made. 44th minute of play, late in the first half, Minnesota with the ball. Here's Joaquin Pereira leaving it out in the middle third for Owen Chen to the right side to Will Trapp. Longwane a little late for the overlap, so Trapp throws it back in the middle. Touch to Pereira. Pereira spins one left side. Tried to get one through to Markanik. Intercepted. Minnesota gets the takeaway again. Pereira, Chonkalai makes a nice move. Looking for space across the Trapp. Picot came back, but Trapp saw him coming and spun away from it. Now to Longwane on the right side. Longwane into the middle. Diaz, everybody pushed up by Boxel. Right side again, Will Trapp. Down the right side touchline, Longwane crossing, redirected out, corner kick Minnesota. A late corner kick here in the first half, and it was earned by Minnesota by trying to break down this Atlanta defense, and they get the corner kick. Joaquin Pereira making his way to the northeast corner of Allianz.
1: Staying calm on the ball, just finding an open teammate to get the ball to them, threading passes through tight windows and just keeping that play alive and then getting the ball to the end line and drawing a corner kick. That's what you want to see from a team that really likes to create those set-piece chances.
0: Here's Pereira, right corner, right arm extended, drops it, curls one in. Tipped away by the right hand of the goaltender, Hoyos, then a shot from there, just skips wide of the bar from that left side by Chonkalai. He's had some, number eight's had some chances tonight. That one didn't miss by much again.
1: Yeah, he read that one getting all the way through, timed it out well, had some space, got the ball into a nice area and was able to curl that one around just and it's just inches wide of the net there. That one just had eyes and seeing its way through a couple of defenders.
0: A goal kick for Atlanta. Just 1 minute of stoppage time added here at the end of the first half. So that corner kick may have been the last chance for Minnesota to draw even before the break. Atlanta turns and will push the ball forward into the Minnesota half. Right side ball through, looking for Muyamba, and that was intercepted. And now Chonkalai running down on it. Gets pushed from behind. The call was made, the foul on Sanchez. And Minnesota will reset here late in the first half. Chonkalai back to Duggan. Whistle any moment. Whistle right now from Joshua Encarnacion, our referee, to end the first 45 here at Allianz Field. A disappointing end to the first half for the home fans as Atlanta scores late in the first half to take the lead in this matchup. The halftime show is next with Jonathan Harrison right here on your home for Minnesota United Soccer, 1500 ESPN.
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0: Into the 18, Robin, inside the 18, back against the greatest shot. Oh!
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1: 13 minutes to go until the second half between Minnesota United and Atlanta United here at Allianz Field. Minnesota United celebrating 10 years in Major League Soccer with a rematch of the first home match in Major League Soccer for the Loons against Atlanta United in 2017. It's the first time Atlanta United have been back to Minnesota since 2018. Jonathan Erickson here, welcoming you into the Halftime Show, and currently the hosts lead at the halftime break 1-0 thanks to a Thomas Jacob goal in the 37th minute. We'll recap how we got to that point, everything that we saw in the first half, some stats, some highlights, take a look across the league if we have some time left to go at the end, and then take a break and then come back for the second half between these two squads here at Allianz Field. Let's set this up. Minnesota United coming out with a 5-4-1 tonight, coming off that 1-1 draw in Utah on Saturday night. They've got a game out in San Jose this coming Saturday night at 9:30. Looking forward to that one, even if it is at a super late kickoff time. But for now, Minnesota United make a couple of big changes tonight. Marcus Caldera making his first ever Major League start after having an excellent season so far down in MLS Next Pro with the Twosies, scoring 10 goals, 3 assists for MNUFC, 2 in 16 appearances there. Bonghuklay Hwangwane also getting his fifth start of the season at right wing back tonight in place of Kyle Duncan. In the Loons 5-4-1 that features Drake Callender, Annette Morris, Doug and Michael Boxel, Jefferson Diaz as the center back trio, Markanik and Hwangwane as your wing backs left and right respectively. Owen Jennen will trap the defensive-minded midfield with Joaquin Pereira, Thomas Chankalai operating as dual number 10s behind that young center forward in Marcus Caldera. And neither side really claiming a stake towards controlling this match early on. Possession split throughout the half, 50-50, pretty much even in possession throughout this match. A little bit different than what we saw on Saturday, where the Loons didn't have a whole lot of the ball against Utah, but created a number of really good chances, just couldn't find a way to capitalize on them tonight. The Loons have had a lot of possession, have done a good job of operating deep inside the Atlanta half, just haven't done enough to create a lot of good chances to capitalize on, and that allowed Atlanta to stay in this one when there was times where the Loons were putting on a ton of pressure and it looked like Atlanta really couldn't keep up with Minnesota and was scrambling to keep the ball out of their own net. But Atlanta was able to hold on. They were able to block some shots and stay in this match, and that led to a corner kick in the 37th minute. The Loons thought they had done a good enough job to clear the ball out, but the ball just kind of finds a way to Thomas Jacob, the right back for Atlanta United, who's sitting all by himself on the right side of the Minnesota box. There's no one around him, no defender, no teammate around him, and he's able to chest the ball down, slices it past Drake Callender over his far shoulder and into the far side of the net for the opening goal of this match in the 37th minute to give Atlanta a 1-0 lead. Minnesota would push and create a corner kick at least in the final remaining 7 minutes or so of the first half. We only had 1 minute of stoppage time. Not a whole lot of dead time in that first half, but the Loons couldn't find a way into the back of the net as we closed out the first half, and the Loons just struggling once again to create dangerous chances, where it felt like the past couple games, they had done a good job of controlling matches and finding ways to create a number of chances, a good amount of chances that they should have scored on. They just couldn't find that finishing touch. Tonight, a little bit different. They haven't really created a ton of good chances for them to slice at. You see Marcus Caldera get on the ball quite often. They were really targeting him early on in this match to get the ball into him, focusing on getting the ball onto his feet as he's either playing hold-up play when the Loons are in defense, or he was timing his runs off the back shoulder well early on. He kind of faded as that first half went along, but the Loons really tried and really focused on getting Caldera the ball early on in this match as they wanted to get him into the flow of a Major League Soccer match. He's done a good job coming off the bench a couple of times, especially over the last week, where he had 2 assists in League Cup play and then 1 assist on that equalizing goal in Utah on Saturday night. Just need to find him a goal, find someone that's playing as striker for this team a goal to get things going because the offense felt like it was going in the right direction over the past couple games. Tonight, not so much, but there's still 45 minutes to go. Let's take a look at the first half stats. 50-50 possession for both sides after the first 45 minutes. Stats are all pretty much even after the first 45 minutes. Five shots for each side, only one on target for each side. 0.27 expected goals for the Loons, 0.19 expected goals for Atlanta. So that shows you just how rare that shot that Thomas Jacob had, how rare that one goes in. It was a really tough angle, a really tough ask for him to get it in, but he had enough time to slice at it and curl it around Drake Callender and into the back of that. Three corner kicks for the Loons, just two for Atlanta. Three fouls called on Minnesota, four on Atlanta. Two yellow cards for the Loons. Joaquin Pereira getting his fourth of the season, and then Michael Boxall getting his second of the season, and then it was Junior Alonso getting his first yellow card of the season for Atlanta United as the lone yellow card recipient for the visitors tonight. That's where we sit after the first 45 minutes here at Allianz Field. Just about 7.5 minutes to go down on the field as we continue to celebrate the 10th year anniversary of the Loons entering Major League Soccer, the 50th anniversary of Minnesota soccer overall. They're celebrating the team of the decade that was voted on by the fans earlier this season. Congratulations to all those players. We got to see a lot, or the current crop of Loons players who made that team, get Letterman's jackets at practice yesterday. Really cool for them to be rewarded and honored for their great play over the years for this club and this organization. Let's take a look across the league. A busy night of soccer across Major League Soccer. Just one other game going on in the West Coast in the Western Conference, and it's St. Louis City, who's on an absolute tear of late. I think it's 10 wins or 10 matches unbeaten. In the second half, they lead Sporting Kansas City after Edward Lubin scored in the second minute of first half stoppage time to give St. Louis a very late first half lead in that one over Sporting Kansas City, a rivalry down there between those two sides. St. Louis City on top going into the early portions of the second half down there in Kansas City, where that game is being played right now. On the East Coast, on the Eastern Conference, New England Revolution secured a 3-0 win over DC United after Al-Hassan Youssef scored a hat trick, a trio of goals for him, 23rd, 45th, and 66th minute, all separated pretty evenly there for Youssef as the Revolution come away with a 3-0 win in the nation's capital. Montreal taking a 2-1 lead late in Columbus as they head into first half or second half stoppage time, a 2-1 lead for Montreal. The Loons' next home opponent in a bit of a rain delay right now in Orlando. They are trailing Chicago Fire after the Fire scored in the fourth minute. And Orlando City, the Loons' next opponent next Saturday, not this coming Saturday, as the Loons are out in San Jose this coming Saturday, but the following Saturday, the Loons will return home and they'll host Antoine Griezmann and Orlando City, who are currently trailing Chicago Fire 1-0. At the moment. Philadelphia and Inter Miami locked up at 2-2. I said it was 3-2 earlier, that third goal by Philadelphia called back, but it is 2-2 Philadelphia right now going into second half stoppage time there. Nashville up 1-0 on Red Bull New York after a goal by Waledzi in the second minute of second half stoppage time, and then Toronto 3, Charlotte 3 right now. Plenty of games coming up later on tonight across Major League Soccer. We'll keep you updated on those scores as we go on through the evening. Season ticket deposits are now open for the sprint season next spring and the 2027-28 season that kicks off next summer. Season ticket members enjoy discounted tickets, exclusive events, playoff ticket preferences, and so much more. 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Take a quick break, come back, catch up with Eric Valentin, and then hand it off to Voice of the Loons, Dan Terrar, for the second half between Minnesota United and Atlanta United here on 300 ESPN.
0: A two-man wall. Perea, left foot, no, rolls it in the middle. A shot from there, off the goaltender, he scores!
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0: First goal of the season for Trapp.
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18: This is Nektaros Triantis.
0: Dribbles into the middle. Chips it ahead along Juané. Back to Rosales. Back out Triantis from distance. He scores! Nektaros Triantis spun one home from well outside the 18. It's a Minnesota goal, and we're tied at one.
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0: If you don't like the kid yet, I think you better start.
1: MNUFC is once again paying homage to our history and state with this year's Decade Kit. This jersey showcases the rippling patterns of a Loon's wing that is cut across a pure black sash, nodding back to the MLS inaugural jersey 10 years ago. Stop by the Black and Blue Team Store here at Allianz Field to pick up your Decade jersey today. Jonathan Harrison here, joined once again by Voice of the Loons, Dan Terra, and down pitch side by Zarek Valentin. Zarek, tough first half there, down 1-0. What was the message to the boys in the locker room going into the second half here?
19: I think first and foremost, I think we're second in the West and potentially fourth in the league from coming back from points, if I'm not mistaken. So reminding ourselves that we can do that, right? We might have dug ourselves a little bit of a hole, but we can come back. It's just a matter of cleaning up some things on the ball, maybe creating some better chances, and ultimately doing a lot of the same things defensively because they didn't really generate that much.
0: Yeah, once somebody gets a finish here, I think this place is going to kind of open up, so let's hope that happens soon.
19: I think it'll come soon enough, so let's look out for some changes here early in the second half, get some life onto the pitch, and hopefully come back and get a dub.
0: All right, thanks, Z. We'll talk to you later.
19: Thanks, guys.
1: Zarek joining us pitch side after the first half as we're just a couple seconds away from the second half getting underway here at Allianz Field. Loons trailing 1-0 to Atlanta United after a 37th minute goal by Thomas Jacob right in front of the Wonderwall. Dan, your thoughts, as you've had a little bit of time, your thoughts on Minnesota's performance in that first half and what they need to do going into the second half here.
0: It's so hard to, you know, keep saying the same things over and over again. I'm not saying the same thing. This was a better performance than we saw last week, but still there's too many chances, too many balls missing the frame, too many balls wide of the goal, too many balls, shot into it. Just somebody on this team needs to take advantage of their chances, and you'd hope that the young kid Caldera would get that done tonight and kind of energize his club. But there's still time. There's, you got a whole half to go, and Atlanta hasn't impressed me with anything they've done other than just take an opportunity and put it in the net. And I guess at this point that's what Minnesota has to do too, is when you get a chance, someone's got to finish here before too long.
1: Yeah, absolutely. Take your chances when they come. The Loons are going to create a couple more chances here in the first half, or in the second half, than they did in the first half as they trail going into the second half here at Allianz Field. They'll be attacking the Wonderwall end of the field. As Zarek was alluding to, trailing at halftime, the Loons, one win, two draws, five losses on the season. When leading at halftime, though, this season, Atlanta United, two wins, zero draws, two losses on the season. They haven't had a whole lot of leads this season.
0: Right.
1: As a team that's only won four games. tough for them to come by leads, but they'll get things kicked up. They'll get things underway here, Will Atlanta. So, Dan, first half or second half, all yours between Minnesota United and Atlanta United with the Loons trailing 1-0.
0: Halftime done. Minnesota and Atlanta will resume this East Conference, West Conference battle here at Allianz Field. Fafa Picot will kick it off, and we are underway. Minnesota now will go left to right or from north to south here at Allianz Field. Minnesota attacking the south end, the Wonderwall end of Allianz. Atlanta will be going right to left. And Picot has it in the Minnesota half, slides it ahead. They'll go wide left. Muyamba rolls it back out, pushed forward. And now across into the Minnesota 18 is headed out

0: Cleanly by Duggan. A couple of players go down and a foul here against Sanchez in a yellow.
1: Man, that was a clear yellow card foul. That was Gill there. That was just kind of dragged Caldera down to the ground by his arm as Caldera was trying to make that turn and get up the field and make the run. And Gill just holding on for dear life and just drags Caldera to the ground.
0: Each side with two cautions, two yellow cards in the book of referee Joshua Encarnacion. And that's an early start. Minnesota will reset in their own half. Long ball down the left side. Here's Markkanen on the run. Keeps it in play. Rolls it along the touchline. Crosses in the middle. Pereira turning. Chips it to the right side. And it was out in front of Caldera, who had to hold up and stay onside. He could not move any quicker. And Minnesota comes out and creates a chance. A little hand slap between Caldera and Pereira. And we've talked about those two.
1: Those two have formed a nice partnership on the field in the limited time they've been on the field together, combining for the last three goals for this team across all competitions. And I don't think there was a way for Caldera to time that run up well enough, because that ball came in a little bit faster than he was probably able to get onto it.
0: Boxall relays it back off his head to Drake Callender, who has to come out of the 18 to play it away from Fafa Picot. And then Boxall steps into one in the middle and pushes it through the center circle. Gregerson knocks it down. Atlanta takes possession back. Not too often, Jonathan, the possession in Major League Soccer is 50-50. Doesn't happen very often.
1: No.
0: But it kind of felt like that tonight too, didn't it?
1: It certainly did, and that's a little bit surprising considering how much Atlanta wants to control the ball throughout the match. They love to have possession. Minnesota, as we've seen over the past year, year and a half, 2 years, they don't really care whether they have it or not. They know they're good in the counterattack and can hit teams and make them pay in the counterattack. But tonight, this is a Loons team that really wanted to come in and control this match here at home. They really wanted to kind of set the tone. They haven't really done that so far. You'd like to see a little bit more control this match for Minnesota United, but a little bit more possession is something that I was surprised that we're seeing tonight.
0: Duggan lobs one ahead across the half line. A player goes down. Will Trapp got his boot up a little high. I shouldn't say he got his boot up a little high, but the attacker was down. That's Gill. Really got his face down in a place you don't want to be on a soccer pitch. That's near the ball and a foot, and he's up and fine. Just holding the left side of his face. Early in the second half, 49th minute of play. Still 1-0 Atlanta. The only goal coming at the 38th minute for Atlanta United from Thomas Jacob, the young Argentinian defender. That's where we sit. Minnesota trying to rectify that situation here at home. Something they need to do. Earlier in the year, we talked about they want to play better at home. Now it's become need to. They need to play better at home. They need to get points at home.
1: You're in a battle for a playoff spot. You're trying to stay in the playoff race in a really tight Western Conference, where if you can rack one, two, maybe even three wins together, you're going to vault yourself up towards the upper echelons of this conference with the way it's currently kind of clumped together there. And the Loons just need to start putting together results at home to give themselves a good chance of making the playoffs this year. Because if they don't, it's going to be really difficult.
0: Ball picked up by Moranchuk, sends him through the middle. A shot, and that's tipped away. A save by Drake Callender. Where did he get this left leg on it?
1: That is a wonderful save by Drake Callender.
0: He made a lot of those saves in Salt Lake City last week to keep Minnesota in it, and there he made one. Minnesota stepping in again and cutting off a run up the middle by Moranchuk, and now Minnesota back to the counterattack. Here's Joaquin Pereira on the half line across. Will Trapp has to slow down to take it in. Pushes it off on the left side. Markkanen got it through ahead, a heel flick on. Is pushed back out. That was Pereira, now back to Markkanen on the left edge of the 18. And out comes a run by Jacob on that right side, turned it over, knocked away nicely by Duggan, gets it ahead. Owen Jen with a little spin move to get it ahead. Here comes Joaquin Pereira. Chips one up to Trapp, back into the middle. Now Will Trapp looking to the right side. Pushes it out in front nicely of Joaquin Pereira. Now Pereira left foot curls one in. That's headed out by Gregerson for Atlanta. Duggan comes up, heads it towards the left corner. Duggan in a battle there. Can't get it. Chipped around low in that corner. Now turning away from it and clearing, but out the far side.
1: What a press by Duggan.
0: Yeah.
1: Way out of position at the end line on the opposite side of the field and just stays on Marantic and makes it incredibly difficult for the Atlanta player to clear the ball, and he ends up just booting it out for a throw-in for Minnesota.
0: 51st minute of play, Minnesota down 1-0. Here's Trapp up the right side. To the right side, Longwane tried to just plays it nicely, just schooled the defender. He just said, here you go, Baez, have the ball, cross the byline, corner kick Minnesota. And when you're struggling to score, set pieces so often are the answer, and Longwane did the right thing there and made sure that he secured the corner kick for his side in front of the Wonderwall. Scarves up Minnesota. Joaquin Pereira to the southwest corner of Allianz. The in-swinger, Longwane, is right in on the keeper. Right in the middle, headers off the bar! It goes off the crossbar and comes right out to Hoyos, the goaltender. Are you kidding me? How does that not go in? Oh, my.
1: Goodness
0: Still
1: gracious.
0: 1-0 Atlanta. That hit that bar solid. And as Hoyos turned around, it almost hit him in the face.
1: The absolute state of scoring a goal for the Loons right now. Just that crossbar.
0: Pereira to the byline. Was he fouled? No, they're going to say
1: he
0: goal kick.
1: He was clearly kind of pushed. And
0: careful, Joaquin showing a little temper.
1: Irritated because he was pushed pretty aggressively towards that.
0: Pretty good shot.
1: That advertising board right behind the goal.
0: Joaquin composed himself before he got himself in trouble and then walked it off a little bit. And now we'll a little more calmly talk to our referee, Joshua Encarnacion. That was awful. That was awful. That would have been an own goal.
1: Head.
0: That was Gregerson. The big guy got him, hit him in the back of the head, kind of. Right square off the bar. Oh, my. Boxel steps up in front of this one at the half line on the goal kick. Headed around. Gill got a piece of it. Shoved to the left side. And out off of Atlanta. Minnesota with a throw in. Quickly, Shankalai in on the left side. Throws it in, so Minnesota has it. Mechanic back to Tomas Shankalai. In for Trapp. Tough first touch. Comes right back to Shankalai. Left edge of the 18. Crossing in. A header over the bar. Mechanic crashing in. Did good just to get that one close, because that was not an easy header for Ant. And it ends up as a goal kick, and Minnesota coming out with a little energy here in the second half, trying to level this matchup.
1: Yeah, there's an urgency to this Loon squad here in the early moments of the second half. And Atlanta's goalkeeper and their defense getting told a little bit too much time wasting here, which time wasting in the 54th minute's a little bit of embarrassing. I know you're only up 1-0 in your seat. You struggled this season, but
0: Minnesota with a press here, pushing on the pressure. It goes out off of Pereira. Throw in deep in their own half for Atlanta. And going back to what assistant coach Zarek Valentin said, he said, look for possible subs here early in the second half. Well, that's what these players look like, guys that don't want to get subbed in for.
1: Yeah, they don't want to be called off early on here in the second half. Atlanta doing everything they can to waste as much time as possible on every restart. And it's only, what, the 55th minute in this match.
0: A little early for that. Minnesota can take advantage of that, and Will Trapp battles for the ball. It's flipped over the top to Shankalai on the left side. Shankalai pushing in on the left side. Good play defensively by Big Stian Gregerson to take it away. Very good move by the big man. And now back comes loose. Here's a shot from distance wide of the goal by Caldera. I think he may have rushed that one, thinking he had to hurry and had a little more time and space than he realized, probably.
1: Yeah, but that just goes back to that urgency. Really nice takeaway by the Loons. Will Trapp just kind of getting in the way of that ball, and it falls right to the foot of Caldera. Probably that pass into Shankalai was maybe offside, but once again, Atlanta just wasting as much time as possible. It's embarrassing. There's no other way around it. It's too early to be wasting time.
0: Well, and that's Minnesota's job, is to show them
1: absolutely.
0: That. And if they don't, well, then it works. You know, if it works, you're at the bottom of the table in the Eastern Conference, and if you think you can stall out and get 3 points on the road, you're going to go for it. And They'll roll it back to the keeper again. Hoyo steps into this one. High ball well across the half line over the circle. Diaz got up, couldn't control it. Boxel snaps it off, heads it back to the middle third. Headed further on by Diaz. Gill got caught from behind, trying to volley one, and Pereira ran right up his rear end and knocked it free, and now Joaquin gets the ball back. Good hustle by Minnesota, and you want to see that, but you also know it's got to turn into something. Owen Jen with a give and go with Joaquin. Joaquin fighting off a defender. Now he's pulled. Give me the yellow card. Thank you. Yellow card comes out on Sanchez.
1: Sanchez had just been absolutely worked by Joaquin Pereira with some fancy, fancy footwork. And Sanchez just completely frustrated by it that he couldn't out-physical Pereira and just grabs his jersey and pulls him back and doesn't allow Pereira to run away.
0: Well, the yellow card starting to add up. Three on Atlanta, two for Minnesota. Minnesota's are Pereira and Boxel. This one, I don't know, and then you get this little show by Miguel Almiron as if he doesn't think that should have been a yellow card. Come on, Miguel. So this set piece comes about 38
1: Diaz
0: yards out.
1: Having it out with the referee there. So is Diaz.
0: Pereira into the middle. Longwane bounces it off outstretched hand of Moranchuk. And now Minnesota will move that set piece right into the middle of the Atlanta half. And now you have a few more options from there. That's not the way they teach you how to throw your arms around in soccer, is it? It looked a little awkward. But the handball comes. Minnesota now the set piece right smack dab in the center. And I'm telling you, that's the exact center of the half, Jonathan. You can measure later if you want.
1: If they let me on the field, I'll do it.
0: No, they won't, so take my word for it. So Pereira will take this one and try and create a little magic. Tips it off on the right side. Owen Jen, he will cross it in towards the far post. A one touch off the ball again. A header. He scores! Anthony Markanic with a hump day goal.
1: Saying he was offside.
0: No! No! Oh, my. Yes, it's a goal. Overruled by Joshua Encarnacion, the referee, and Markanic continues the celebration. We are level at one. You can't get a closer header than that one. He was on the goal line. Attaboy, Ant. Attaboy.
1: That's exactly what the Loons needed. Seeing the replay on the monitor here. Nice cross by Owen Jen. Markanic doesn't even look like, oh, there's, so the offside might come. They were thinking it was on Diaz, but he didn't touch the ball. He was offside on the original cross into him. It was Duggan who originally got his foot to the ball, goes off the post, and it's Anthony Markanic just there at the rebound off the post and is able to just guide the ball into the back of the net. That's exactly what the Loons needed after how well they started this second half. The urgency, the fight, the aggressiveness with which they were playing and going into every single battle. They deserved this goal, and it came off, and now it's equalized.
0: A 59th minute goal by Anthony Markanic, and we're level at one.
1: And VAR is taking a look. Atlanta players not happy with the goal. But VAR is going to have a look and see what they say. But from the replay that we saw on our monitor, the initial call might have been an offside on Diaz, but he didn't touch the ball. It was Morris Duggan who touched the ball, and it will stand.
0: Miguel Almiron, the captain for Atlanta, he's been unhappy since he got off the plane. He must have had bad chicken on the flight or something.
1: There's bad chicken?
0: Oh, yeah, there is. Trust me. So we're level at one. We just saw a sign on the far side of the pitch, a great big gold and blue Believe sign. Little Ted Lasso look as Minnesota. And you could just see this was just what this, I was going to say club, but with this fan base and this club, it just needed something good to happen here at home, and it did. And now the ball moved ahead. And Minnesota gets it back. Chonkalai on the run. Pushes it ahead on the left side. Markanic leaves it back. Chunkalai. Let's see what that does for the atmosphere in this building. Owen Jen right in the middle of the Atlanta half. To the right side, Diaz pushes it wide right. Tipped ahead by Perea. And he is a little bit too early on the run by either Long.

0: You can't have everything in one package. So Minnesota with a little step in there, a little jump in their step now with a level match. 62nd minute of play here at Allianz. And Atlanta's trying to quiet, calm things down a little bit. Morris Duggan plays it wrong, but it got away. It's offside. So Minnesota, they hit a handball. So Minnesota will get the ball back. Now with a newly leveled match for Anthony Markanic, his fifth goal of the season. The Minnesota All-Star, and we so easily pick on Yeboah in the last time he scored, but Anthony, who had 9 goals last year, went a long time between goals. I don't know if you know the math on that, but it's been a while.
1: It has been a while. I mean, it's been a while for a lot of the guys on the team. We talked about the offensive struggles. The only guy who that's not true for is Joaquin Pereira, who's been on fire of late.
0: So Minnesota and Atlanta level second half action. Minnesota will get a reset and a free kick back in their own half. Drake Callender will come out to play this one, put it in play. From outside the 18, so Minnesota pushing forward here. It's like a substitution in the making coming up for the visitors as the ball comes loose to Pereira, left side. A lot of room out there for Markanic. A through ball left side to Chankalai. He has to turn it back. Chankalai back for Pereira. Pereira crossing in front and redirected free by Alonso. And now a pass to the right side, cut off before it got to Bonhukle Longwane. Headed up in the air by Diaz. Now Fafa Picot gets a touch, sends it back. Good move on the left side to get free, and then it slips off Boxall and out, but that'll give Minnesota a chance to recover. And a throw-in coming up. Couple of subs here, it looks like, for Atlanta. Brennan coming in.
1: Brennan coming in for Fafa Picot, like for like on the wings there. And then Steven Alzate coming in for Cooper Sanchez, a like-for-like in the midfield. Sanchez on a yellow card after dragging down Joaquin Pereira, just kind of got worked by the Argentine midfielder for the Loons. And both of those are like-for-like substitutions. Brennan, young winger, will come on the wing and provide some speed on the edges for Atlanta.
0: Atlanta, who went into stall mode early here in the second half. Minnesota made them pay and leveled things up at 1-1. And Minnesota has some activity on the bench area as well. And
1: it's like Momo and then AZ Jackson going to make his Loons debut.
0: His re-debut?
1: Well, he never played for the first team in his first stint with the organization.
0: That was maybe Leagues Cup he played a little bit, right? There's something, but it wasn't MLS play. So Minnesota set to counter the sub move. Atlanta working in the Minnesota half on the right side. Jacob over there trying to create some space. Duggan all over him.
1: We'll just say his MLS debut for Minnesota.
0: Yes, he played in, it was at Leagues, it was either Leagues Cup or U.S. Open
1: Cup. I think U.S. Open Cup.
0: Yeah. His hair got here 5 minutes ago and now he's here. God, I wish I had that much hair.
1: We need a lot of work.
0: Once it's gone, Jonathan, it's well worth it. So 1-1 here at Allianz, 66th minute of play. Atlanta pushing up the left side, Baez into the middle. Pushed back by Muyamba. Now flipped ahead by Gill. Boxall got there a little bit late. It's kicked out off of Atlanta. Last touch by Almiron, their captain. Minnesota will put it back in play. So I would guess that the night is coming to an end for Caldera if Momo was on the bench looking to come in.
1: Yeah, I would imagine Caldera and either Pereira or Chankalai. I'd imagine Pereira, even though it's still a little bit early, the game's still knotted up, but it's a guy who played all 90 minutes on Saturday,
0: yeah.
1: Played, I think, dang near every minute of the Leagues Cup. And then you have a big game coming up on Saturday night as well. And he's also on a yellow card.
0: Ball up the left side for Atlanta to Brennan. Brennan with the fresh legs working on

0: Diaz across the middle. Coming back was Will Trapp with a defensive gem, and then moves it ahead to Pereira into the middle of the Minnesota half. Owen Jen will go wide left. Markanik stretching to knock it down. Throws it out in front of Chonkalai. Misguided ball, and Gregerson gets back, and the big guy takes another dive. Down goes Gregerson with very little contact. He's big, but he's soft. Thomas Chonkalai just laughing at it.
1: Thomas Chonkalai, all of 5'10", in boots.
0: All right, here comes Azeel Jackson.
1: He'll come on for Bonhoeffer Hwangwane.
0: Oh, yeah, that's interesting.
1: It's a bit of a surprise. And then Momo Dejean coming on for, as we suspected, Marcus Caldera. So I would imagine AZ Jackson's lining up in that wingback role, but it's not usually his position. He's usually an attacking winger.
0: Azeel Jackson on loan to Minnesota for the remainder of the season from the Polish team. If you could say the name of the Polish team he was on and say it correctly, I will buy you dinner next home match. So
1: I don't have it written down, so beats me.
0: I'm not even going to try.
1: So it looks like Thomas Chonkalai will go over to that right wing spot. AZ Jackson will line up as that dual number 10 alongside Joaquin Pereira. And Momo Dejean obviously takes over as the forward for Minnesota United.
0: Minnesota and Atlanta. 1-1, 69th minute of play. It goes out on the far side, deep in the Minnesota half. Jonathan, just get us update real quick on the scoreboards, and then I'll give you a shot at that Polish club name.
1: 1-1 between St. Louis City and Sporting Kansas City going into the final 8 minutes of that match. Calvin Harris scoring in the 56th minute to level it there after St. Louis scored in first half stoppage time. Elsewhere across the West, Colorado take an early lead off an own goal from Jeremy Bobasi over LAFC, 1-0 there early on, still 28th minute there. FC Dallas all over Salt Lake, 2-0 over Real Salt Lake in Utah. So Utah or Salt Lake looking like they're struggling for a couple of home results over the past couple days, Dan.
0: Here's Azeel Jackson, stumbled, went down. He was tripped up, and Alzate was there. He was going down before he got there.
1: Yeah.
0: First touch, all right, I circled it on there. You just tell me when you're ready to take a shot at it. It has to be before we're done broadcasting tonight. So Owen Jen.
1: You know, I'm not going to try that.
0: You're not even going to try it?
1: It feels like I might say something that'll get us in trouble with the FCC.
0: Why do you think I stayed away from it? Yeah, so there we go. Minnesota turns it over here in the middle third, and now pushing up the middle is Marancic and drives one almost into the brewhall over the top of the goal. Goal kick coming up.
1: We have him for the rest of Minnesota. We have him for the rest of the season. I'll try later on in the season when I practice.
0: You need a little time, okay. Goal kick for Minnesota.
1: I practiced a lot of things this week. I did not practice pronouncing that Polish team's name.
0: 70th minute, 1-1. And depending on how this final 20-plus minutes plays out, you know, this is one where Minnesota has the pressures on them to get this done.
1: Yeah.
0: Atlanta, with the season they've had, would probably be okay leaving here with the tires. Momo in the middle circle sends it to his left side. Markanik, good touch out in front to Azeel Jackson. AZ back to Markanik. Markanik took a dive.
1: Yeah, that's a big dive from Markanik.
0: Yeah, he felt a little contact, and he thought he could draw something in the 18, and our referee, Joshua Encarnacion, says, nope, not going to happen.
1: Yeah, I think he got that one right just a little bit.
0: I mean,
1: there was foot-to-foot contact there, but I don't think enough to warrant a penalty there. VAR is taking a look, so.
0: I mean, he did trip him, but it just.
1: There was contact, but.
0: I feel like if Markanik hadn't tried so hard to sell it, it might have been more believable.
1: Yeah. But the sell job is what kind of makes me think that VAR is going to buy him. VAR is not buying
0: him. Yeah, they said, no, let's play on. Let's go. Goal kick for Atlanta from the south end of Allianz. Hoyos up the left side. That's held in right at the half line. Boxel pressing forward. Chip beyond him. Diaz back. Brennan coming in. Diaz throws a hand grenade back at Callender. Callender handled that very nicely and gets it up the left side to Anthony Markanik. That's when you apologize to your keeper after the match. Say, sorry. Did not mean to throw that thing at you on about a 3.5 spinning hop. Chip through. Duggan will get back.
1: What a
0: lays
1: turn
0: it back.
1: Duggan.
0: Scary quick for a big man. And Callender over the top. Jackson, first touch, settles it down. Slides one through. Looking for Momo. Almost got it through. Great defensive play by Gill. And then a foul here.
1: Herrera's got to be careful. He's,
0: yeah,
1: already,
0: he's
1: on the yellow.
0: He's already on the caution. And
1: I think he held up enough where that wasn't going to be a call. It just looked a little rough with the way those two kind of went down to the ground.
0: All right, I got a trivia question for you. You ready?
1: We're bringing trivia back.
0: No current loon coming into this match had ever scored a goal against Atlanta. Nobody in their career.
1: Okay.
0: And only one player has more than one assist in their career against Atlanta with two. Who is it?
1: On this team?
0: Yeah.
1: I think Gressel?
0: You got it. I was just going to say, think Eastern Conference. Julian Gressel is the only one.
1: I think that's my first trivia correct this year.
0: Because he spent a lot of time in the East.
1: Yeah.
0: Now Anthony Markkanen is the only current loon to score against them. And there's a foul, a little ticky-tack foul on Owen Jen. And Jen got held up by Alzate, and Minnesota will get a set piece out in the middle third. 73rd minute of play, level at one. Minnesota continues to apply the pressure. Left side, Markkanen moving into Azeal Jackson. Not a very good pass. Boy, what? A foul on Azeal? The ball got away from, never got to him, did it? All right. Well, Jackson making his MLS debut with Minnesota tonight and being reacquired by the Loons. Waiting for a replay on that. There must have been something that I missed in real time. Kick punched ahead by Hoyos. Back over the top. Looking at Tata Martino on the bench. Doesn't he give you Bill Belichick vibes? Bad pass by Chonkalai, and he knew it. Takeaway, Moyamba. Trying to turn up the pitch. It's Brennan, almost dribbled right out of bounds, and he did, no, off of Minnesota.
1: Yeah, except for the lack of a sweatshirt, yeah.
0: And it's kind of got that loose look to it. Yeah, just cut the sleeves off, and you got it. So. Throw in for Atlanta right at the half line on the near side of the pitch in a 1-1 draw. 75th minute. Minnesota will be pressing. Uh-oh, Chonkalai is going to get called for a foul here. Atlanta wants a red card. You can tell they're positioning for it. This may have to go to VAR. And of course, Almiron can't wait to get in there and talk about the bad chicken he had on the flight. How much of that is acting down there? And it's a yellow card, and I agree. Chonkalai says, yeah, I know, and I shouldn't have done that. I'm very sorry. And we'll see how quickly the injured player gets up once he realizes it's a yellow card and nothing's going to change. Let's see. In replay.
1: Yeah, ooh, that's a really bad sliding tackle by Chonkalai. Just late.
0: Yeah, stuck.
1: The leg
0: up.
1: Is hanging out there from Baez, but you can't go in.
0: Well, but he got the ball. He came in and kicked the ball.
1: 50-50.
0: Yeah, I don't know. Well, I don't think you can go a red on that, being that he did come in and did attempt to play the ball, and his follow-through did the damage. And so the yellow card, I think that gets us three aside now in bookings here in this match. Minnesota will be pressing here in the final 15 minutes to try and see if they can. And we've seen in Minnesota matches plenty of late heroics and late letdowns as Duggan gets fouled trying to clear a mess in the Minnesota half. Reset for Minnesota, free kick in their own half.
1: Whoa.
0: Momo DeJang with a big collision there.
1: Just got cleared out by Gregerson there.
0: Atlanta ahead, and the return gesture by Mark Hanning. Starting to look like a hockey game out there, Jonathan. Everybody's taking everybody out. A lot of body play.
1: A lot of retaliatory shots coming from each side here.
0: That clearly was by Markanic after Gregerson just took Momo out. And Markanic steps up and says, hey, don't do that to my Momo.
1: A tackle on Momo looked like something you'd see on an NFL Sunday, not on an MLS pitch.
0: 77th minute in a tie match, all the way back to the Atlanta keeper. Hoyos over the top, headed there by Duggan. Jen chasing it down, pushed off on by Alzate. Back to the keeper, look out, this is going to be close. Oh, Momo couldn't get it around the keeper. He just had to deke the keeper and he was in alone. Oh, Momo.
1: He did good enough and used his speed well enough to get onto that ball. Just
0: another no-no by Momo, and it's cleared by Duggan, but not out. Here's a cross in front of the Minnesota goal. Right side, Muyamba shot, he scores! Atlanta's up again.
1: That's horrendous defending there by Jefferson Diaz. Just allows Muyamba to go around him so easily. And Atlanta on the counterattack is back in the lead because it looked like Diaz had him stopped, but then he just allows Muyamba to just dance around him, get the ball into his left foot, and smash it into the near post.
0: Atlanta takes the lead back, and again, like the goal in the late in the first half, just kind of takes the air out of Allianz Field, and now Minnesota has to play from behind again. Celebration going long for Atlanta. Diaz anticipated a shot and froze. And stuck his hands behind his back so he wouldn't get called for a handball, and give Muyamba credit. He just made a quick move and opened himself up to the short side of the goal and put it in high, and Minnesota down 2-1 now as their work cut out for them here.
1: How many celebrations need to go on for? I get you score, but goodness gracious, this is almost a minute and a half now. Minnesota going to the bench here. So is Atlanta.
0: Looks like Edwards coming in for Atlanta. Yeboah set to check in.
1: Yeboah's coming on for Sean Kalai. Mauricio Gonzalez coming on for Will Trapp. So handful of attackers now coming on for the Loons, some fresh legs, as they now look to go into the final 10 minutes to get an equalizer and hopefully more than that. But first you got to get that equalizer and get this crowd back into this match, because you cannot, we talked about this being a must-win game. You cannot lose to this Atlanta side who currently sit at the bottom of the Eastern Conference. A couple weeks after you lost to Sporting Kansas City, who's at bottom of the Western Conference. You just can't find a way to lose this one at home with the way that the results have been going for the Loons level eight.
0: Was Edwards the only one that came in for Atlanta? Is that just the one?
1: It was just one substitution for
0: Atlanta. That was Edwards.
1: It was Edwards coming up from Marinchuk.
0: So Minnesota down a goal, 81st minute of play. Plenty of time left to go, but Minnesota's got to now find a way, and across the front, Momo, Yeboah, and Gonzalez. Plenty of speed up there, right side. Looks like Azeal has moved over to the right side here.
1: Yeah, he's moved to that right wing back role, but it'll push more forward as a natural winger, and he'll kind of move all over the place, it looks like.
0: I would anticipate a parking of the bus here. Ball through, Yeboah, on goal, rebound comes way out. Turning is Momo, shot right on by Markanic, and a huge save by Hoyos. So close.
1: Great cross in initially to start that play, and a couple of big, huge saves by Hoyos to keep the Loons away from an equalizer.
0: Well, now we know why Hoyos has been played every minute for this team, even though they are struggling to win. It certainly isn't his fault. Minnesota, as I was just saying, I expect Atlanta to pretty much park the bus here, and it's up to Minnesota to try and break them down. Diaz crossing in. That'll be towards the keeper and grab. That was a miscommunication. Azeal was expecting Diaz to make a run, overlapping run, and Diaz just froze. And
1: Diaz just didn't provide that width that Jackson was expecting him to do. And when Diaz got the ball, he just kind of chucked it in the middle and expected something to happen, but it was well in the reach of Hoyos.
0: Baez chops it forward. Azeal Jackson, good body position. He called that. That looked like just good body position by Jackson to get in front of Brennan and get the ball. Set piece for Atlanta coming up in the Atlanta half on the near side, towards the near side of the pitch. Momo comes over and gets some instructions from Cameron Knowles.
1: Atlanta going to the bench again.
0: They don't have much left there. Gonzalez with a little collision there and flicked over the top as he ran into Alzante. Ball in the Minnesota half. Boxel backing up, creates some space for himself to his right to Diaz. Diaz spins one ahead. Momo comes back for it. Redirected right back to Diaz. He'll leave it in the middle of the Minnesota half for Boxel. The Minnesota captain up the left side, dug into Pereira. Joaquin, he has been the workhorse for this club as of late as they try to grind their way out of a funk. And Diaz or Pereira's just been the one bright spot almost every night for this club. And man, he's been putting in the hard hours. There's ball kicked out by Atlanta in their own half. We're in the middle of the pitch. Thrown to the right side down the line for Yeboah. Calvin Yeboah towards the right corner. Tried to nutmeg and get it around Baez. Baez chips it ahead. That'll go right to Diaz in the middle. Diaz moving forward, spins it to his left. Pereira moving in, goes left. Finds Mark Hanick. Back for Joaquin Pereira. Final third. Pereira fakes to his left. He has Alzante covering him, and then a takeaway. Pushed ahead on that right side by Edwards and then cleared out for a Minnesota throw-in on the far side of the pitch. And a couple more subs coming in. There's going to be nobody left on the bench for Atlanta.
1: Ronald Hernandez looks like coming on.
0: Is that Gil coming off? Gil and Muyumba.
1: N.A. Mihai, and it was Paulo Diaz coming on for Atlanta for Muyumba and Gil.
0: Fifth minute of play, Minnesota desperately needing a goal. Good work by Joaquin Pereira, wide right Azeal in front, tipped around, high in the air, it'll go over the bar and out of play. Last touch by Atlanta, it will be a corner kick for Minnesota. Joaquin Pereira will make his way southwest corner of Allianz. Quick kick to Azeal. Azeal, Pereira, right side in the middle. Diaz chipping it in front, headed out of the 18. And look out, Atlanta now with some room for transition. Minnesota hurrying to get back. Chipped in over the top, and the contact was initiated there by Brennan. The call will go against him on Momo DeJang, and Minnesota will reset in their own half. Showing some urgency here in the 86th minute, down by a goal, up the right side to Joaquin.
1: Atlanta with five center backs on the field as they try and just see out this result now.
0: Only meeting of the season between these two clubs. Atlanta has Sporting Kansas City next week. Minnesota at San Jose on Saturday. We will start at 9 o'clock. Get your nap in.
1: Yeah.
0: Here's Pereira on the right flank, looking in towards the middle. Spins one into the 18. Diving header to clear the 18 there by Hernandez. Now to Pereira. Minnesota stays on it. Wide right in the Atlanta half to Jackson. Jackson cutting in towards the middle. Tried to slide one through. Nobody made a run. And now a foul and a yellow card coming up here on Owen Jan as he grabbed onto Almiron. 87th minute caution against Jen. Atlanta will get the ball back and take their time with a set piece in their own half of the pitch. Mihai over the top. Duggan and Boxel defending, and in a night of ugly dives, that was one of the ugliest. And I'll give Joshua and Carcione,
1: about it.
0: I'll give Carcione, our referee, the credit. He has not been falling for the flops too often. And Yeboa in the center circle now. Minnesota trying to push forward here, needing a goal. Right side, Jackson to Yeboa. Yeboa will turn and go. Yeboa chipped ahead, lost it. Calvin trying to do too much maybe in a crowd. And Atlanta gets it back. And taken away there by Almiron. Oh, and then a lunge at it by Almiron. Diaz schooled him. Here's Pereira near the top of the 18, cleared out. Boom, high. Duggan sprays one to the right side. Nice stop by Momo on the right side to Diaz. Diaz crossing inside, headed out. Knocked back down by Owen Jen. Minnesota just reloads. On top for Boxel. To the right side, Diaz. Diaz crossing in, looking for Yeboa. Headed out. And across the touchline in front of Cameron Knowles, throw in Minnesota. Minnesota putting on the pressure, but time running out on the Loons. Down 2-1. Azeal Jackson down the right side, puts on the brakes, out off of the defender. Azeal picks it up, ready to throw in. Throws it in down the right side. Momo plays it off the defender, doinks it off of Mahi, and it's going to be a corner kick again for Minnesota. Give us a chip and a chance. And Pereira goes to the southwest corner. Scarves up Minnesota. Running out of opportunities here on a gorgeous Wednesday night. And a finish with a bang. Down 2-1. Here's Pereira. Corner kick. Near post. Headed over the bar.
1: That was a heater coming off the foot of Pereira. And
0: the header by Gonzalez.
1: Stink it on top of it.
0: And a goal kick coming up for
1: Hoyos is going to take all the time in the world to reset the ball.
0: The veteran keeper cannot decide just where he wants to put the ball because it's his first goal kick. Waves everybody up the pitch. We roll into the 90th minute and not expecting any, a little more. We only had 1 minute of extra time at the end of the first half. We'll have more than that. But I wouldn't expect a huge amount. Throw in Gonzalez on the far side. Leaves it for Markanic to do the throw in. And Minnesota will regroup and again try to create a few more chances in extra time ahead to Yeboa. A little touch there. Now to the right side. And
1: oh, it was offside. Gonzalez was offside.
0: Wow. Well, you give credit to the Atlanta defense for probably forcing him into that. They're watching, knowing that the Minnesota forwards are trying to get a jump, trying to get an edge, and they drew him offside. Set piece for Atlanta in their own half. 4 minutes of stoppage time. That's what's left for Minnesota to see if they can salvage a result here at home. On a night with so many former players here, former coach, and Minnesota trying to at least salvage a draw here at home. Ball over the top, Yeboa on the run. That'll take a big hop into the keeper. And then grabbed up by Lucas Hoyos, the goaltender. He'll just line one over the top, up the left side. Oh, big Diaz gets up and heads that one sharply. Azeal Jackson will pick it up as it rolls out. A throw in for Minnesota. Into Momo, was pressured, got it back to Duggan. Duggan settled that one down nicely. Over to Boxel in the Minnesota half. Azeal Jackson at the half line. Finds Yeboa in traffic. Yeboa trying to split through and does. Yeboa tried to chip it ahead. Had Momo ready to go off to the races, could not. And now thrown ahead by Almiron. And Duggan trying to get back. Brennan is out front. Brennan slows it down. Almiron outside the 18 pushes it wide right. Atlanta just trying to kill some time off the clock, and that goes out.
1: Corner.
0: And a corner kick for Atlanta, and they will take their time on this one. We got about 2.5 to go in extra time.
1: They're going to burn at least a minute of that off. Slowly walking and making his way over to that corner kick is Elmiron.
0: Would expect him to just do a quick kick and try and burn more time off the clock, and he does. And in comes Gonzalez and Duggan, kicked out. And that'll go
1: to Minnesota again.
0: Off Minnesota again for another corner, and that'll eat up more time. And 2 minutes remaining in extra time here, 2-1 Atlanta. And another really, really frustrating night at home for the Loons. Quick kick again in the corner. They bounce this one off Duggan, but stays in. Momo has it. Minnesota with, you got to move that ball up the pitch as quickly as they can.
1: Yeah. Just not good enough when you're trying to make the counterattack and you're taking one too many touches every single time, and Atlanta's swarming you, knowing they can take that ball off your foot pretty easily in those moments.
0: Diaz ahead. Owen Jen back to Diaz. Minnesota going the wrong way in the final minute of play. Jackson wide left, chipped ahead. Diaz a foul at the half line. As Momo was clipped down there, Minnesota with a set piece. They'll move everybody forward and let Drake Callender come and take this ball from the half line. Throw it in play. Approximately 45 seconds to go in stoppage time. Almiron standing in front of the ball, way too close. He'll eat some time up and then move. And Callender, short of the 18, headed forward. Azeal Jackson knocked out, and a turning shot by Gonzalez rises well over the bar and into the crowd. And Minnesota hoping that's not the last gasp. A goal kick coming up here, and Atlanta will see if they can stall out the entire final seconds. And for Atlanta, a club that's been struggling all year, they're closing in on back-to-back wins. Something Minnesota can only dream of.
1: Since, there it is.
0: There's a final whistle from Joshua Encarnacion, and this one is over. And a very difficult, disappointing ending to 90 minutes here in the Midway. As Minnesota comes back to draw even, but then falls behind in the second half, and we'll see this one slip away to Atlanta, who has found themselves on the end of back-to-back victories. The post-game show is coming up next. Your final score, Atlanta 2, Minnesota 1. Stats, highlights, interviews next with Jonathan Harrison here on your home for Minnesota United Soccer, 1500 ESPN.
2: Carlos Harvey.
0: Harvey with a steal, a shot by Olawale. He scores!

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11: And create a little magic. Tips it off on the right side. Owen Jen, he will cross it in towards the far post. A one touch off the bar again. A header. He scores! Anthony Markanic with a hump day goal.
12: Anthony Markanic with his fifth goal of the season, and as voted on by the fans, he is the winner of the Bell Bank Man of the Match. He'll receive $1,000 to pay it forward to the Animal Humane Society. Thanks, Bell Bank, and everyone who voted over on Minnesota United's official app. Jonathan Harrison here, welcoming you into the post-match show after the Loons fall tonight to Atlanta United. A 2-1 loss here at home to Atlanta. Atlanta's first trip to Minnesota since 2018, and they come away with their third straight win in Minnesota. A difficult night for sure for the Loons fans looking to celebrate 10 years in MLS, 50 years of Minnesota soccer, and just did not get the performance tonight that they were hoping and they were looking for, as the Loons, they score early in the second half to equalize, but then give up a late goal in the second half on a counterattack play by Atlanta, and Atlanta comes all the way back, or retains the lead in the 78th minute and come out with a 2-1 win. Let's run you through the full-time stats, the highlights, and more. Minnesota just making two changes to their lineup from the game in Utah on Saturday. Marcus Caldera making his first MLS start, and then Bonghukle Longwane making his fifth start of the season at right wing back. Caldera starting in place of Momo Dejang up top. And early on, it looked like the Loons had done a good enough job creating chances, creating opportunities, just couldn't find ways to take those and put them into the back of the net. And It was an early, or it was a first half goal by Thomas Jacob in the 37th minute that gives Atlanta the initial lead. Ball just not cleared well enough on an Atlanta corner, and the ball just falls right to the foot of Thomas Jacob, who slices it in past Drake Callender and into the back of the net for the go-ahead goal for Atlanta in the first half. In the second half, no changes coming out of the locker room, but a clear intensity from the boys on the field as they clearly got the message from the coaching staff at halftime and came out with the fire, came out with the spark, and were swarming, were aggressive in the second half. We're all over Atlanta, and that eventually led to a nice set piece by Minnesota where Joaquin Pereira, instead of taking the long free kick into the box, kind of passes it off initially to Owen Jenn, who crosses it to the far post of the box where you have runners, and it was Morris Duggan sliding down and getting a foot on it. The ball smashes off the crossbar, pops up into the air, and Markanik's there to greet it and welcome it into the back of the net for the equalizer in the 58th minute.
11: And create a little magic, tips it off on the right side, Owen Jenn, he will cross it in towards the far post, a one touch, off the bar again, a header, he scores! Anthony Markanik with a hump day goal!
12: Markanik scoring his fifth goal of the season, an equalizer that lit up Allianz Field. The Loons would continue to press, would continue to push and look for a go-ahead goal, a second goal, but unfortunately that just never came. Markanik's goal did not get a second added on to it, and waiting on the sideline, doesn't look like we're going to get Zarek Valentin tonight after a difficult night on the field for the Loons. But the second goal for the Loons never came, unfortunately, and then when they had the ball deep in the Atlanta half, it looked like they were going for a second, and it was just a really good, real lethal counterattack by Atlanta where they get the ball onto the foot of Tristan Mayumba inside the Loons box. He's standing one-on-one with Jefferson Diaz, and Diaz just gets caught flat-footed. Mayumba just dances around him and just smashes it past him on his left foot and into the back of the net for the go-ahead goal, the game-winning goal in the 78th minute. And Atlanta come away with a big 2-1 win. Loons unable to find a goal over the remaining 12 minutes of regulation and going into stoppage time, just could not find a way to equalize. And unfortunately, the Loons fans once again this season go home without singing Wonderwall here. Their third home loss of the season for Minnesota United, still sitting on two wins, still looking for their first home win since April, as the season seems to be going in a downward trend for the Loons, who just struggle to score goals and struggle to find results, unfortunately, despite putting in good shifts, good performances. You look at the stats, 54% of the possession for the Loons tonight, a rarity where they come out of the match leading the possession battle. They had 13 shots, 4 on target to Atlanta's 8 shots, 3 on target. They won the expected goal battle, 3.1 to 1.4 did the Loons. 6 corner kicks created for the Loons, 4 for Atlanta tonight. Just couldn't find a way to get it done tonight, and unfortunately it's the third home loss of the season. The Loons continue to look for their first league win in a while now, unfortunately, and Loons fans not sent home happy tonight. You heard that here on the broadcast as the final whistle blew a chorus of boo birds raining down from the Wonderwall, unfortunately, as the results continue to be hard to come by for Minnesota United tonight. Minnesota United returns here to Allianz Field next Saturday, August 29th at 7:30 p.m. presented by Bell Bank. 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We'll take a quick break here on the post-match show. We'll come back. We'll catch up with Voice of the Loons' Dan Tara, get his thoughts on the evening, potentially hear from Cameron Knowles talking to the media after a difficult 2-1 loss tonight. It's coming up next here on 1500 ESPN.
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11: What a shot! 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
12: Disappointing night here at Allianz Field. Loons losing tonight 2-1 to Atlanta United in what was supposed to be a celebration of 10 years in Major League Soccer. Unfortunately, the result on the field did not live up to that. Jonathan Harrison here welcoming you back in to the post-match show. We quickly cleared out Allianz Field. Joined once again by Voice of the Loons, Dan Terrar. Dan, just not good enough tonight. I mean, yeah. This was an Atlanta team that was there for the taking. This is a not great Atlanta team that came into the midweek, sitting bottom of the Eastern Conference, that hasn't been good on the road. This is a Minnesota team that, obviously, we've talked about it time and time again over the past couple years, has struggled at home, needed a big win, had a raucous crowd behind them, and just couldn't find a way to get a result tonight.
11: Yeah, not enough. It just wasn't enough. You know, the effort was there. You get chances to put the ball away. We don't have the guys with the ability to put the ball away. And you see Atlanta, they get a chance, they put it away.
12: Yeah.
11: You know, a team that's in
12: and
11: the bottom
12: like
11: of the
12: they
11: East.
12: Have a lot of guys who know how to put it away either. They've struggled for goals this season.
11: We hit, you know, two crossbars and, you know, we got guys, you know, standing on the goal line trying to head the ball in. And there's just something missing from this team. And it's very frustrating. It really is because this team has clearly some talent, but there's just some places missing where we need more offense. And we talked about the midfield last year, and Will Trapp and Ongen are doing the best they can, but neither one of those guys are big offensive threats.
12: Yeah.
11: And Nectarius Triantis was the guy we thought would be in the middle there, maybe with Trapp or with Ongen, and he's still not ready to play. And I don't know that that's the answer, but something's got to give, because it's not acceptable for this team not to make the playoffs. Got to change, and whether that comes from outside, which, everybody's waiting to hear, is there anybody bringing in, or Azeal Jackson's not going to turned his team around, and he may help, but he's not the answer to the big problem. So where's that coming from? And I appreciate what Cameron Knowles did tonight, giving Marcus Caldera a chance, because why not at this point, you know, see if you can catch fire somewhere, and maybe he was the guy. I don't think he by any means played bad tonight, but he also didn't, you know, he didn't do what his job is to do, is score. So something's got to change before you get too deep into the season, because this is not acceptable, and I think, you know, Cameron and his staff would agree.
12: Yeah, with the defensive performances they've put in week in and week out, there should be more from this offense. You need more from this offense. And you have the defense to clearly go in toe-to-toe with any opponent in this league. I mean, you look at all the numbers, all the analytics, they show that you have one of the best defenses in this league since that, especially since that Vancouver game, but even with that Vancouver game involved, this is still, by the numbers, by the analytics, a top five defense in the league. And the offense is just continually coming up short, despite creating the amount of chances that is good enough to be one of the top 10 in chances created. You just have not put the ball into the back of the net, and you have guys that you're paying a lot of money to do that, and they just haven't come through for this team over the past couple weeks. And you've seen the form and you've seen the results dip as the ball has just kind of found a way to steer away from the net every chance they get. And I agree with you. I think where they're missing something the most is an offensive threat from the midfield, from deep in the midfield. We saw it in the Atlante game when they put Julian Gressel there. I thought that played well, having an offensive threat, being able to ping passes, being able to unlock passes from deeper in the midfielder than they normally have. They haven't had that with Nectario Stranches this year because he started the season, played the first half of the season injured. He's been out recovering from that surgery that he had over the World Cup break, and they've been clearly missing the option that, or the attacking threat that he provides from that midfield, those late runs into the box. As you said, Will Trapp, Owen Jenn, they're great defensive midfielders, but they don't have that offensive side of their game that you need right now, and that's clearly where the Loons are struggling the most right now.
11: Nothing new to this club.
12: Yeah.
11: You know, we just celebrated tonight as the, you know, was one of the celebrations going on in the 10th season, 10th anniversary of this club, and it really has been going on since day one. And we've talked about this before. Either you have one of the handful of guys that's competing for the Golden Boot, or you're looking for that guy. You know, they're hard to find, Minnesota. But you've got to find a way. There was a time when we would run Robin Lode out there as a false nine. Sometimes it worked, sometimes it didn't. And I think it's to the point now where I don't think you take anything off the table. You have to find anything you can run out there and try and spark something in this club.
12: Yeah, and they certainly need that, because they found ways to score and be a goal threat last year when they didn't have one of those guys who was a Golden Boot winner. Mm-hmm. They had two guys who reached double-digit goals. One of them was a left wing back who had never really scored on that level before and has continued to do that this season, thankfully. But they found ways to be goal dangerous last year, and they just have not done a good enough job to do that this year. Part of that is the set pieces drying up a little bit. They just haven't created as many as they did last year, and they haven't been as dangerous. Probably there was eventually going to be a regression of the mean on that. You weren't always going to be that dangerous on goal, on set pieces and long throw-ins. Teams were going to adjust, and they have in a big way this year against that threat for the Loons. But right now you just need to find someone who can put the ball into the back of the net, who can play confidently up top. I thought you mentioned Marcus Caldera. I didn't think he played bad.
11: No.
12: They certainly fed him the ball early, trying to get the ball into his feet early. He's doing a lot of hold-up play, playing with his back to the net quite a bit as he's battling with the big center backs that Atlanta has. He made some nice runs, timed his runs well, and his teammates were finding him, but I think he just kind of that faded out as that first half went along, and you didn't see it much from him in the second half. And that may be just kind of growing pains, getting used mm-hmm. to playing at the MLS level. I liked what I saw from him. Obviously, they needed a spark when the second half wore on and you were down and you were trying to chase the game then. And they just didn't get enough from the offensive pieces they threw onto the field tonight.
11: And I think we've seen Cameron Knowles willing to try things. Let's see what we can do. We can let's throw two guys up top. And I think that's where he's got to go back with his staff and sit down and say, okay, we got to come up with an answer, because you can't. This can't continue
2: and you got to find a way. I mean, the one bright spot for this club has been Joaquin Pereira. He's been amazing through this stretch and been playing every minute. You know,
12: yeah, maybe, but you're kind of wasting those performances because you're not winning these games.
2: Do you put him at a number 10 spot? You change your formation and put him at another 10 spot. Because right now he's...
12: Get more attacking bodies on the field.
2: He's more what you have to do. And I'm not, you know, I'm not trying to second-guess coaches because they know a lot more about this sport than I do. But, you know, you have to take a look at anything at this point because you need something to change for this club, and it has to happen pretty soon.
12: I will also say we're clearly focusing on the Loons problems. A lot of them not scoring tonight was down to an absolutely wonderful game by the opposition goalkeeper. Lucas Hoyos came up with a number of huge saves.
2: Let me say this, though. Sometimes in other sports this happens, too. We may make goaltenders look good,
12: yeah,
2: too.
12: That's true.
2: I mean,
12: Shooting the ball right at them does help.
2: There are a lot of times where, you know, and the ball comes off the crossbar, could have hit anybody. Mm-hmm. He turns around and catches it in the tip of his nose. You know, I mean, it's he made some big saves when he had to. But, you know, sometimes I think as a club you're struggling to score, and that only is, you know, I think Atlanta probably looked at this going, hey, we can do something here. They're struggling to score, and he had a good night. But, yeah, sometimes I think we make goaltenders look good.
12: Sounds like we're getting ready to hear from Cameron Knowles down in the conference room talking to the media. Let's go down there.
14: Cameron, did you feel like the performance, intensity, effort met the moment of the anniversary match?
15: No, I thought we needed more intensity for sure in certain moments, and we talked about that at halftime. You know, some moments where we could generate some pressure, we could get tighter to the ball, we could initiate a bit more contact. Certainly, there could have been more intensity.
16: Overall, what were your thoughts on tonight's match? I know there was a bunch of good chances for the Loons to score, but ultimately there was only one goal scored tonight.
15: Yeah, I mean, similar to what we've been saying. You know, there's a boatload of chances in there. We concede off a set piece where we're, you know, not quite quick enough to get out. They get a lucky deflection that falls to a really good player and puts it in the back of the net. And second one, we're a moment from, you know, rounding the keeper, and then transition happens and, you know, difficult chances. So, it's frustrating. It's, you know, tonight with the celebration that the club has had, the alumni that's in the building, we expected more out of ourselves and we just weren't able to deliver.
14: What do you put your finger on for why that was the case? Obviously, we talked about the stakes and everybody here and the, you know, presentation yesterday for Team of the Decade, mm-hmm. players, all of it. Why do you feel like the intensity wasn't there?
15: Yeah, look, I think in moments, you look at the balance of the game, we've created, again, more chances. We've created chances that we should score, created chances on another day that we should score. The balance of theirs, they've had certainly fewer, and the ones that they've had, they've taken. Drake's made one really good save in that. But I think their goalkeepers had a lot more saves to make. We are struggling to find that finishing touch.
16: Does it sting a little bit more that it was to Atlanta, a team that has been struggling for most of the season?
15: I think it stings because it's a home game. You know, it stings because there's, you know, one more opportunity for 3 points that we've let pass us by. It stings because we did really well to get ourselves back into the game and we created a number of chances that could get us ahead and win that game. So we have to dust ourselves off because the next thing comes really quick.
24: Coach, it seems like the work rate was there. How do you process that? How does that carry over to the next game?
15: Yeah, I mean, it's a message to the guys. We have to leave it. We have to, as soon as we walk out of the building, we have to leave it because the next one comes quick. You know, we had a good game against San Jose last time we played them in the Cup in San Jose. But there was the response to get back into the game was really good. The effort to create some of the chances we did that could have potentially, you know, taken us ahead or even equalized once we'd gone down were really good. We just can't quite get over the hump.
14: What do you feel like were the issues on the goals conceded?
15: Yeah, I mean, the set piece, the second phase of that, I think, you know, there's a it looks like a lucky deflection that maybe comes off Almiron's back. But we can be quicker to step out. We can be more cohesive in that moment to step and cover the players as we come out and manage that second phase. You know, it's a shame. We've been really good on defending set pieces this year. And so for that to fall, and, you know, it's a great finish in that moment.
16: On the flip side of that, what did you see off of Ant's goal?
15: Yeah, look, I mean, he's, you know, we talk about it countless times. He has a nose for goal. He finds himself in good areas and attacks the ball well. And, you know, we probably could have, he even could have had a couple more tonight.
14: What'd you take away from Marcus's first start?
15: Yeah, I thought he was really good. You see the sort of reference point that he provides, the strength he has linking the ball up. Obviously, it's difficult. You know, he doesn't have a lot of experience, but he put himself in some really good areas, competes well for the ball. I was really pleased for him.
16: Shankalai was given a yellow card in the second half on what looked like it could have been a studs up tackle. Did you see anything on that maybe could have been more severe?
15: I haven't seen a replay of it, but, you know, knowing that everything gets checked by VAR, you know, I'm sure the yellow's a yellow.
14: We saw three forwards to close out the game. What was the reason behind going with those three guys?
15: Yeah, I mean, we have to go for it. You know, we have to go for it and try to get, you know, one chance to get ourselves back in it and another to try and win it. And so, you know, I thought even in that we had some good moments from those guys as they came in.
16: Adding on a little bit to Andy's question, there's five players who push themselves up the pitch almost.

0: several games we have. And, you know, I talked about the competition that's within that group at the moment. And, you know, it's obviously crying out for goals. And so we have to look at everything that's available and everything that will give us a chance to win.
1: Was there a particular player that stood out for you tonight that would certainly be able to perhaps bring that momentum again to the next game, that sort of thing?
0: Yeah, look, I think when we go back and look at it, there's probably a few. I think Drake has continued to do well, and that save he has 1v1 is really difficult. And so I think he's had some big moments for us in that. Owen and Will in the middle continue to be tireless. You know, they have had very little rest, and going back-to-back with their games is difficult, you know. And so those guys have put in some really big shifts, and certainly as well has been a huge contributor.
2: Do you have an update on Nicolas Romero and Triantis that you can tell us about?
0: Yeah, they're very close. I mean, they'll be back in full training. The difficulty is that we don't have a lot of training days because of the cadence of the games, you know, so there's not a lot of opportunities to get that training with the first team. So we've been trying to supplement as needed, either in small groups or with the second team, to make sure we get them up to speed.
3: Thanks, everybody. Locker room is open.
4: Cameron Knowles there after a disappointing 2-1 loss, clearly frustrated with the lack of a result tonight. Jonathan Harrison welcoming back into Allianz Field. Dan, final thought from you after a difficult 2-1 loss for the Loons tonight.
5: Yeah, it was tough, and we were reminded a lot by Zarek Valentin and some of the other coaches that, you know, offense isn't all about one player. Mm-hmm. It's not about the striker. I mean, it is about the striker, but you got to put him in a position to succeed, and the good teams do that, and it's a team effort, and so you can't throw it all on you know, Yeboah and Momo, and tonight it was Caldera. It's more than that, and that's what they have to get to work at, is that team offense, and, you know, bring it up through the middle. I liked the way the veterans, and I guess I'm talking about Boxall and Trapp and some of those guys that have the experience. You could see tonight, particularly in the first half, they were trying to lead by work ethic and by example, and really throwing everything. You know, Michael Boxall played like he was 25, not 38, and he always does. And they're doing a good job. And, you know, it's just, you know, it's a free fall right now for this club in the West, and they've got to stop that. And, you know, San Jose is the next opportunity. So, like Cameron said, you better leave this here. You know, when they walk out of this building, maybe some of them are already gone. I don't know. And they might have gotten out of here quick. You got to leave it here, because this season is going to get short fast if you hold on to nights like this. So they've got to leave it behind. They've got to get ready quickly for San Jose and see if playing on the road, you know, treats them better than you know, what it has here. And something's got to give, and hopefully it's soon, and hopefully it starts in San Jose on Saturday.
4: Yeah, been too long since we've heard of Wonderwall here in league play at Allianz Field. Dan, good stuff from you tonight. We will talk to you Saturday night. Late one for that. 9:30 p.m. kickoff for that one, so get your nap in, get your coffee, get your energy drink, whatever you need to stay up late with us.
5: We'll be ready. We'll be ready. Thanks.
4: Dan, sending you off into the Minnesota night. Minnesota United fans, we've got one final segment coming up. We'll wrap up some of the other scores going on across Major League Soccer and see where that leaves the Loons in the standings after a difficult 2-1 loss tonight. That's coming up next here on 1500 ESPN.
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8: Anthony Markanic's fifth goal of the season temporarily leveled things early on in the second half, but a goal late in the match by Tristan Mayomba for Atlanta United gave the visitors the win tonight as the Loons look to celebrate 10 years in MLS. Unfortunately, the performance on the field did not live up to that as the Loons fall tonight 2-1 to Atlanta United here at Allianz Field. Jonathan Harrison here, welcoming you into the final segment of the post-match show. Plenty of scores going on across Major League Soccer. Let's wrap up some of the Western Conference score lines of note. Sporting Kansas City battle back after giving up a goal in the second minute of first half stoppage time to their rival St. Louis City. And they get a goal early on in the second half to level it at 1-1, and they were able to see out the 1-1 draw with an on-fire St. Louis City side that now made it, I believe, 11 matches without a loss for St. Louis City. Colorado up still after an early own goal by LAFC. They currently hold a 1-0 lead over LAFC, 66th minute there in that one. FC Dallas jumped out to a quick early 2-0 lead over Real Salt Lake by goals from Valiente and Musa in the 17th and 20th minute. Sergei Salan scored in the 38th to answer back and make it 2-1, but then Musa scored his second in the 45th minute. And now, just as we speak, it's 3-3 as Salt Lake has scored two in the second half, one by Guy Lavogie and then one just now by Diego Luna in one of the more wild games of the Wednesday across Major League Soccer. 3-3 going into the 69th minute there between Real Salt Lake and FC Dallas. Seattle Sounders hosting at Austin FC. And as we speak there, a goal goes in there as well for Facundo Torres scoring in the 66th minute to give Austin a 1-0 lead as Seattle Sounders just continue to struggle for results as well. LA Galaxy hosting San Jose Earthquakes. This one will be one that the Loons fans will be watching as San Jose are the Loons' next opponent coming up Saturday night here on 1500 ESPN. That one out in San Jose, so it's going to be a 9:30 p.m. kickoff for that one. 9 p.m. pre-match show right here on 1500 ESPN. 0-0 between those two sides, LA Galaxy and San Jose in the Cali Clasico. In the 30th minute there between those two sides. Portland up 1-0 over San Diego FC. Goal by Christopher Velde has the Timbers up early in that one. Still 30th minute, though, so still very early between those two sides. And then a battle of the top two teams in the Western Conference. First place Vancouver hosting second place Houston. This is certainly one to watch as the evening and the night goes along. Still 0-0. 30th minute between those two sides. So still very early, but that one will be a very big one to watch as the evening goes along. So tonight's loss and a couple other results going on right now has the Loons dropping out of the playoff positions right now, sitting in 10th place in the Western Conference. Could fall further if results don't go their way later on this evening, but we'll keep an eye on that as the evening goes along. But certainly we'll follow it throughout the week and get ready for a game, a quick turnaround for the Loons coming up Saturday night against San Jose. Keep up with everything Loons and make sure to follow at MNUFC on Instagram, Twitter, Snapchat, and Facebook. That will do it here from Allianz Field with the final score, Atlanta 2, Minnesota 1. For executive producer Alex Westhead, on-site engineer Mike Weber, and voice of the Loons, Dan Terrar, I'm Jonathan Harrison for MNUFC Radio. 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
1: Because Miami and the Jets, I mean, I ain't even got to speak on it from that standpoint. But, yeah, it should be a good race between those two teams in the AFC East this year.
2: And when it comes to the Buffalo Bills, when it's all said and done, it's going to be about what they do in the postseason. Regular season's going to be fun. New stadium's going to be fun. Fans are going to be fired up, excited, jumping through tables on fire, doing hoops and tricks and all that good stuff. Nothing matters until the postseason when you're the Buffalo Bills. He's Emmett Golden. I'm Q Myers. 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

0: Couple games on the docket tonight in the WNBA. The Lynx, they lead the Valkyries 63-55 with 4:37 left to go in the fourth quarter. And the Mystics defeated the Tempo 93-82. 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
2: And the payoff. High fly ball. Deep right center. Oh, way back there. See ya. That is about as long a home run as you are going to see. A solo blast by Rice, and it's 3-1 Yankees.
1: Yankees taking a 3-1 lead in the third. In the eighth inning, little insurance.
2: Chop slowly. Third base going to be a tough play. Mayo fields. No play. Throw to third. He's back in time. A single for Lombard. A run scores and the Yankees lead 4-3. Bases remain loaded. And here's Wells. Here comes Jazz. Ball gets away. He slides home. And the Yankees lead 5-3.
1: 5-3 would be the final. Michael Kay on Amazon Prime. Yankees beating the Orioles by 2. Pete Alonso went yard, did have his major league leading 13th opposite field homer, extending his hitting streak to 11 games, signed the longest of his career. Also had one not count. Was ruled foul. They went to the review. Stayed foul.
3: Looking at the video, the view from where the camera was pointing straight down the line, from what it looked like, I mean, it was to the right of the yellow on the pole, so I thought it was fair. But what I was told is there was, in order to overturn a call, you need to have two camera angles to confirm it. But the best view, there's the only view that shows ball fair or fouls, the one down the line, but no other camera angle is available. So video room ruled it foul. Umpire obviously called it foul initially. It is what it is. I mean, the video room and the and umpire at third base, I mean, they called a foul. That's the only opinions that really matter. And kudos to them for responding, breaking the tie that next half inning. And kudos to Hedrick for making some really tough pitches after for a loud strike one. I mean, they executed and they bear down and they got it done and we didn't. Obviously, that's a really defining call in the game, but you got to, when adversity is faced, you got to push past it, move through it.
1: Orioles wind up coming up short against the Yankees, New York winning it 5-3. Speaking of the AL East, Rays and Blue Jays.
4: Now the one strike pitch. Diaz swings and launches one deep to left field. Sanchez turns and looks, and it's 2-0 Rays. Yandy Diaz meets Scherzer for the first time and puts the Rays in front.
5: Swung on, popped in the air towards shallow left field. Sanchez coming in. He's had lost it, and it goes by him. Yandy scores. Here comes the second run. Throw to third, off the glove of McAdoo, and not in time. Two runs score, and runners end up at second and third. Jesus Sanchez just lost the baseball. Richie Palacios at second, and the Rays have 2 gift runs and a 4-1 lead.
1: They go on to a 7-6 win, 620 WDAE. Yandy Diaz, 19th homer of the season, extending his season-long hit streak to 10 games. He's hit in every game since going 0-for-5 on his birthday on August 8th against the Mariners. Alejandro Kirk, 7th homer of the season. As for Max Scherzer, his 3rd outing this season, in which he's allowed at least 7 earned runs, tied for the most in any season of his career. Rays improved to 43-22 at home this season. SportsCenter All Night, ESPN Radio to the WNBA. Matchup between the Lynx and the Valkyries.
6: Olivia Miles back on the bench for Minnesota. Cross court, McBride answers. Did she just hit him with a night-night? Collier with the rebound, shot clock turned off. And Minnesota, this was a battle, Adona. They are going to take a 3-0 series lead with the 4th and final game coming on Monday in Minnesota. And Fee told us this morning, this might be a game where it's a 60-62 type of night because defense is going to matter.
1: The Lynx go on to the win. It's a key one, 77-66 over the Valkyries, who have their win streak come to an end. Lynx lead the Valkyries by 4 atop the WNBA standings, seeking the one seed for the second straight season. ESPN's Kendra Andrews.
7: I spoke with Cheryl Reed, and what she's focusing on with her team is just figuring out how can they take something that's already elite. They are second in offense. They are third in defense. How can they take that and make it even better come playoffs? They do not.

0: think that they can. Cheryl Reed told me that I wouldn't be surprised if no one on this team even knew what our record was. That we are, yes, number one in the standings, but we don't care about what, how many wins that we have, how many losses, because they believe that there, again, is still another level for this team to take it to, and that's what they're focused on in the playoffs.
1: Lynx, the only team with multiple road wins out to Valkyries this season. After the win, Kayla McBride spoke with USA Network.
2: Kayla, they made it an intense game there in the second half. What did it take from your group to hold them off?
3: Toughness, trust in one another. This is an amazing place to play, amazing fan base. This is like a Hooper's dream, you know? But just staying together, we've been in these positions before, trusting each other, trusting what we work on in practice, and just going out there making a play, staying together.
2: I mean, we knew this would be a tough battle, two of the top teams, two of the best defenses. What was the mentality from your group overall coming into a game like this?
3: Whatever it takes. You know, on the road, that's what it's about. You know, there's going to be ups and downs, ebbs and flows. We're just staying together and getting it done, and we got it done today.
2: You guys seem to really relish being in on enemy territory, kind of proving yourself. There's a reason you guys have the best road record in the W. What allows you to be successful in environments like this?
3: We love it. We know we embrace it. We're not afraid of anything or anyone. We want to come out here and be the best version of ourselves for each other each and every night. Another chance to do that. Like I said, it's just, you know, two top teams going at it, throwing punches, and, you know, we threw more today.
2: Kayla, thanks for the time. Congrats.
3: I'm off.
1: The Lynx get the win over the Valkyries, who have their six-game win streak come to an end. As for the Mystics and the tempo.
4: 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Oh. How about that jumper for two? Period, Ben. Oh, 1 foot.
1: WNBA League pass as the Mystics get past the tempo by 11, 93-82, their eighth straight home win. Tempo officially now eliminated from playoff contention with their 12th consecutive loss. Losing your cool in the middle of summer. 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
1: 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She'll do so at the end of the season. She made the announcement official on Wednesday, saying in a statement in part, quote, "I've learned there's power in knowing when to walk away." ESPN's Kendra Andrews.
2: Neko actually realized all the way back in training camp in the spring, shortly after she signed that one-year deal to return to the Sparks, that it might be time to hang it up. And she said, you know, part of it is the way that my body felt. She is 36 years old as of July. But the other part that really made her feel like it was okay to retire is she said, I can look back at my career and feel content with everything that I have accomplished. She feels good about walking away now. I actually spoke with Neko earlier in the season and I asked her, how much longer do you want to play? Do you want to play until your legs fall off? And she said, no, it is very important that she was able to walk away from this game on her own two feet, on her own decision. And that's what we're seeing her do right now at the end of this season.
1: Neko Ogumike, drafted number one overall in 2012 by the LA Sparks. 15 seasons later, she will end her career as an MVP winner. Did that in 2016. 8-time all WNBA selection and 11-time All-Star, career averages over 16.5 points per game and 7.5 rebounds per game. Golf, next round of the FedEx Cup playoffs, getting set to tee it up in the morning. BMW Championship in St. Louis, coverage on ESPN and ESPN Plus. Then there's LIV. Its CEO says he's confident they'll continue despite the current financial hurdles and the money from Saudi Arabia, which will be leaving after this season. Next weekend's LIV event is canceled in Michigan, which means this weekend's event is the season ender. So player contracts are set to expire as soon as Sunday's final round. It's unclear whether marquee names like John Rahm, Bryson DeChambeau will stay on with the reduced purses and smaller contracts in 2027. As for a potential return to the PGA Tour, brilliance on the way. We heard it on Unsportsmanlike, Chris Candy and Evan Cohen.
3: Let's make this about leaving one business, in theory going to a competitor. There are going to be rules about returning to the business you left if you're leaving for one in competition.
4: I don't think it's in the best interest of the PGA Tour or golf overall to put extra hurdles in place for some of the best golfers in the world. But here's the thing that I would say. With the PGA Tour, some of the innovations that they're coming up with and doing the playoff-style format into future years and having tournament-style, more match play, isn't it a good thing if you have some of those natural rivalries between golfers that defected to the LIV Tour and PGA Tour? Exactly. It's like factions in WWE.
3: Yeah.
4: It makes all the sense in the world. So if you're the PGA Tour, why the hell would you embrace it?
3: You like
4: use what was a negative for a positive.
3: You know, it would be amazing. And I think this is along the lines you're thinking of. What if they like created some sort of tournament where these guys had to play their way back in?
4: That would be great. I would love
3: it. Like, oh, you got to beat Rory in order you want to come
4: match
3: in?
4: Match play. Let's go.
3: To be the best, you got to beat the best.
4: And you know how Rory feels about that.
3: Yeah, let Rory and Bryson DeChambeau. Bryson wins,
4: back. Have him mic'd up, too.
3: We're going to let you back in, but you got to win your way back in.
4: That's bringing WWE to golf.
3: Seriously.
4: I love that.
1: You'd have Ryder Cup-style galleries out there. That could be good. I like that. World number one Scotty Scheffler says he isn't opposed to LIV golfers potentially returning to the PGA Tour. He says they bring value. But reigning Masters champ Rory McIlroy?
5: Rory, Scotty was asked about the possibility of LIV guys coming back and whether they bring value, in your opinion. Are there guys, if it goes away, that should be allowed back?
6: I mean, I'd argue, have they brought value to LIV? You know? I think PGA Tour is in a really good spot.
1: McIlroy's been one of LIV's most outspoken critics over the time. SportsCenter All Night, ESPN Radio, back to baseball. And a day after being shut out 22-0.
7: 105 off the bat. Here's Josh Naylor. Everybody moved up, so runners at second and third. May from the windup. Here's the pitch. Swung on, ripped on the first baseline. It's a fair ball. It hits the sidewall. Randy scores. Here comes Dom around third base, right behind him. Dom scores. The Mariners have two more. Josh Naylor, a 2-RBI base hit. 7 runs on the board. 7-0 Mariners.
1: They win at 7-5. 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
8: Oh my goodness!
0: sound.
8: How good is that?
0: Number five.
1: Baseball, the Yankees with a 5-3 win in Baltimore. New York getting a 447-foot shot from Ben Rice en route to the win. Amazon Prime.
9: And the payoff. High fly ball. Deep right center. Oh, way back there. See ya. That is about as long a home run as you are going to see. A solo blast by Rice, and it's 3-1 Yankees.
0: Number four.
1: Rangers are in the midst of a playoff push, but Wednesday, they're shut out by the Nationals 6-0. Half of Washington's output coming on one swing. Nationals Radio Network.
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11: Swing and a long drive. Deep down the left field line. Hooking toward the corner. And it is gone. Goodbye. Andres Chaparro has done it again. Bang. Zoom goes Chaparro. A 3-run home run. His 8th of the year. And his 3rd hit of the night.
0: Number 3.
1: Phillies get a win over the Marlins. Brandon Marsh going all Spider-Man to help out. 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
12: 2-2 pitch. Swung on, hit in the air, left field line. Marsh is over, maybe with room up against the stands. Climbs up on the side of the wall and makes the catch. Brandon Marsh climbing up on the angled side wall along the left field line. Now he gives a hat tip to the fans who stayed out of his way. Great play, and that's the second out.
0: Number 2.
1: To Williamsport, Bayonne, New Jersey, edges Massachusetts thanks to one final swing of the bat. Our buddy Carl Ravitch, ESPN.
13: Center field, the game is over. Mason Rincon goes into the shrubs in center field. And that allows Bayonne, New Jersey to win the game 2-1 on our first walk-off in Williamsport this year.
0: Number 1.
1: Walk-off in Williamsport, Pennsylvania. What about over in Pittsburgh? 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
14: Now the center, the 1-2, swing and a drive, deep right field. If it's fair, the Pirates will win this game. He's done it! Brandon Lau wins it! What a thrilling come-from-behind win! The Pirates, with homers by Flores and Lau, they send the Tigers packing!
1: Fourth career walk-off homer. Meanwhile, a little more breathing room in the AL West. 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
0: Coming up on SportsCenter All Night. 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
9: And the payoff. 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Deep right center. Oh!
0: First rule of Fight Club, don't talk about Fight Club.
19: That's not what you're out there for. You're squaring off like it's UFC. Like, what the hell are you doing? If it was a player I didn't think was going to be a meaningful contributor to my football team, honest to God, I'd be going, look, get him out of here, get him out of here, because it's proven nothing.
0: Tampa's big man finally gets paid.
20: There was never any kind of body language that suggested he wanted to be out of here. 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He was, in effect, underpaid, so they chipped him up. You know, they got their guy back in time to get him in shape.
0: The top two teams in the W throw down in the Bay.
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5: Rory Scotty was asked about the possibility of live guys coming back and whether they bring value, in your opinion. 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
1: 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Another key offseason move in the NBA. And as the case has often been this week with NBA news, it involves Los Angeles. That's on the way. Segway, L.A. Dodgers. They had a rough patch over the past few weeks, coming back to earth a bit in the standings, but apparently a trip to Denver can cure that.
23: 1-2, and Betts hammers one to left field. This one's headed toward the wall. It is over the wall. A home run for Mookie. A line drive shot, home run number 16, and Betts makes it 2-0 Dodgers. One on, one out. Stretch pitch. And Kike hits a high fly ball to left and deep. This ball headed.

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2: And the payoff. High fly ball. Deep right center. Oh, way back there. See ya. That is about as long a home run as you are going to see. A solo blast by Rice, and it's 3-1 Yankees.
1: Yankees taking a 3-1 lead in the third. In the eighth inning, little insurance.
2: Chop slowly. Third base going to be a tough play. Mayo fields. No play. Throw to third. He's back in time. A single for Lombard. A run scores and the Yankees lead 4-3. Bases remain loaded. And here's Wells. Here comes Jazz. Ball gets away. He slides home. And the Yankees lead 5-3.
1: 5-3 would be the final. Michael Kay on Amazon Prime. Yankees beating the Orioles by 2. Pete Alonso went yard, did have his major league leading 13th opposite field homer, extending his hitting streak to 11 games, signed the longest of his career. Also had one not count. Was ruled foul. They went to the review. Stayed foul.
3: Looking at the video, the view from where the camera was pointing straight down the line, from what it looked like, I mean, it was to the right of the yellow and the pole, so I thought it was fair. But what I was told is there was, in order to overturn a call, you need to have two camera angles to confirm it. But the best view, there's the only view that shows ball fair or fouls, the one down the line, but no other camera angle is available. So video room ruled it foul. Umpire obviously called it foul initially. It is what it is. I mean, the video room and the and umpire at third base, I mean, they called a foul. That's the only opinions that really matter. And kudos to them for responding, breaking the tie that next half inning. And kudos to Hedrick for making some really tough pitches after a loud strike one. I mean, they executed and they bear down and they got it done and we didn't. Obviously, that's a really defining call in the game, but you got to, when adversity is faced, you got to push past it, move through it.
1: Orioles wind up coming up short against the Yankees, New York winning it 5-3. Speaking of the AL East, Rays and Blue Jays.
4: Now the one strike pitch. Diaz swings and launches one. Deep to left field. Sanchez turns and looks, and it's 2-0 Rays. Yandy Diaz meets Scherzer for the first time and puts the Rays in front.
5: Swung on, popped in the air towards shallow left field. Sanchez coming in. He's lost it, and it goes by him. Yandy scores. Here comes the second run. Throw to third, off the glove of McAdoo, and not in time. Two runs score, and runners end up at second and third. Jesus Sanchez just lost the baseball. Richie Palacios at second, and the Rays have 2 gift runs and a 4-1 lead.
1: They go on to a 7-6 win, 620 WDAE. Yandy Diaz, 19th homer of the season, extending his season-long hit streak to 10 games. He's hit in every game since going 0-for-5 on his birthday on August 8th against the Mariners. Alejandro Kirk, 7th homer of the season. As for Max Scherzer, his 3rd outing this season, in which he's allowed at least 7 earned runs, tied for the most in any season of his career. Rays improved to 43-22 at home this season. SportsCenter All Night, ESPN Radio to the WNBA. Matchup between the Lynx and the Valkyries.
6: Olivia Miles back on the bench for Minnesota. Cross court, McBride answers. Did she just hit him with a night-night? Collier with the rebound. Shot clock turned off. And Minnesota, this was a battle, Adona. They are going to take a 3-0 series lead with the 4th and final game coming on Monday in Minnesota. And Fee told us this morning, this might be a game where it's a 60-62 type of night because defense is going to matter.
1: The Lynx go on to the win. It's a key one, 77-66 over the Valkyries, who have their win streak come to an end. Lynx lead the Valkyries by 4 atop the WNBA standings, seeking the one seed for the second straight season. ESPN's Kendra Andrews.
7: I spoke with Cheryl Reed, and what she's focusing on with her team is just figuring out how can they take something that's already elite. They are second in offense. They are third in defense. How can they take that and make it even better complex?

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1: 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She'll do so at the end of the season. She made the announcement official on Wednesday, saying in a statement in part, quote, "I've learned there's power in knowing when to walk away." ESPN's Kendra Andrews.
2: Neko actually realized all the way back in training camp in the spring, shortly after she signed that one-year deal to return to the Sparks, that it might be time to hang it up. And she said, you know, part of it is the way that my body felt. She is 36 years old as of July. But the other part that really made her feel like it was okay to retire is she said, I can look back at my career and feel content with everything that I have accomplished. She feels good about walking away now. I actually spoke with Neko earlier in the season and I asked her, how much longer do you want to play? Do you want to play until your legs fall off? And she said, no, it is very important that she was able to walk away from this game on her own two feet, on her own decision. And that's what we're seeing her do right now at the end of this season.
1: Neko Ogumike, drafted number one overall in 2012 by the LA Sparks. 15 seasons later, she will end her career as an MVP winner. Did that in 2016. 8-time all WNBA selection and 11-time All-Star, career averages over 16.5 points per game and 7.5 rebounds per game. Golf, next round of the FedEx Cup playoffs, getting set to tee it up in the morning. BMW Championship in St. Louis, coverage on ESPN and ESPN Plus. Then there's LIV. Its CEO says he's confident they'll continue despite the current financial hurdles and the money from Saudi Arabia, which will be leaving after this season. Next weekend's LIV event is canceled in Michigan, which means this weekend's event is the season ender. So player contracts are set to expire as soon as Sunday's final round. It's unclear whether marquee names like John Rahm, Bryson DeChambeau will stay on with the reduced purses and smaller contracts in 2027. As for a potential return to the PGA Tour, brilliance on the way. We heard it on Unsportsmanlike, Chris Candy and Evan Cohen.
3: Let's make this about leaving one business, in theory going to a competitor. There are going to be rules about returning to the business you left if you're leaving for one in competition.
4: I don't think it's in the best interest of the PGA Tour or golf overall to put extra hurdles in place for some of the best golfers in the world. But here's the thing that I would say. With the PGA Tour, some of the innovations that they're coming up with and doing the playoff-style format into future years and having tournament-style, more match play, isn't it a good thing if you have some of those natural rivalries between golfers that defected to the LIV Tour and PGA Tour? Exactly. It's like factions in WWE.
3: Yeah.
4: It makes all the sense in the world. So if you're the PGA Tour, why the hell would you embrace it?
3: You like
4: you use what was a negative for a positive.
3: You know, it would be amazing. And I think this is along the lines you're thinking of. What if they like created some sort of tournament where these guys had to play their way back in?
4: That would be great. I would love
3: it. Like, oh, you got to beat Rory in order to you want to come
4: match
3: in?
4: Match play. Let's go.
3: To be the best, you got to beat the best.
4: And you know how Rory feels about that.
3: Yeah, let Rory and Bryson DeChambeau. Bryson wins?
4: He's back. Have him mic'd up, too?
3: We're going to let you back in, but you got to win your way back in.
4: That's bringing WWE to golf.
3: Seriously.
4: I love that.
1: You'd have Ryder Cup-style galleries out there. That could be good. I like that. World number one Scotty Scheffler says he isn't opposed to LIV golfers potentially returning to the PGA Tour. He says they bring value. But reigning Masters champ Rory McIlroy?
5: Rory, Scotty was asked about the possibility of LIV guys coming back and whether they bring value. In your opinion, are there guys, if it goes away, that should be allowed back?
6: I mean, I'd argue, have they brought value to LIV? You know? I think PGA Tour is in a really good spot.
1: McIlroy's been one of LIV's most outspoken critics over the time. SportsCenter All Night, ESPN Radio, back to baseball. And a day after being shut out 22-0.
7: 105 off the bat. Here's Josh Naylor. Everybody moved up, so runners at second and third. May from the windup. Here's the pitch. Swung on, ripped on the first baseline. It's a fair ball. It hits the sidewall. Randy scores. Here comes Dom around third base, right behind him. Dom scores. The Mariners have two more. Josh Naylor, a two RBI base hit. 7 runs on the board. 7-0 Mariners.
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9: Are you ready to take?
0: Number five.
1: Baseball, the Yankees with a 5-3 win in Baltimore. New York getting a 447-foot shot from Ben Rice en route to the win. Amazon Prime.
10: And the payoff. High fly ball. Deep right center. Oh, way back there. See ya. That is about as long a home run as you are going to see. A solo blast by Rice, and it's 3-1 Yankees.
0: Number four.
1: Rangers are in the midst of a playoff push, but Wednesday, they're shut out by the Nationals 6-0. Half of Washington's output coming on one swing. Nationals Radio Network.
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12: Swing and a long drive. Deep down the left field line. Hooking toward the corner. And it is gone. Goodbye. Andres Chaparro has done it again. Bang. Zoom goes Chaparro. A three-run home run. His eighth of the year. And his third hit of the night.
0: Number three.
1: Phillies get a win over the Marlins. Brandon Marsh going all Spider-Man to help out. 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
13: 2-2 pitch. Swung on, hit in the air, left field line. Marsh is over, maybe with room up against the stands. Climbs up on the side of the wall and makes the catch. Brandon Marsh climbing up on the angled side wall along the left field line. Now he gives a hat tip to the fans who stayed out of his way. Great play, and that's the second out.
0: Number two.
1: To Williamsport, Bayonne, New Jersey, edges Massachusetts thanks to one final swing of the bat. Our buddy Carl Ravitch, ESPN.
14: Center field, the game is over. Mason Rincon goes into the shrubs in center field. And that allows Bayonne, New Jersey to win the game 2-1 on our first walk-off in Williamsport this year.
0: Number one.
1: Walk-off in Williamsport, Pennsylvania. What about over in Pittsburgh? 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
15: Now the Santa, the 1-2, swing and a drive, deep right field. If it's fair, the Pirates will win this game. He's done it! Brandon Lau wins it! What a thrilling come-from-behind win! The Pirates, with homers by Flores and Lau, they send the Tigers packing!
1: Fourth career walk-off homer. Meanwhile, a little more breathing room in the AL West. That's next at ESPN Radio.
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0: 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Wild card races tighten up as baseball enters the final stretch.
10: And the payoff. High fly ball. Deep right center. Oh!
0: The first rule of Fight Club, don't talk about Fight Club.
25: That's not what you're out there for. You're squaring off like it's UFC. Like, what the hell are you doing? If it was a player I didn't think was going to be a meaningful contributor to my football team, honest to God, I'd be going, look, get him out of here, because it's proven nothing.
0: Tampa's big man finally gets paid.
26: There was never any kind of body language that suggested he wanted to be out of here. And I think it came to its inevitable conclusion. He was, in effect, underpaid, so they chipped him up. You know, they got their guy back in time to get him in shape.
0: The top two teams in a W throwdown in the Bay.
27: What a find from Miles, and then Williams with the extra hockey pass to Collier.
28: Olivia Miles, just the court vision that she has, that's not something that you can teach.
0: Plus, where do we go from here?
5: Rory Scotty was asked about the possibility of live guys coming back and whether they bring value, in your opinion. 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
1: 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Another key offseason move in the NBA. And as the case has often been this week with NBA news, it involves Los Angeles. That's on the way. Segway, L.A. Dodgers. They hit a rough patch over the past few weeks, coming back to earth a bit in the standings, but apparently a trip to Denver can cure that.
10: 1-2, and Betts hammers one to left field. This one's headed toward the wall. It is over the wall. A home run for Mookie. A line drive shot, home run number 16, and Betts makes it 2-0 Dodgers. One on, one out. Stretch pitch. And Kike hits a high fly ball to left and deep. This ball headed back toward the wall. Veen at the wall. He looks up. It's gone. It's a two-run home run. Kike Hernandez. And the Dodgers lead it 4-0.
1: 3 runs in the top of the fourth for the Dodgers. That said, the game would be tied at 4 after 9. On to the 10th.
10: Moore gets 1-2, and Freddie lifts it in the air, left field deep. Going back after it is McCarthy at the wall, makes the catch. Paez tags, he'll score. Tagging from first and advancing to second is Teoscar Hernandez, and the Dodgers take a 5-4 lead on a sacrifice fly by Freddie Freeman. Now the pitch to Betts, line drive, center field, base hit. Teoscar touches third, he's coming to the plate. Throw from Carrick.

0: By Carter, did he go? Yes, he did. For strike three, strikeout number 10 for Cade Cavalli. And we're only in the bottom of the fourth inning with two outs.
1: Nationals also giving him some run support.
0: Now the set of the pitch. Swing and a long drive deep down the left field line, hooking toward the corner, and it is gone. Goodbye. Andres Chaparro has done it again. Zoom goes Chaparro, a three-run home run, his eighth of the year, and his third hit of the night.
1: Nationals Radio Network, eighth homer of the season, seven of those eight since the All-Star break. Nationals shut out the Rangers 6-0. Rangers now trailing the Astros by two games in the AL West. Nationals' fifth shutout this season, second in their last six games. Braves have fallen four games back in the race for the best record of the National League. This week in their series with the Twins certainly didn't help.
2: Hit high in the air, right center field. Acuna back. He's going to turn around and play it off the wall. Here comes Keyshaw. Here comes Buxton. Bell to third. Clemens into second base. Twins are opening it up here. Lead now 4-1.
3: No balls, two strikes. Battle time. Right back up the middle for a base hit. Attaboy Brooks. Here comes Cody Clemens. He's going to score. The intentional walk backfires, and the Twins lead 6-4.
1: Treasure Island Baseball Network, 6-4 would be the final. Minnesota's fourth series sweep this season. Their first at home since early April. As for the Braves, they're swept in a series for the fourth time this season. They struck out 14 times in the loss to Minnesota. SportsCenter all night, ESPN Radio to the NBA. Cavaliers, Nuggets, Clippers agreeing on a trade that will send Peyton Watson to Cleveland, Max Strus to the Clippers. Watson will sign a new four-year, $88 million deal with a player option, according to his agent, earlier on ESPN Radio. On game night, our Emmett Golden.
4: The Cavaliers send Max Strus to the Clippers. They send an unprotected pick to the Nuggets, and they end up with Peyton Watson from the Nuggets, which they also end up getting Cam Whitmore. But the Cavaliers needed a small four. They have not had a real three since DeAndre Hunter, and that didn't necessarily work out for the Cavaliers or for DeAndre. And before that, it was LeBron. So that's just one area that they've been trying to find somebody, and I love this for the Cavaliers that they added Peyton Watson to the rotation. Guy with some length, can shoot it, can defend. Great move by the Cavaliers.
1: Cavaliers coming off an Eastern Conference Finals appearance where they were swept by the Knicks. SportsCenter all night, ESPN Radio.
5: The agent for Buccaneers nose tackle Vita Vea says his client has requested a trade, according to Adam Schefter.
6: It is contract related. It doesn't necessarily mean his time with the Bucs is done. This is a player letting him know that I am serious, despite being a career Buccaneer to this point.
1: The hold-in for Tampa Bay defensive tackle Vita Vea ends with the team announcing it's agreed to terms on a new contract extension. Vea and his agent reaching the agreement with the Bucs on a one-year extension add $6 million to the $18 million he was already set to make in 2026. Last month, prior to the start of training camp, the 31-year-old had requested a trade as he had no guaranteed money on his existing deal. Earlier on ESPN Radio, Tampa Bay Times Buccaneers reporter Rick Stroud.
7: You know, they kind of have the leverage there, too, as they did with Vita. But, you know, when you get one deal done, you start feeling good about things, get some good vibes in the building going on, you know. Baker comes in the next day, kind of gives him that wry smile. But we'll see what happens. I don't think to him it matters either way. Obviously, he wants to make Tampa his forever home. He's so comfortable here. The community loves him. And so I think it would be a, you know, kind of a nice end to the preseason if they could do it. But that won't affect, you know, how he plays, and there's no trade demand or anything like that.
1: He being Baker Mayfield wants to stay in Tampa. As for the expectations for the 2026 Buccaneers?
7: Injuries were the big story a year ago. They've spent a lot of time and energy rebuilding this defense, getting bigger bodies in here, and also, you know, raising a badassery, if you will, a little bit. There's a lot of excitement in on this defense right now. And if that offensive line stays together, they're a top three offensive line. There's a lot of positivity and depth at the receiver, even though they lost Mike Evans. This Teddy Hurst guy is going to be a story this year out of Georgia State to play that X receiver. And of course, they still have Emeka Buka and Chris Godwin and Jalen McMillan and all those guys. So I think Baker's really, really confident in his team. He loves what they've done on defense. He loves the attitude that they have added, which matches his own. And so that's why he's saying, you know, go ahead and doubt us. And he's gonna invent the chip if it's not there anyway. I don't know if he's taking a poll how many people think the Bucs going to have a losing record, but he seemed to think that was on his mind the other day.
1: One key thing about Tampa Bay this year, ESPN analyst Louis Riddick says they won't be flying under the radar.
8: I think really the question is on defense. One, get Vita back in there. You can't mess with him. He's a foundational player. Jason Light has to figure out a way to bridge that gap and get him on the field. I mean, you just went and drafted maybe on the defensive side the equivalent to the guy, to Baker Mayfield, in terms of a guy who has a chip on his shoulder and Reuben Bain. I mean, who's more pissed off than Reuben Bain right now as far as a guy who feels as though he's been disrespected and overlooked? He's going to have a heck of a year. They're not going to sneak up on anybody. People know how good Tampa Bay can be. And Boog's right. It's a big year for this organization, man. Just don't mess with the foundation. Get number 50 in the building.
1: And that's happening with Vita Vea getting a contract extension. Texans receiving corps taking a hit on Wednesday. Wideout Jaden Hagen suffering a torn ACL. Season-ending injury occurring during the joint practice with the Raiders. Well, straight ahead, everything's fair in love. Oh, wait, it's not? SportsCenter All Night continues. It's ESPN Radio.
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2: And the payoff. High fly ball. Deep right center.
1: Yankees taking a 3-1 lead in the third. In the eighth inning, little insurance.
2: Chop slowly. Third base going to be a tough play. Mayo Fields, no play. Throw to third. He's back in time. A single from Lombard. A run scores and the Yankees lead 4-3. Bases remain loaded. And here's Wells. Here comes Chaz. Ball gets away. He slides home. And the Yankees lead 5-3.
1: 5-3 would be the final. Michael Kay on Amazon Prime. Yankees beating the Orioles by 2. Pete Alonso went yard. Did have his Major League leading 13th opposite field homer, extending his hitting streak to 11 games, signed the longest of his career. Also had one not count. Was ruled foul. They went to the review. Stayed foul.
3: Looking at the video, the view from where the camera was pointing straight down the line, from what it looked like, I mean, it was to the right of the yellow and the pole, so I thought it was fair. But what I was told is there was, in order to overturn a call, you need to have two camera angles to confirm it. But the best view, there's the only view that shows ball fair or fouls, the one down the line, but no other camera angle is available. So video room ruled it foul. Umpire obviously called it foul initially. It is what it is. I mean, the video room and the and umpire at third base, I mean, they called a foul. That's the only opinions that really matter. And kudos to them for responding, breaking the tie that next half inning. And kudos to Hedrick for making some really tough pitches after for a loud strike one. I mean, they executed and they bear down and they got it done. And we didn't. Obviously, that's a really defining call in the game. But you got to, when adversity is faced, you got to push past it, move through it.
1: Orioles wind up coming up short against the Yankees, New York winning it 5-3. Speaking of the AL East, Rays and Blue Jays.
4: Now the one-strike pitch. Diaz swings and launches one. Deep to left field. Sanchez turns and looks, and it's 2-0 Rays. Yandy Diaz meets Scherzer for the first time and puts the Rays in front.
5: Swung on, popped in the air towards shallow left field. Sanchez coming in. He's had lost it, and it goes by him. Yandy scores. Here comes the second run. Throw to third, off the glove of McAdoo, and not in time. Two runs score, and runners end up at second and third. Jesus Sanchez just lost the baseball. Richie Palacios at second, and the Rays have two gift runs and a 4-1 lead.
1: They go on to a 7-6 win, 620 WDAE. Yandy Diaz, 19th homer of the season, extending his season-long hit streak to 10 games. He's hit in every game since going 0-for-5 on his birthday on August 8th against the Mariners. Alejandro Kirk, 7th homer of the season. As for Max Scherzer, his 3rd outing this season, in which he's allowed at least 7 earned runs, tied for the most in any season of his career. Rays improved to 43-22 at home this season. SportsCenter All Night, ESPN Radio to the WNBA. Matchup between the Lynx and the Valkyries.
6: Olivia Miles back on the bench for Minnesota. Cross court, McBride answers. Did she just hit him with a night-night? Collier with the rebound. Shot clock turned off. And Minnesota, this was a battle, Ladona. They are going to take a 3-0 series lead with the 4th and final game coming on Monday in Minnesota. And Fee told us this morning, this might be a game where it's a 60-62 type of night because defense is going to matter.
1: The Lynx go on to the win. It's a key one, 77-66 over the Valkyries, who have their win streak come to an end. Lynx lead the Valkyries by 4 atop the WNBA standings, seeking the one seed for the second straight season. ESPN's Kendra Andrews.
7: I spoke with Cheryl Reed, and what she's focusing on with her team is just figuring out how can they take something that's already elite. They are second in offense. They are third in defense. How can they take that and make it even better come playoffs? They do not want to run out of

0: that they think that they can. Cheryl Reeve told me that I wouldn't be surprised if no one on this team even knew what our record was, that we are, yes, number one in the standings, but we don't care about how many wins that we have, how many losses, because they believe that there, again, is still another level for this team to take it to, and that's what they're focused on in the playoffs.
1: Lynx, the only team with multiple road wins at the Valkyries this season. After the win, Kayla McBride spoke with USA Network.
2: Kayla, they made it an intense game there in the second half. What did it take from your group to hold them off?
3: Toughness, trust in one another. This is an amazing place to play, amazing fan base. This is like a Hooper's dream, you know, but just staying together. We've been in these positions before, trusting each other, trusting what we work on in practice, and just going out there making a play, staying together.
2: I mean, we knew this would be a tough battle, two of the top teams, two of the best defenses. What was the mentality from your group overall coming into a game like this?
3: Whatever it takes. You know, on the road, that's what it's about. You know, there's going to be ups and downs, ebbs and flows, but just staying together and getting it done, and we got it done today.
2: You guys seem to really relish being on enemy territory, kind of proving yourself. There's a reason you guys have the best road record in the W. What allows you to be successful in environments like this?
3: We love it. You know, we embrace it. We're not afraid of anything or anyone. We want to come out here and be the best version of ourselves for each other each and every night. Another chance to do that. Like I said, it's just, you know, two top teams going at it, throwing punches, and, you know, we threw more today.
2: Kayla, thanks for the time. Congrats.
3: I'm off.
1: The Lynx get the win over the Valkyries, who have their six-game win streak come to an end. As for the Mystics and the tempo,
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1: 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The Mystics get past the tempo by 11, 93-82, their eighth straight home win. Tempo officially now eliminated from playoff contention with their 12th consecutive loss. Losing your cool in the middle of summer. That's next. 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
1: 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She'll do so at the end of the season. She made the announcement official on Wednesday, saying in a statement in part, quote, "I've learned there's power in knowing when to walk away." ESPN's Kendra Andrews.
2: Neko actually realized all the way back in training camp in the spring, shortly after she signed that one-year deal to return to the Sparks, that it might be time to hang it up. And she said, you know, part of it is the way that my body felt. She is 36 years old as of July. But the other part that really made her feel like it was okay to retire is she said, I can look back at my career and feel content with everything that I have accomplished. She feels good about walking away now. I actually spoke with Neko earlier in the season and I asked her, how much longer do you want to play? Do you want to play until your legs fall off? And she said, no, it is very important that she was able to walk away from this game on her own two feet, on her own decision. And that's what we're seeing her do right now at the end of this season.
1: Neko Gumake, drafted number one overall in 2012 by the LA Sparks. 15 seasons later, she will end her career as an MVP winner. Did that in 2016. 8-time all WNBA selection and 11-time All-Star, career averages over 16.5 points per game and 7.5 rebounds per game. Golf, next round of the FedEx Cup playoffs, getting set to tee it up in the morning. BMW Championship in St. Louis, coverage on ESPN and ESPN Plus. Then there's LIV. Its CEO says he's confident they'll continue despite the current financial hurdles and the money from Saudi Arabia, which will be leaving after this season. Next weekend's LIV event is canceled in Michigan, which means this weekend's event is the season ender. So player contracts are set to expire as soon as Sunday's final round. It's unclear whether marquee names like John Rahm, Bryson DeChambeau will stay on with the reduced purses and smaller contracts in 2027. As for a potential return to the PGA Tour, brilliance on the way. We heard it on Unsportsmanlike, Chris Candy and Evan Cohen.
3: Let's make this about leaving one business, in theory going to a competitor. There are going to be rules about returning to the business you left if you're leaving for one in competition.
4: I don't think it's in the best interest of the PGA Tour or golf overall to put extra hurdles in place for some of the best golfers in the world. But here's the thing that I would say. With the PGA Tour, some of the innovations that they're coming up with and doing the playoff-style format into future years and having tournament-style, more match play, isn't it a good thing if you have some of those natural rivalries between golfers that defected to the LIV Tour
3: and
4: PGA Tour?
3: Exactly.
4: It's like factions in WWE.
3: Yeah.
4: It makes all the sense in the world. So if you're the PGA Tour, why the hell would you embrace it?
3: Use
4: what was a negative for a positive.
3: You know, it'd be amazing. And I think this is along the lines you're thinking of. What if they like created some sort of tournament where these guys had to play their way back in?
4: That would be great. I would love it.
3: Oh, you got to beat Rory in order to... you want to come
4: match
3: in?
4: Match play. Let's go.
3: To be the best, you got to beat the best.
4: And you know how Rory feels about that.
3: Yeah, let Rory and Bryson DeChambeau... Bryson wins?
4: He's back. Have him mic'd up, too?
3: We're going to let you back in, but you got to win your way back in.
4: That's bringing WWE to golf.
3: Seriously.
4: I love that.
1: You'd have Ryder Cup-style galleries out there. That could be good. I like that. World number one Scottie Scheffler says he isn't opposed to LIV golfers potentially returning to the PGA Tour. He says they bring value. But reigning Masters champ Rory McIlroy?
5: Rory, Scottie was asked about the possibility of LIV guys coming back and whether they bring value, in your opinion. Are there guys, if it goes away, that should be allowed back?
6: I mean, I'd argue, have they brought value to LIV? You know? I think PGA Tour is in a really good spot.
1: McIlroy's been one of LIV's most outspoken critics over the time. SportsCenter All Night, ESPN Radio, back to baseball. And a day after being shut out 22-0.
7: 105 off the bat. Here's Josh Naylor. Everybody moved up, so runners at second and third. May from the windup. Here's the pitch. Swung on, ripped on the first baseline. It's a fair ball. It hits the sidewall. Randy scores. Here comes Dom around third base, right behind him. Dom scores. The Mariners have two more. Josh Naylor, a 2-RBI base hit. 7 runs on the board. 7-0 Mariners.
1: They win at 7-5. 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
8: Oh my goodness!
0: pop sound.
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9: Are you ready to take?
0: Number five.
1: Baseball, the Yankees with a 5-3 win in Baltimore. New York getting a 447-foot shot from Ben Rice en route to the win. Amazon Prime.
10: And the payoff. High fly ball. Deep right center. Oh, way back there. See ya. That is about as long a home run as you are going to see. A solo blast by Rice. And it's 3-1 Yankees.
0: Number four.
1: Rangers are in the midst of a playoff push. But Wednesday, they're shut out by the Nationals 6-0. Half of Washington's output coming on one swing. Nationals Radio Network.
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12: Swing and a long drive. Deep down the left field line. Hooking toward the corner. And it is gone. Goodbye. Andres Chaparro has done it again. Bang. Zoom goes Chaparro. A 3-run home run. His 8th of the year. And his 3rd hit of the night.
0: Number 3.
1: Phillies get a win over the Marlins. Brandon Marsh going all Spider-Man to help out. 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
13: 2-2 pitch. Swung on, hit in the air, left field line. Marsh is over, maybe with room up against the stands. Climbs up on the side of the wall and makes the catch. Brandon Marsh climbing up on the angled side wall along the left field line. Now he gives a hat tip to the fans who stayed out of his way. Great play, and that's the second out.
0: Number two.
1: To Williamsport, Bayonne, New Jersey, edges Massachusetts thanks to one final swing of the bat. Our buddy Carl Ravitch, ESPN.
14: Center field, the game is over. Mason Rincon goes into the shrubs in center field. And that allows Bayonne, New Jersey to win the game 2-1 on our first walk-off in Williamsport this year.
0: Number one.
1: Walk-off in Williamsport, Pennsylvania. What about over in Pittsburgh? 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
15: Now the center, the 1-2. Swing and a drive. Deep right field. If it's fair, the Pirates will win this game. He's done it! Brandon Lau wins it!
1: Fourth career walk-off homer. Meanwhile, a little more breathing room in the AL West. 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

0: 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Wild card races tighten up as baseball enters the final stretch.
1: And the payoff. High fly ball. Deep right center. Oh, way back there. See ya. That is about as long a home run as you are going to see.
0: The first rule of Fight Club, don't talk about Fight Club.
2: That's not what you're out there for. You're squaring off like it's UFC. Like, what the hell are you doing? If it was a player I didn't think was going to be a meaningful contributor to my football team, honest to God, I'd be going, look, get him out of here, get him out of here, because it's proven nothing.
0: Tampa's big man finally gets paid.
3: There was never any kind of body language that suggested he wanted to be out of here. And I think it came to its inevitable conclusion. He was, in effect, underpaid, so they chipped him up. You know, they got their guy back in time to get him in shape.
0: The top two teams in a W throwdown in the Bay.
4: What a find from Miles, and then Williams with the extra hockey pass to Collier.
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8: 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Another key offseason move in the NBA, and as the case has often been this week with NBA news, it involves Los Angeles. That's on the way. Segway, LA Dodgers. They had a rough patch over the past few weeks, coming back to earth a bit in the standings, but apparently a trip to Denver can cure that.
9: 1-2, and Betts hammers one to left field. This one's headed toward the wall. It is over the wall. A home run for Mookie. A line drive shot, home run number 16, and Betts makes it 2-0 Dodgers. One on, one out, stretch pitch. And Kike hits a high fly ball to left and deep. This ball headed back toward the wall. Veen at the wall. He looks up. It's gone. It's a two-run home run. Kike Hernandez. And the Dodgers lead it 4-0.
8: Three runs in the top of the fourth for the Dodgers. That said, the game would be tied at 4 after 9. On to the 10th.
9: Bird gets 1-2, and Freddie lifts it in the air, left field deep. Going back after it is McCarthy at the wall, makes the catch. Paez tags, he'll score. Tagging from first and advancing to second is Teoscar Hernandez, and the Dodgers take a 5-4 lead on a sacrifice fly by Freddie Freeman. Now the pitch to Betts, line drive, center field, base hit. Teoscar touches third, he's coming to the plate. Throw from Carrig, too late, RBI base hit. Teoscar scores, and the Dodgers lead it 6-4.
8: AM 570 LA Sports, 6-4 would be the final in 10 innings. Dodgers with their ninth series sweep this season. Tie for the Red Sox for second most in baseball. Rays lead the way with 13. Red Sox and Dodgers both with 9. Dodgers 31-8 against the Rockies over the last three seasons. Most wins by any team against a single opponent over that span. They've also posted a 4-0 record in extra inning games this season. The only team without a loss. Freddie Freeman, as you heard, the go-ahead sack fly in the 10th. First go-ahead RBI in extra innings this season. Mookie Betts 3-for-5 with a 16th home.

0: West. Nationals' fifth shutout this season, second in their last six games. Braves have fallen four games back in the race for the best record in the National League. This week in their series with the Twins, certainly didn't help.
1: Hit high in the air, right center field. Acuna back. He's going to turn around and play it off the wall. Here comes Keyshaw. Here comes Buxton. Bell to third. Clemens into second base. Twins are opening it up here. Lead now 4-1.
2: No balls, two strikes. Battle time. Right back up the middle for a base hit. Attaboy Brooks. Here comes Cody Clemens. He's going to score. The intentional walk backfires and the Twins lead 6-4.
0: Treasure Island Baseball Network, 6-4 would be the final. Minnesota's fourth series sweep this season. Their first at home since early April. As for the Braves, they're swept in a series for the fourth time this season. They struck out 14 times in the loss to Minnesota. SportsCenter all night, ESPN Radio to the NBA. Cavaliers, Nuggets, Clippers agreeing on a trade that will send Peyton Watson to Cleveland, Max Strus to the Clippers. Watson will sign a new four-year, $88 million deal with a player option, according to his agent, earlier on ESPN Radio. On game night, our Emmett Golden.
3: The Cavaliers send Max Strus to the Clippers. They send an unprotected pick to the Nuggets, and they end up with Peyton Watson from the Nuggets, which they also end up getting Cam Whitmore. But the Cavaliers needed a small four. They have not had a real three since DeAndre Hunter, and that didn't necessarily work out for the Cavaliers or for DeAndre. And before that, it was LeBron. So that's just one area that they've been trying to find somebody, and I love this for the Cavaliers that they added Peyton Watson to the rotation. Guy with some length, can shoot it, can defend. Great move by the Cavaliers.
0: Cavaliers coming off an Eastern Conference Finals appearance where they were swept by the Knicks. SportsCenter all night, ESPN Radio.
4: The agent for Buccaneers nose tackle Vita Vea says his client has requested a trade, according to Adam Schefter.
5: It is contract related. It doesn't necessarily mean his time with the Bucs is done. This is a player letting him know that I am serious, despite being a career Buccaneer to this point.
0: The hold-in for Tampa Bay defensive tackle Vita Vea ends with the team announcing it's agreed to terms on a new contract extension. Vea and his agent reaching the agreement with the Bucs on a one-year extension add $6 million to the $18 million he was already set to make in 2026. Last month, prior to the start of training camp, the 31-year-old had requested a trade as he had no guaranteed money on his existing deal. Earlier on ESPN Radio, Tampa Bay Times Buccaneers reporter Rick Stroud.
6: You know, they kind of have the leverage there, too, as they did with Vita. But, you know, when you get one deal done, you start feeling good about things, get some good vibes in the building going on, you know. Baker comes in the next day, kind of gives him that wry smile. But we'll see what happens. I don't think to him it matters either way. Obviously, he wants to make Tampa his forever home. He's so comfortable here. The community loves him. And so I think it would be a, you know, kind of a nice end to the preseason if they could do it. But that won't affect, you know, how he plays, and there's no trade demand or anything like that.
0: He being Baker Mayfield wants to stay in Tampa. As for the expectations for the 2026 Buccaneers?
6: Injuries were the big story a year ago. They've spent a lot of time and energy rebuilding this defense, getting bigger bodies in here, and also, you know, raising a badassery, if you will, a little bit. There's a lot of excitement on this defense right now. And if that offensive line stays together, they're a top three offensive line. There's a lot of positivity and depth at the receiver, even though they lost Mike Evans. This Teddy Hurst guy is going to be a story this year out of Georgia State to play that X receiver. And of course, they still have Emeka Buka and Chris Godwin and Jalen McMillan and all those guys. So I think Baker's really, really confident in his team. He loves what they've done on defense. He loves the attitude that they have added, which matches his own. And so that's why he's saying, you know, go ahead and doubt us. And he's going to invent the chip if it's not there anyway. I don't know if he's taking a poll how many people think the Bucs going to have a losing record, but he seemed to think that was on his mind the other day.
0: One key thing about Tampa Bay this year, ESPN analyst Louis Riddick says they won't be flying under the radar.
7: I think really the question is on defense. One, get Vita back in there. You can't mess with him. He's a foundational player. Jason Light has to figure out a way to bridge that gap and get him on the field. I mean, you just went and drafted maybe on the defensive side the equivalent to the guy, to Baker Mayfield, in terms of a guy who has a chip on his shoulder and Reuben Bain. I mean, who's more pissed off than Reuben Bain right now as far as a guy who feels as though he's been disrespected and overlooked? He's going to have a heck of a year. They're not going to sneak up on anybody. People know how good Tampa Bay can be. And Boog's right. It's a big year for this organization, man. Just don't mess with the foundation. Get number 50 in the building.
0: And that's happening with Vita Vea getting a contract extension. Texans receiving corps taking a hit on Wednesday. Wideout Jaden Hagen suffering a torn ACL. Season-ending injury occurring during the joint practice with the Raiders. Well, straight ahead, everything's fair in love. Oh, wait, it's not? SportsCenter All Night continues. It's ESPN Radio.
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2: And the payoff. High fly ball. Deep right center. Oh, way back there. See ya. That is about as long a home run as you are going to see. A solo blast by Rice, and it's 3-1 Yankees.
1: Yankees taking a 3-1 lead in the third. In the eighth inning, little insurance.
2: Chop slowly. Third base going to be a tough play. Mayo field. No play. Throw to third. He's back in time. A single from Lombard. A run scores and the Yankees lead 4-3. Bases remain loaded. And here's Wells. Here comes Chaz. Ball gets away. He slides home. And the Yankees lead 5-3.
1: 5-3 would be the final. Michael Kay on Amazon Prime. Yankees beating the Orioles by 2. Pete Alonso went yard, did have his major league leading 13th opposite field homer, extending his hitting streak to 11 games, signed the longest of his career. Also had one not count. Was ruled foul. They went to the review. Stayed foul.
3: Looking at the video, the view from where the camera was pointing straight down the line, from what it looked like, I mean, it was to the right of the yellow in the pole, so I thought it was fair. But what I was told is there was, in order to overturn a call, you need to have two camera angles to confirm it. But the best view, there's the only view that shows ball fair or fouls, the one down the line, but no other camera angle is available. So video room ruled it foul. Umpire obviously called it foul initially. It is what it is. I mean, the video room and the and umpire at third base, I mean, they called a foul. That's the only opinions that really matter. And kudos to them for responding, breaking the tie that next half inning. And kudos to Hedrick for making some really tough pitches after for a loud strike one. I mean, they executed and they bear down and they got it done and we didn't. Obviously, that's a really defining call in the game, but you got to, when adversity is faced, you got to push past it, move through it.
1: Orioles wind up coming up short against the Yankees, New York winning it 5-3. Speaking of the AL East, Rays and Blue Jays.
4: Now the one strike pitch. Diaz swings and launches one. Deep to left field. Sanchez turns and looks, and it's 2-0 Rays. Yandy Diaz meets Scherzer for the first time and puts the Rays in front.
5: Swung on, popped in the air towards shallow left field. Sanchez coming in. He's had lost it, and it goes by him. Yandy scores. Here comes the second run. Throw to third, off the glove of McAdoo, and not in time. Two-run score, and runners end up at second and third. Jesus Sanchez just lost the baseball. Richie Palacios at second, and the Rays have two gift runs and a 4-1 lead.
1: They go on to a 7-6 win, 620 WDAE. Yandy Diaz, 19th homer of the season, extending his season-long hit streak to 10 games. He's hit in every game since going 0-for-5 on his birthday on August 8th against the Mariners. Alejandro Kirk, 7th homer of the season. As for Max Scherzer, his 3rd outing this season, in which he's allowed at least 7 earned runs, tied for the most in any season of his career. Rays improved to 43-22 at home this season. SportsCenter All Night, ESPN Radio to the WNBA. Matchup between the Lynx and the Valkyries.
6: Olivia Miles back on the bench for Minnesota. Cross court, McBride answers. Did she just hit him with a night-night? Collier with the rebound, shot clock turned off. And Minnesota, this was a battle, Adona. They are going to take a 3-0 series lead with the 4th and final game coming on Monday in Minnesota. And Fee told us this morning, this might be a game where it's a 60-62 type of night because defense is going to matter.
1: The Lynx go on to the win. It's a key one, 77-66 over the Valkyries, who have their win streak come to an end. Lynx lead the Valkyries by 4 atop the WNBA standings, seeking the one seed for the second straight season. ESPN's Kendra Andrews.
7: I spoke with Cheryl Reed, and what she's focusing on with her team is just figuring out how can they take something that's already elite. They are second in offense. They are third in defense. How can they take that and make it even better come playoffs? They do.

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5: Wild card races tighten up as baseball enters the final stretch.
6: And the payoff. High fly ball. Deep right center. Oh, way back there. See ya. That is about as long a home run as you are going to see.
5: The first rule of Fight Club, don't talk about Fight Club.
7: That's not what you're out there for. You're squaring off like it's UFC. Like, what the hell are you doing? If it was a player I didn't think was going to be a meaningful contributor to my football team, honest to God, I'd be going, look, get him out of here, get him out of here, because it's proven nothing.
5: Tampa's big man finally gets paid.
8: There was never any kind of body language that suggested he wanted to be out of here. And I think it came to its inevitable conclusion. He was, in effect, underpaid, so they chipped him up. You know, they got their guy back in time to get him in shape.
5: The top two teams in the W throw down in the Bay.
9: What a find from Miles, and then Williams with the extra hockey pass to Collier.
10: Olivia Miles, just the court vision that she has, that's not something that you can teach.
5: Plus, where do we go from here?
11: Rory Scotty was asked about the possibility of live guys coming back and whether they bring value, in your opinion. 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
13: 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Another key offseason move in the NBA, and as the case has often been this week with NBA news, it involves Los Angeles. That's on the way. Segway, LA Dodgers. They hit a rough patch over the past few weeks, coming back to earth a bit in the standings, but apparently a trip to Denver can cure that.
14: 1-2, and Betts hammers one to left field. This one's headed toward the wall. It is over the wall. A home run for Mookie. A line drive shot, home run number 16, and Betts makes it 2-0 Dodgers. One on, one out. Stretch pitch. And Kike hits a high fly ball to left and deep. This ball headed back toward the wall. Veen at the wall. He looks up. It's gone. It's a two-run home run. Kike Hernandez. And the Dodgers lead it 4-0.
13: Three runs in the top of the fourth for the Dodgers. That said, the game would be tied at 4 after 9. On to the 10th.
14: Horton gets 1-2, and Freddie lifts it in the air, left field deep. Going back after it is McCarthy at the wall, makes the catch. Paez tags, he'll score. Tagging from first and advancing to second is Teoscar Hernandez, and the Dodgers take a 5-4 lead on a sacrifice fly by Freddie Freeman. Now the pitch to Betts, line drive, center field, base hit. Teoscar touches third, he's coming to the plate. Throw from Carrig, too late, RBI base hit. Teoscar scores, and the Dodgers lead it 6-4.
13: AM 570 LA Sports, 6-4 would be the final in 10 innings. Dodgers with their ninth series sweep this season. Tie for the Red Sox for second most in baseball. Rays lead the way with 13. Red Sox and Dodgers both with 9. Dodgers 31-8 against the Rockies over the last three seasons. Most wins by any team against a single opponent over that span. They've also posted a 4-0 record in extra inning games this season. The only team without a loss. Freddie Freeman, as you heard, the go-ahead sack fly in the 10th. First go-ahead RBI in extra innings this season. Mookie Betts, 3-for-5 with a 16th home run, drove in 2, and spoke with Spectrum Sportsnet LA.
15: Mookie, when you look at this win, let's start with Tanner Scott. He was up last night, got that 4-out save, even got up in the pen the night before. For him to come out and be so efficient, how big is that for this team?
16: It's huge, especially we've been kind of thin back there, especially with Edwin going down and, you know, some moving pieces. So, he's a dog, and he showed it tonight.
15: The offensive performance for you personally, 3 hits, the home run. For you, it was against left, it was against right. What does that just tell you as to kind of where you're at as you're looking to get that consistency back with your swing?
16: We're getting closer. It's a work in progress every day. I'm just happy I was able to help the boys in a time of need.
15: You guys always talk about how

0: series sweep this season, their first at home since early April. As for the Braves, they're swept in a series for the fourth time this season. They struck out 14 times in the loss to Minnesota. SportsCenter all night, ESPN Radio to the NBA. Cavaliers, Nuggets, Clippers agreeing on a trade that will send Peyton Watson to Cleveland, Max Strus to the Clippers. Watson will sign a new four-year, $88 million deal with a player option, according to his agent, earlier on ESPN Radio. On game night, our Emmett Golden.
1: The Cavaliers send Max Strus to the Clippers. They send an unprotected pick to the Nuggets, and they end up with Peyton Watson from the Nuggets, which they also end up getting Cam Whitmore. But the Cavaliers needed a small four. They have not had a real three since DeAndre Hunter, and that didn't necessarily work out for the Cavaliers or for DeAndre. And before that, it was LeBron. So that's just one area that they've been trying to find somebody, and I love this for the Cavaliers that they added Peyton Watson to the rotation. Guy with some length, can shoot it, can defend. Great move by the Cavaliers.
0: Cavaliers coming off an Eastern Conference Finals appearance where they were swept by the Knicks. SportsCenter all night, ESPN Radio.
2: The agent for Buccaneers nose tackle Vita Vea says his client has requested a trade, according to Adam Schefter.
3: It is contract related. It doesn't necessarily mean his time with the Bucs is done. This is a player letting him know that I am serious, despite being a career Buccaneer to this point.
0: The hold-in for Tampa Bay defensive tackle Vita Vea ends with the team announcing it's agreed to terms on a new contract extension. Vita and his agent reaching the agreement with the Bucs on a one-year extension add $6 million to the $18 million he was already set to make in 2026. Last month, prior to the start of training camp, the 31-year-old had requested a trade as he had no guaranteed money on his existing deal. Earlier on ESPN Radio, Tampa Bay Times Buccaneers reporter Rick Stroud.
4: You know, they kind of have the leverage there, too, as they did with Vita. But, you know, when you get one deal done, you start feeling good about things, get some good vibes in the building going on, you know. Baker comes in the next day, kind of gives him that wry smile. But we'll see what happens. I don't think to him it matters either way. Obviously, he wants to make Tampa his forever home. He's so comfortable here. The community loves him. And so I think it would be a, you know, kind of a nice end to the preseason if they could do it. But that won't affect, you know, how he plays, and there's no trade demand or anything like that.
0: He, being Baker Mayfield, wants to stay in Tampa. As for the expectations for the 2026 Buccaneers?
4: Injuries were the big story a year ago. They've spent a lot of time and energy rebuilding this defense, getting bigger bodies in here, and also, you know, raising a badassery, if you will, a little bit. There's a lot of excitement on this defense right now. And if that offensive line stays together, they're a top three offensive line. There's a lot of positivity and depth at the receiver, even though they lost Mike Evans. This Teddy Hurst guy is going to be a story this year out of Georgia State to play that X receiver. And of course, they still have Emeka Buka and Chris Godwin and Jalen McMillan and all those guys. So I think Baker's really, really confident in his team. He loves what they've done on defense. He loves the attitude that they have added, which matches his own. And so that's why he's saying, you know, go ahead and doubt us. And he's gonna invent the chip if it's not there anyway. I don't know if he's taking a poll how many people think the Bucs are going to have a losing record, but he seemed to think that was on his mind the other day.
0: One key thing about Tampa Bay this year, ESPN analyst Louis Riddick says they won't be flying under the radar.
5: I think really the question is on defense. One, get Vita back in there. You can't mess with him. He's a foundational player. Jason Light has to figure out a way to bridge that gap and get him on the field. I mean, you just went and drafted maybe on the defensive side the equivalent to the guy, to Baker Mayfield, in terms of a guy who has a chip on his shoulder and Reuben Bain. I mean, who's more pissed off than Reuben Bain right now as far as a guy who feels as though he's been disrespected and overlooked? He's going to have a heck of a year. They're not going to sneak up on anybody. People know how good Tampa Bay can be. And Boog's right. It's a big year for this organization, man. Just don't mess with the foundation. Get number 50 in the building.
0: And that's happening with Vita Vea getting a contract extension. Texans receiving corps taking a hit on Wednesday. Wideout Jaden Hagen suffering a torn ACL. Season-ending injury occurring during the joint practice with the Raiders. Well, straight ahead, everything's fair in love. Oh, wait, it's not? SportsCenter All Night continues. It's ESPN Radio.
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0: they think that they can. Cheryl Reed told me that I wouldn't be surprised if no one on this team even knew what our record was, that we are, yes, number one in the standings, but we don't care about how many wins that we have, how many losses, because they believe that there, again, is still another level for this team to take it to, and that's what they're focused on in the playoffs.
1: Lynx, the only team with multiple road wins out to Valkyries this season. After the win, Kayla McBride spoke with USA Network.
2: Kayla, they made it an intense game there in the second half. What did it take from your group to hold them off?
3: Toughness, trust in one another. It's an amazing place to play, amazing fan base. This is like a Hooper's dream, you know, but just staying together. We've been in these positions before, trusting each other, trusting what we work on in practice, and just going out there making a play, staying together.
2: I mean, we knew this would be a tough battle, two of the top teams, two of the best defenses. What was the mentality from your group overall coming into a game like this?
3: Whatever it takes. You know, on the road, that's what it's about. You know, there's going to be ups and downs, ebbs and flows, but just staying together and getting it done, and we got it done today.
2: You guys seem to really relish being on enemy territory, kind of proving yourself. There's a reason you guys have the best road record in the W. What allows you to be successful in environments like this?
3: We love it. You know, we embrace it. We're not afraid of anything or anyone. We want to come out here and be the best version of ourselves for each other each and every night. Another chance to do that. Like I said, it's just, you know, two top teams going at it, throwing punches, and, you know, we threw more today.
2: Kayla, thanks for the time. Congrats.
3: I'm all.
1: The Lynx get the win over the Valkyries, who have their six-game win streak come to an end. As for the Mystics and the tempo,
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1: 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She'll do so at the end of the season. She made the announcement official on Wednesday, saying in a statement in part, quote, "I've learned there's power in knowing when to walk away." ESPN's Kendra Andrews.
2: Neko actually realized all the way back in training camp in the spring, shortly after she signed that one-year deal to return to the Sparks, that it might be time to hang it up. And she said, you know, part of it is the way that my body felt. She is 36 years old as of July. But the other part that really made her feel like it was okay to retire is she said, I can look back at my career and feel content with everything that I have accomplished. She feels good about walking away now. I actually spoke with Neko earlier in the season and I asked her, how much longer do you want to play? Do you want to play until your legs fall off? And she said, no, it is very important that she was able to walk away from this game on her own two feet, on her own decision. And that's what we're seeing her do right now at the end of this season.
1: Neko Ogumike, drafted number one overall in 2012 by the LA Sparks. 15 seasons later, she will end her career as an MVP winner. Did that in 2016. 8-time all WNBA selection and 11-time All-Star, career averages over 16.5 points per game and 7.5 rebounds per game. Golf, next round of the FedEx Cup playoffs, getting set to tee it up in the morning. BMW Championship in St. Louis, coverage on ESPN and ESPN Plus. Then there's LIV. Its CEO says he's confident they'll continue despite the current financial hurdles and the money from Saudi Arabia, which will be leaving after this season. Next weekend's LIV event is canceled in Michigan, which means this weekend's event is the season ender. So player contracts are set to expire as soon as Sunday's final round. It's unclear whether marquee names like John Rahm, Bryson DeChambeau will stay on with the reduced purses and smaller contracts in 2027. As for a potential return to the PGA Tour, brilliance on the way. We heard it on Unsportsmanlike, Chris Candy and Evan Cohen.
3: Let's make this about leaving one business, in theory going to a competitor. There are going to be rules about returning to the business you left if you're leaving for one in competition.
4: I don't think it's in the best interest of the PGA Tour or golf overall to put extra hurdles in place for some of the best golfers in the world. But here's the thing that I would say. With the PGA Tour, some of the innovations that they're coming up with and doing the playoff-style format into future years and having tournament-style, more match play, isn't it a good thing if you have some of those natural rivalries between golfers that defected to the LIV Tour
3: and
4: PGA Tour? Exactly. It's like factions in WWE.
3: Yeah.
4: It makes all the sense in the world. So if you're the PGA Tour, why the hell would you embrace it?
3: Use
4: what was a negative for a positive.
3: You know, it'd be amazing. And I think this is along the lines you're thinking of. What if they like created some sort of tournament where these guys had to play their way back in?
4: That would be great. I would love
3: it. Oh, you got to beat Rory in order you want to come
4: match
3: in?
4: Match play. Let's go.
3: To be the best, you got to beat the best.
4: And you know how Rory feels about that.
3: Yeah, let Rory and Bryson DeChambeau. Bryson wins?
4: He's back. Have him mic'd up, too?
3: We're going to let you back in, but you got to win your way back in.
4: That's bringing WWE to golf.
3: Seriously.
4: I love that.
1: You'd have Ryder Cup-style galleries out there. That could be good. I like that. World number one Scottie Scheffler says he isn't opposed to LIV golfers potentially returning to the PGA Tour. He says they bring value. But reigning Masters champ Rory McIlroy?
5: Rory, Scotty was asked about the possibility of LIV guys coming back and whether they bring value, in your opinion. Are there guys, if it goes away, that should be allowed back?
6: I mean, I'd argue, have they brought value to LIV? You know? I think PGA Tour is in a really good spot.
1: McIlroy's been one of LIV's most outspoken critics over the time. SportsCenter All Night, ESPN Radio, back to baseball. And a day after being shut out 22-0.
7: 105 off the bat. Here's Josh Naylor. Everybody moved up. So runners at second and third. May from the windup. Here's the pitch. Swung on, ripped on the first baseline. It's a fair ball. It hits the sidewall. Randy scores. Here comes Dom around third base right behind him. Dom scores. The Mariners have two more. Josh Naylor, a 2 RBI base hit. 7 runs on the board. 7-0 Mariners.
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9: Are you not entertained?
0: Number 5.
1: Baseball, the Yankees with a 5-3 win in Baltimore. New York getting a 447-foot shot from Ben Rice en route to the win. Amazon Prime.
10: And the payoff. High fly ball. Deep right center.
0: Number 4.
1: Rangers are in the midst of a playoff push, but Wednesday, they're shut out by the Nationals 6-0. Half of Washington's output coming on one swing. Nationals Radio Network.
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12: Swing and a long drive. Deep down the left field line. Hooking toward the corner, and it is gone. Goodbye. Andrés Chaparro has done it again. Zoom goes Chaparro, a 3-run home run, his 8th of the year, and his 3rd hit of the night.
0: Number 3.
1: Phillies get a win over the Marlins. Brandon Marsh going all Spider-Man to help out. 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
13: 2-2 pitch. Swung on, hit in the air, left field line. Marsh is over, maybe with room up against the stands. Climbs up on the side of the wall and makes the catch. Brandon Marsh climbing up on the angled side wall along the left field line. Now he gives a hat tip to the fans who stayed out of his way. Great play, and that's the second out.
0: Number 2.
1: To Williamsport, Bayonne, New Jersey, edges Massachusetts thanks to one final swing of the bat. Our buddy Carl Ravitch, ESPN.
14: Center field, the game is over. Mason Rincon goes into the shrubs in center field. And that allows Bayonne, New Jersey to win the game 2-1 on our first walk-off in Williamsport this year.
0: Number 1.
1: Walk-off in Williamsport, Pennsylvania. What about over in Pittsburgh? 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
15: Now the set in the 1-2. Swing and a drive. Deep right field. If it's fair, the Pirates will win this game. He's done it!
1: Fourth career walk-off home run, 27th overall this season. Paul Skeens gets the start, no decision. Sixth start where he's failed to complete 5 innings. That's going to do it for SportsCenter All Night. I'm Jay Reynolds. It's Thursday, August 20th. Unsportsmanlike is next. 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
3: I asked the Vegas East a question, and they said we were too busy talking about the hypothetical tush push amongst our producers in Vegas East as to who would be the center, quarterback, and the pusher in the tush push amongst the three of them.
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3: 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Okay. Nuno has to be the center. 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
3: 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Not sure if we ever tested that out in a break, the tush push amongst the producers, along with David Dennis Jr. in for CeCe and Smalls today. Evan Cohen with you. Good morning, David. How are you today?
6: So is this why I'm getting texts from you and Pat about tush stuff, or is it?
5: Whoa.
3: What?
6: Been trying to answer the text. I've just sent them straight to HR, but that's it.
3: Well, that's some start here. Okay. No, you have not received any text about that. But we also don't know if they did the tush push, which, by the way, the tush push went from like the biggest story in the NFL to it went away for a little bit. And you want a hot take right off the bat?
6: Mm-hmm.
3: I think it's going to come back this year. I think we're going to have more tush push conversation this year. It, because of the way in which that Eagles offense is designed now, under center more potentially, no A.J. Brown, which we're going to get to in a second, because boy, did he make some news yesterday, member of the Patriots now. But I think we're going to have the tush push back this year in conversation. You agree with that or no?
6: Yeah, and I think the NFL sort of missed their golden opportunity, like their sweet spot to get rid of it. I think like a couple years, like last year, a couple years ago, I was very much on the belief of like this is something like a hater thing, like you just guys are just hating on the tush push because it works all the time, and then it kind of turned a corner where it was like this is not enjoyable, and referees don't really know how to sort of delegate the rules, and it just kind of messes up the game, and people weren't using it as much. It wasn't a bigger story. NFL, like, this offseason was really the offseason for them to have swooped in and changed the tush push when there wasn't a lot of passion for it. And now I'm with you. I think it's going to come back and it's going to be as annoying as ever because I am so 180 from where I was a couple years ago and so anti-tush push that I wish they'd have just gotten rid of it.
3: Yeah, I'm pro. It's a play that works. And
6: pro tush push?
3: Oh, yeah. It's a play that works. It's legal. Let them do it. Stop it. That's simple as that.
6: Well, the legal thing is the problem. Like, the problem is that every time there's a tush push, it feels like there's 3 to 5 illegal things happening and the referees just do not know how to litigate the tush push. I think that is the biggest problem is that it's unstoppable. Is it unstoppable? Like, stop it. How can you stop it when
3: that's
6: a bad call
3: part.
6: Every time?
3: That's the fun part. All right. I don't know how we got it. Oh, we got into the tush push because the producer tush push that is going to be arranged here with the ESPN Radio producers. Interesting night in sports last night. 5-team deal in the NBA. David Dennis Jr. and I would like to break it down every part of it. We will then bore you to death by doing it because if we get into a Peyton Watson breakdown and Max with the Cavs and Max Strus's fit with the Clippers, everyone that's listening will then not be listening, so we're going to avoid doing that, or as every time we do it, just let them play sound effects and music over us to mock us. Anyway,
6: that's a great tease for when we actually do it. That's a fantastic way to let people know we're going to be doing it.
3: The Orioles are mad at Major League Baseball because of the technology with the near home run foul ball situation with Baltimore last night, but there was some juicy sound coming out of a joint practice between New England and Philadelphia yesterday. So we've seen some of these joint practices. We saw the Saints and the Cowboys with 10 plus scuffles, if you want to say it that way, with the two of them against each other. Well, obviously, if New England and Philadelphia have a joint practice, we know where the great reporters like Sal Powell are going with their conversation. They're going to go to A.J. Brown. And here is what A.J. Brown had to say yesterday about the joint practice with his old team, the Philadelphia Eagles.
7: No, it's not about no closure or anything, man. It's love. You know, I want a Super Bowl ring with them. And love, no matter how anyone feels. You know, I love Philly. And that's where my feet are, and that's what I'm focused on.
8: Have you talked to Jalen?
7: No.
9: How did you leave things with them?
7: Philly, man. Y'all are tough, man. Man, it's love. But listen, I honestly, guys, none of that stuff even matters. Yeah, I think you all should want to report something positive. You know, asking the question is going to turn negative. So let's not get into that. And let's keep everything positive. It's love my way. And just move forward. That's all.
3: Okay, A.J. Brown yesterday at Patriots-Eagles joint practice. So he acknowledged he's got all love for Philadelphia, that he's spoken to many of his former teammates when asked specifically.

0: because this has been passive aggressive for like two whole years now, and he's not even on the team anymore. So let's just either close the chapter or just say what's on your chest, because this sort of back and forth is kind of wasting everybody's time.
1: So I think what he did yesterday, he being AJ Brown, gave us confirmation retroactively to what happened over the last year, right?
0: Yes.
1: Mm-hmm. I don't believe that all players have to be best friends, mm-hmm. obviously. I do think, though, we're living in the friendship era of success. And what I mean by that is, like, look at the New York Knicks. Mm. They sat there and they talk about the power of friendship and that so much of sacrifice is based on personal relationship. It's easier for you to sacrifice for someone that you have that love for than it is for someone that you just work with because you work with them. And I think one of the things that the Eagles thought they were signing up for and they got early on because of the real life personal relationship that those two men had with each other prior to playing for the Philadelphia Eagles was, oh, this is going to be great. They'll sacrifice for each other. Well, clearly they got to a point where that wasn't going to happen. And all of the drama last year, we can't say it was overblown because I believe that AJ Brown just confirmed all of the stuff that we thought about those two not seeing eye to eye about whatever it was, football life, who knows, right? Not our business. But the football part is that was confirmed yesterday. I mean, that was flat out confirmed yesterday. We were right to speculate about the drama between those two men.
0: Don't you feel like, though, this is, I mean, it's a little silly in football, right? Like I don't know. Like, I just think that there should have been a way to fix this in football. I mean, the example.
1: Okay, wait. Hold on a second. Stop right there because it's a great point you're making. I don't mean to interrupt, but I just want to make sure we take this point right now. I have been someone, as has Smalls, that has praised Nick Sirianni because of the record, because mm-hmm. of the success, right? Oh my God, guy's been to two Super Bowls, won one, gone toe to toe with Andy Reid twice, destroyed him once. Like, that's pretty damn impressive. If you just look at Sirianni's resume. But now I have to be fair. What you just said, David Dennis Jr., is vital. What is the job of the coach from the football perspective in terms of the player relationships? Go ahead.
0: Well, yeah, I mean, because there's basketball. I mean, it's five guys on the court, 12 guys on the team. Like, you can see, to me, like, the real sort of effects of bad chemistry in guys who don't get along in basketball, right? Missed screens, missed defensive assignments, you know, not kicking it to the guy and different points. I understand his quarterback and your star receiver, but I mean, there should not be a relationship that is so bad that it, you know, throws the team off this much when you have a guy tossing to a dude, just run your route. You know, like, unless we're hearing something about, like, Jalen Hurts was missing them wide open, or A.J. Brown wasn't running routes in a certain way, and there was that sort of, like, if these two dudes just did not like each other, I just do not see how it could have gotten this bad where A.J. Brown is, you know, even not on the team, but the way that it sort of impacted this squad, like, as much as we could talk about the coaching and the Eagles, they have thrived maybe because of or in spite of emotional or personnel disarray this entire time. I just don't understand how it can get this bad between a quarterback and a wide receiver that your whole team kind of falls apart from it.
1: Yeah, and I think that the examples, knowing we were right to speculate on it, knowing there were clearly issues, whatever terminology you want to use, I think where it popped up last year was the other way, in that you would think, oh, these two guys don't like each other. They don't want to work with each other. I actually think Jalen Hurts tried to force the ball at times to A.J. Brown too much, almost to make up for the personal relationship stuff that we all were talking about. I mean, there was a stretch. Now, it's good teams-ish, but the November 16th through December 8th, that feels like kind of the core of when things really peaked. How do I know that? Number of targets. He 11, 10, 12, 13. And before that, he did not have over 9 except for one game against the Rams earlier in the season. I think he overcompensated because of the bad relationship. And in those games, I'm not solely attributing it to that because obviously there's more guys in the field, but they were 1-3, Detroit, Dallas, Chicago, and the Chargers. Again, decent teams in there. But I said it during the course of the season last year. If these guys are not on the same page, I think it's materializing through overcompensation of, oh, Jalen Hurts under center. There's AJ. I'm just going to throw to him because he needs more targets.

0: And whereas in your case that you're bringing up with basketball, it could be like, well, I'm not passing this guy the ball. He stinks or she stinks, you know, WNBA, NBA, whatever it is. I think it was overcompensation last year for these guys.
1: Well, I mean, whatever the case is, like, there's no way it should have gotten this bad, though. You know, I mean.
0: But whose fault is that? Is that Sirianni? Is that Hurts? Is that AJ? I mean, the obvious answer is all of them. But, like, if you had to pinpoint one. Now that we know, he's cool with everybody but the one guy.
1: Yeah, I mean, to me, this got to fall on Sirianni. It really does. Like, it's got to fall on this dude. I mean, we'll have to sort of, unless a football person can explain to me exactly how a quarterback-wide receiver relationship can get so bad that a whole team could feel the effects of it that poorly. I mean, Jalen Hurts. I mean, part of this, I don't know, like A.J. Brown was his outlet. That's the guy you get the ball to when you're under pressure. That's your first read when you are under pressure. You win against good teams in those four stretches, in that four-game stretch. They were 1-3. Part of it is just possibly that, hey, this is the guy I need when I'm getting pressured. And maybe there's a thing of like A.J. Brown being like, hey, give me the ball all these other times too. Like there's all of these sort of psychoanalysis that we can do, but for me, like a wide receiver, a quarterback not getting along, you should still be able to function as a team.
0: All right, we're going to do a lot more on this as the show progresses, because obviously newsy yesterday that AJ Brown confirming what we all knew, which was, well, he didn't say, you're right, I had a bad relationship with Jalen Hurts. It's, I got all love for Philadelphia. We won a Super Bowl there together.
1: He didn't say, y'all were wrong.
0: Well, that's true. That's true. He did not say, you guys totally made this up.
1: Yeah.
0: He was honest. Oh, have you talked to your teammates? Yeah. Jalen? No. Okay. Well, I mean, at no point, if they were so close, there was no text of, hey, I know it didn't end well. We got to reign together. 20 years from now, we're going to celebrate together. We'll get to the, you know, we may not talk until, like, there's a way of doing that exit, even when you got beef with someone, where it's like, they can't take this away from us, even if we ain't the same as we used to be.
1: And there's also the Shaq method, where he would talk about Kobe and just lie through his teeth the whole time. Hey, man, Kobe never had a problem. Everything was great. But, you know, like, we never beefed. He said that through the entirety of his career.
0: Well, that's true. AJ was honest.
1: You're right. Right. You know, like, at least he lied like Shaq. That's one way to do it. You know, that's one way. There's a lot of different ways to do it. But there's a fact that this dude, there was best man at your wedding situation or whatever, and then it deteriorates past that. We know something is up, and we know that the non-answer was kind of an answer.
0: David Dennis Jr., in for Canty and Smalls today. Evan Cohen with you. David, you and I both love WWE wrestling, Monday Night Wars back in the day, NWO, the Generation X. Is there something in sports developing that could be NWO DX Part 2? We will discuss next. We're on Sportsmanlike, presented by Progressive Insurance.
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1: What I would like is a re-entrance tournament twice a year for the next few years. 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Baby, come back. We are on Sportsmanlike here at ESPN Radio. ESPN2, we are presented by Progressive Insurance, along with David Dennis Jr. in for CC and Smalls today. Evan Cohen with you. All right, David, so you heard that intro about LIV and PGA. There's so much drama now, once again, popping up here with LIV and PGA. Basically, LIV's falling apart. A lot of the golfers are talking about the idea of re-entering, or it's been talked about re-entering the PGA Tour. I want to just go back in time. You and I are both wrestling fans. You are a brilliant writer. I want you on the spot, verbally, to write a one-minute explanation for those that are unaware of this. What were the Monday Night Wars, NWO and DX specifically, WWE, WCW, et cetera? Explain what that was.
2: All right, so WWE, Vince McMahon Wrestling Company, they basically had control of wrestling in across the country. WCW, Ted Turner, billionaire, used some of their money to compete with WWE directly. In the 90s, they had their wrestling show at the exact same time, Monday nights. So people, audience, they were fighting for audience. And they won the war, had the better ratings for, I think, 82 straight weeks or something like that. WWE was on their heels. A lot of people left WWE to go to WCW for more money and things like that. WWE ended up having the company that outlasted WCW, and a lot of these folks who are at WCW had to come crawling back to WWE, and in the midst of them crawling back to WWE, Vince McMahon and the folks who were over WWE made their lives pretty much hell for the first few months. They kind of had to take their licks when they came back and grovel. And Vince McMahon gave this famous sort of speech when it happened about how he was going to crush everybody there like ants. And that's basically how that thing kind of ended.
1: Boy, he's good. Read his stuff, Antscape, ESPN.com. David Dennis Jr. is a phenomenal writer, and writing that up right there was excellent. So we say that to get to this. Do we have something on the horizon here? Could there be something awesome for sports? Even if you're the person out there that's not this diehard golf fan, could we potentially have something here? LIV v. PGA. We heard about it years ago. This is not about could they beat the PGA. They lost, right? They already lost, and they're trying to figure out what to do now. And Rory McIlroy was asked yesterday, of course, on the PGA Tour, about the idea of the LIV golfers coming back to the PGA.
3: Rory Scotty was asked about the possibility of LIV guys coming back and whether they bring value, in your opinion. Are there guys, if it goes away, that should be allowed back?
4: I mean, I'd argue, have they brought value to LIV? You know, I think PGA Tour is in a really good spot. You know, I'm pretty sure if the PGA Tour were handed $6 billion, you know, it would have done a better job of it.
1: Mic drop. Talk to him. McIlroy. That was unbelievable yesterday when Rory said that. I mean, he ain't wrong, right? LIV brought the value to the individual golfers. They got a gazillion dollars. What value in return? Hence why some of the money is probably drying up of like, we're not getting the ROI, return on investment here. All of that said, is there something here? I have been trying to pitch this idea to have the re-entrance tournament, as you heard. Maybe it's not the PGA golfers. Maybe the PGA says, okay, LIV, all you golfers out there that left us, we're going to have one tournament every year where one person is exempt from paying any kind of penalty, and the PGA gets the profit off of it. None of the players get paid. The PGA make it their tournament. And the winner gets back into the PGA Tour as if it's, you know, Royal Rumble, basically, and one guy left at the end. What do you think?
2: There's got to be something. Because, like, when we're talking about WWE and WCW, like, the WWE guys left for more money. They left for better opportunities that they thought. Like, the PGA Tour guys who went for LIV, they went... Like, it was so... We got to remember how nasty this was. Like, how kind of, like, disgusting this was for a lot of these dudes, because there were some guys who would say, I don't believe in Liv. I don't like the politics of what they had going on. And then they would go like a week later and like be out there because the money was speaking too much to them. Like, there's a bunch of just like extra layer of nastiness that was a part of this, as folks were saying, this Liv stuff is not good, man. This is like not, this doesn't feel good. This feels gross that you were doing this, and they went anyway. I'm with you that there's got to be some sort of, but maybe you're nicer than me. I'm just like, maybe y'all got a caddy for some of these PGA dudes before you can come back or
1: that
2: something.
1: Would be
2: like,
1: good.
2: Like, you know what I'm saying? Like,
1: so you want to do like a punishment style?
2: Yes,
1: versus,
2: like an embarrassment ritual is what you guys deserve for what you did to disgrace yourselves to go over to Liv and fail in the process, all because you were lining your pockets, and the press conferences and the way that you justified this, the way that you made it seem like you were doing something other than just cashing out and flushing your morals down the toilet. They deserve some sort of embarrassment ritual to get back into PGA.
1: So in theory, what you don't want any kind of competition like I'm coming up with, like any kind of like, you know, March Madness style tournament or whatever it is amongst the Liv players that the PGA gets to profit off of, and then one of them gets re-entrance. You want, in theory, for you to wake up on an April morning, flip on the Masters, and look at Bryson DeChambeau caddying for Rory McIlroy. Not playing against him. You want Bryson or John Rahm caddying for Scottie Scheffler. That's what you want. That's what David Dennis Jr. wants. You want punishment, almost like a college pledge to a sorority or a fraternity. That's what you would like here.
2: Look, I was raised on Mike Awesome coming from WCW and losing the Brooklyn Brawler or whoever. Like,
1: you guys
2: were champions in WCW, you're losing the jobbers. This is the world that I was raised in. If we're going to make the comp all the way. Job out to the guys in the PGA tournament.
5: Well, if we're really making the comp, none of those top WCW guys came over after WCW folded. Like Hogan and Goldberg and Sting and all those guys didn't come over for like a couple years after WCW folded.
1: Well, they did at some point, though.
5: Yeah, they did at some point, but they didn't have to right away. They waited. Sting didn't come for a decade.
2: Well, this is why. They did not come. Their contracts, this is sort of getting in the weeds here, their contracts were tied directly to Turner. They were not WCW contracts. So their contracts were directly Turner contracts.
5: So you're saying they didn't come over because they had a lot of money.
2: If they didn't come back, if they came back, they would have breached those contracts. They wouldn't get paid out for the next 2 or 3 years.
1: But David, you see, Pat Costello is an interesting person with this, because he is simultaneously both a diehard golf guy and a diehard wrestling guy. Have we presented to you, Pat Costello, any good idea that you would say, you know what? That could get people interested, where our wonderful team at ESPN says, you know, we should get that event. We should get that thing on our air. Whether it's David's idea of them literally caddying or my idea of the Liv tournament on the PGA Tour for re-entrance.
5: The closest is the all of the Liv player tournament for like an immediate exemption onto the PGA Tour. And the rest of the guys would just have to go and do whatever to try to get back. That's the closest thing to a good idea.
1: And you could do that once a year for the next 5 years, the re-entrance tournament.
2: Yeah,
1: right?
2: Hey, you guys cashed out. You guys took this gig so that you can have enough money to live on forever. Live off of that money for a little bit and come and play a tournament to come back.
1: 888-SAY-ESPN, 888-729-3776. Is there any fun, creative, or competitive? I think that's what we're looking for, right, David? Either the fun, creative, which would be moral and ethical. David's not suggesting anything wrong. A guy caddying for another guy, no big deal, right? Now, maybe it's a little demoralizing and demeaning to some extent.
2: Get demoralized.
1: Well, no, that's right. You have a right to say that. Is there any fun idea for the re-entrance for the Liv guys / competitive idea? Like, is there anything to this? We're trying to create this where somehow, some way, we get a call from our wonderful leadership team at ESPN saying, you know, we're in talks for the PGA Tour because of something that came out of Unsportsmanlike. What a great idea that Unsportsmanlike had, that and the great fans of the show and hosts and contributors of the show, producers, we're now going to do this. This is a great idea. We now are going to make DeChambeau and Rahm and all these guys on the Liv Tour do this for re-entrance. It's not the 25 mil, it's this. 888-SAY-ESPN, 888-729-3776. Give us that fun, creative idea / competitive idea. to get the LIV guys back onto the PGA Tour. I'll give you a great idea when it comes to painting interior or exterior, and that is with Sherwin-Williams. 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
1: After those two games, then I think we'll be closer to at least having a better idea.
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4: 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I would start Deshaun Watson, and let's just see what he has.
5: We are on Sports Unlike here on ESPN Radio. ESPN 2. We are presented by Progressive Insurance. Along with David Dennis Jr. and for CeCe and Smalls, Evan Cohen with you. All right, we're going to get to the Browns and the latest comments by Shedeur Sanders in just a couple of minutes here. But people want to weigh in at 888-SAY-ESPN, 888-729-3776 on the best ideas for re-entrance for the LIV players into the PGA Tour. LIV's falling apart. Rory pummeled them yesterday by saying they basically brought no value to the LIV Tour. Why do we need to have them come back to the PGA Tour? David Dennis Jr., you have said the re-entrance should be caddying for a player in a tournament. Basically, you want the visual of Bryson caddying for Scheffler or Rory, John Rahm doing the same. I have said, let's put them in a tournament against each other on ESPN that the players have to show up to by themselves on their own. PGA Tour basically gets to capitalize on a brand new tournament they're creating, the re-entrance tournament. One player wins, that player gets in. It's how I would think it could be cool. Dave in Pennsylvania watching on ESPN 2. Morning, Dave.
6: Good morning.
5: What's your idea for this?
6: So I like the idea of the tournament, but don't drag it out for 5 or 10 years, one winner per year. Make the 3 through 5 maybe allowed back into the PGA. That way you get those guys back in their prime. You want the best players against the best players.
5: Interesting thought. Thanks for the call, David. I'm not in on that, David Dennis Jr. I can't have 3 to 5. That makes it too easy.
7: Yeah, yeah. Also, I agree. And also, I think, Evan, you're not demoralizing them nearly enough. I want to hone in on this. For people who left their morals at the door, we should add demoralizing to this.
8: And why would the LIV guys do that? For what reason would they be like, yeah, I'll carry Scotty's bag? Well, they'd never in a million years do that.
5: It would be funny, but they'd never do it.
7: But here's an adjustment to Evan, your tournament.
5: Yeah.
7: I get your tournament. Make it putt-putt.
5: Mini golf?
7: Make it mini golf.
5: Wait a second.
7: Add to the embarrassing. Go to...
5: Why would mini golf be embarrassing? That would be fun.
7: Go to big gyms, arcades, and more. And whatever in Wisconsin somewhere, and have the dudes line up and do some putt-putt.
5: Are we taking shots at Wisconsin where I went to school and I spent a lot of years? Why does my school and my state that I spent years in have to take a stray like that?
7: I just heard they got superior putt-putt in Wisconsin.
5: Is that true? Does Wisconsin? You call it putt-putt. I call it mini golf. Is that where you're from?
7: Is that the same thing? Right, Louisiana. Putt-putt mini golf is the same thing.
8: Definitely regional.
5: It's really. Well, you're from Louisiana originally. I'm from New York originally. I didn't realize. This is like a pop and soda thing?
7: You've never heard putt-putt before?
5: Obviously, I have because I knew exactly what you were talking about. Yeah. I just wouldn't refer to it. Like, I took my kids mini-golfing a couple of weeks ago. You would say
7: You're just trying to class up a thing that everybody does. It's putt-putt.
5: It's mini-golf.
8: I say mini-golf.
5: You're from the Northeast, Cam. So am I.
7: Well, it feels like
5: Rob, we got to put this up at Unsports ES. Rob does all of our social and digital. You're saying putt putt. He's from Ohio. Wow, I didn't realize that. I don't know where people say it. Is it putt putt or mini golf?
7: We don't need all this pomp and circumstance. You're not playing mini golf. It's not mini golf. You're not.
5: That's what it's called.
8: That's exactly what it is.
7: You're putt putt. You're putting. You're putting.
5: Dan in Minnesota watching on ESPN2. Before you get to your point, is it putt putt or mini golf?
9: I always call it putt-putt.
5: Wow.
7: There you go.
5: Wow. Okay. Man. Go ahead.
9: Yeah, in fact, the course near me growing up, that was what it was called, was putt-putt, so it just kind of stuck. Mm. Anyways, morning, fellas.
5: Morning.
9: You know, I'm kind of taking David's path on this whole thing. You know, the public investment fund tried to buy influence and bully their way into American sports. And investing is one thing. But how they did it and the contentious mess that it became. No, I'm on the PGA side of this whole thing, and Rory nailed it perfectly. So having said that, I want their return, if they want to get back into the PGA Tour, I want them to be the Biff Tannen, polishing cars, detailing cars, instead of the bully that they were at the beginning of the movie.
7: Yes. Thank you.
5: Oh, my God.
7: Lean into it.
5: You go to a golf tournament, and all of a sudden you're like, wait, John Rahm and Bryson DeChambeau are washing my car.
7: They're the valet.
5: How did that happen? Wait, what?
7: Oh, my God. I love it. That was a perfect call. Perfect call. First, he affirmed the putt-puttness, and then he came up with the beautifully demoralizing idea.
5: This is going to be interesting. I just got a note from ESPN Milwaukee's own Josh DiMaggio. ESPN Milwaukee, okay?
7: Mm-hmm.
5: In the state of Wisconsin, where you just said putt-putt. He said it's called mini golf. So the state you used as your example, we are getting word from our great station, ESPN Milwaukee, 94.5 in Milwaukee, that we are a part of every day.
7: Mm-hmm.
5: And Josh is saying, no, mini golf.
7: But you're not doing all the golf things. You're only putting.
8: So it turns out putt-putt's a brand.
5: Oh, David giving free plugs. This makes matters worse for him.
8: He
5: cannot do this.
8: Putt-putt's a subsection of miniature golf.
7: Wait, it's a brand? So wait, what's the brand? What is the
5: putt-putt,
7: brand?
5: Putt-putt, obviously.
7: But like, what do you do? Who's putt-putt?
8: Putt-putt LLC.
7: Who's Big Putt-putt?
5: Well, but is that like one of those Kleenex tissue things where somebody would say, hey, give me a Kleenex?
8: Yes, that's exactly what it is.
5: So you're hyping a brand that is not a partner of Unsportsmanlike nor ESPN Radio.
7: You have gone
5: on a huge leap here.
7: This track, because in the South, we say Coke for everything a lot of places.
5: Again, like, more brands that you're just giving out here.
7: Let me get a Coke for all
8: Yeah, but that's for anything. Wait, for any soda?
5: So if you want like a Sprite or 7-Up, you say, give me a Coke?
7: Yeah, a lot of people. Yeah, it's like a lot. I just want a Coke, and then they'll be like, "Well, what do you want? Let me get a Sprite."
8: That's crazy.
5: That's insane. That's even you. I understand.
7: I'm going to grab a Coke.
5: Wait a minute. I understand you're from Louisiana. You live in Georgia. I get all of that, and you want to represent the South, and you do a great job at that. Even you have to admit, David Dennis Jr., that is utterly insane.
7: It's just how we do things. Yeah.
5: You can't order a Coke and then get a Sprite and say, "No, I meant a Sprite." Like that's not the same thing.
7: Some people are just like, "I'm gonna go grab a Coke." And then you go into the store and then get
8: like an orange soda.
7: Whatever you want.
5: There's a difference here. Are you saying you're with, let's say you and your wife are together and you're stopping to get gas and you say, hey, I'm going to run inside. I got to get a Coke. That's different than ordering a Coke at a store, restaurant, whatever it is, and expecting, as Pat said, an orange soda to come back.
7: You go into the store, like you stop at the gas station. Hey, I'm going to run and grab a Coke. And then it may be that. Grabbed a Dr. Pepper.
5: That's crazy. That's a little bit better than ordering it and expecting something different.
7: Tell the waiter, hey, let me get a Coke, and then just like it's waiter's choice.
5: How you made it seem.
8: Well, if you sit down at a restaurant and say, can I have a Coke? And they'll say, which one do you want? And you'll say, can I have a Pepsi?
7: Well, first of all, I'm adamantly against. One of my biggest pet peeves at restaurants when I'm like, can I have a Coke? And we have Pepsi products. Can you have a Pepsi? And they're not even remotely the same thing.
8: And you're like, no, I wanted a Sprite, actually.
7: They're not. Hey, you know, hey.
5: No, but Pat, it's not even that he wants a Sprite. It's that he expects the waiter or waitress to know he'd want a Sprite by ordering a Coke.
7: No, that's not. That's
8: no. See, I don't think
7: see, this,
8: saying
7: is,
8: that.
7: This is why you guys call things mini golf, because you just don't understand. It's because
8: we call things by the right names.
7: That's right. You say sometimes, hey, I'm going to go grab a Coke. Let me get a Coke. I'm going to get a Coke. And the options are aplenty, even though you said Coke.
5: I got one more idea for Liv re-entrance. Okay? One more idea, quickly. Mm-hmm. What if TGL, Matt Barry sitting there at Palm Beach Gardens, Florida, on ESPN, a TGL event, Liv versus PGA?
7: There you go.
5: That could be a good one. Just throwing that out there. 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
3: 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I would start Deshaun Watson, and let's just see what he has.
4: We are on Sportsmanlike here on ESPN Radio, ESPN 2. We are presented by Progressive Insurance, along with David Dennis Jr. in for Canty and Smalls. Evan Cohen with you. By the way, a million tweets already. Do you call it putt-putt or mini-golf at UnsportsESPN on Twitter? David and I debating it. David saying it is putt-putt. I'm saying it's mini-golf. And there's a lot of both answers on the Twitter there. We will get into some of those comments as the show continues here, David. But let's get into the aforementioned Cleveland Browns because, as we know, they're in a quarterback competition right now. You're shaking your head before I even do the setup. Go ahead.
5: This is I'm so annoyed. Annoyed is like not even, it's so underselling how I feel about the idea that Deshaun Watson may be starting for the Cleveland Browns week one. And all of the decades of the Cleveland Browns embarrassments, Deshaun Watson taking the field to start week one in the year 2026 of our Lord is the most embarrassing thing that the Browns would have ever done.
4: Why?
5: Because the guy has not been good for half a decade. Nobody wants him. Fans don't want him. People do not like him for very clear, obvious, off-the-field reasons as well. He has not shown to be good at all. You have a guy in Shedeur Sanders who I don't even know if he's good. I don't even know if Shedeur Sanders is good or not because he has not really had much of a shot to show if he belongs on the field, if he's starting, if he belongs in the NFL. And you are going to roll out Deshaun Watson seemingly just because you've paid him or owe him tens of millions of dollars when every other franchise in this position just gets rid of the guy and eats the money because that's what they do. And you're going to throw Deshaun Watson out there for what? From what, when all accounts of from what we're talking about, this team, people are saying a quarterback away, decent quarterback away. Deshaun Watson is not that decent quarterback. There's nothing to show me that he is good, and he's not even popular within the fan base. There is literally zero reason to have Deshaun Watson out there on the field, and there's really not a reason to have him still on your team right now. In terms of Cleveland Browns embarrassments, this is right at the top for having Deshaun Watson. Not signing him is probably top five, and putting him on the field in 2026 is the top.
4: What would you like them to do right now?
5: Move on from Deshaun Watson, start Shedeur Sanders, and plan
4: Define moving on from him. I just want to make sure we're clear on this. Like, cut him altogether?
5: If you can, yeah. I mean, yeah, if you can cut him, I'm sure I'm sure you probably still can. Get rid of the guy, because I don't even know if I want him in my locker room. I don't even know if I want him around. I don't want him around these young dudes. Get rid of this guy. Get him out of here. Start Shedeur Sanders, and if he's not good, stink, and then get a good quarterback in 2027.
4: So here's, well done by you. People are certainly going to react to that one. Here's the crazy part. I didn't even get through the setup of this. You gave us the punchline of it. And yet, I would argue Shedeur is still handling himself really well through all of the mishigas that you just brought up, right? Like, I think that's the untold part of this, is that I'm sure Shedeur Sanders and Deion, Hall of Famer, I've had the conversation of like Deion saying to his son, you have to be better. You have allowed someone else to be in that mix. Like that's the dad mentality and the football knowledge of Deion. But simultaneously, they're probably both saying, I can't believe this is the guy that I have to compete with, but I still have to beat him in that competition. And I'm glad you like, I thought what you just did was very fair because it was very critical of the Browns slash Deshaun, but also you were careful. I noticed what you did there, David Dennis Jr., and you're right. You cannot also then praise the Shedeur on-field stuff because he hasn't pulled away. I'm sure they would love him to pull away in this quarterback competition, no?
5: Do they? Like, I don't know. Like, I don't know if the Browns, like, the thing is, like, the Browns have seemingly been so determined to we're going to try this Deshaun Watson thing out. Like, for me, if they're anywhere close to each other, it should be Shedeur Sanders. And I feel like they're still close to each other, but the things the Browns have done, hey, Shador's going to start in practice. Well, actually not. Deshaun Watson. We're going to praise Deshaun Watson. Looks like he's having fun out there in the preseason game, even though he don't look good. Like, it seems like they are determined to go to Deshaun Watson. Now, of course, if Shedeur Sanders had blown him out the water, I would assume he would start, but right now the Browns just seem determined to go to Deshaun Watson. And to your original point, Shedeur Sanders, regardless of how his shortcomings as a quarterback, which there are many, he has always said the right thing. I mean, since he's coming to the league, when it comes to these quarterback situations, the quarterback controversy, the things he said, he's kind of always said the right thing and handled himself well. The question is, how good of a quarterback is he? And that's something we don't know.
6: Let's hear from Shedeur, who did not have the greatest of preseason games in their game against the Chicago Bears over the weekend. Here is what Shedeur Sanders had to say yesterday about not sweating Saturday's start.
7: I'll say every day of my life is important. Every day is important. I want to say it's a day that's not important. So that's just another day going out there doing what I got to do, honestly. I don't really feel anxiety or any pressure, you know, even going into things like that anymore, because it's like, that's how I approach everything. So, you know, it's just another day of going to work, you know. That's all it is for me.
6: He's really good at a young age of saying words that actually give you nothing. And that is partial. No, seriously, that is part of, like, that's the veteran. Like, how do you speak with a smile to fans and media without giving any competitive edge to anyone else? And when I say giving a competitive edge to anyone else, creating a controversy within your own team gives a competitive edge to the other team automatically, because you're worried about stuff that is not your opponent. But all of this said, there is a fascinating through line here between stinky teams in the NFL right now. Mm-hmm. If I said to you, take the Browns uniform off of them, put a neutral uniform that we've never seen on them of an NFL team, and take the name of the team off of them, and I did the same thing for the New York Jets, both of them are ripe for a franchise quarterback. Mm-hmm. I think both the Browns and the Jets actually have the building blocks where, hypothetically, a franchise quarterback, if ever available, would say, I kind of like that group over there. The problem is the laundry. The player is going to, and the agent and the team around that player, obviously are going to say, are you really going to sign up to play for the Jets? Are you really going to sign up to play for the Browns? But the reality is, they're actually building everything outside of the quarterback position pretty well right now.
5: Well, and also what these teams have in common, like bad teams, like teams make bad choices that impact them. The Browns make franchise-altering mistakes that devastate them for years and years to come. They made a franchise-altering, I won't even call it a mistake, bad move that landed them Deshaun Watson, and things like that take you years and years to recover from, and that's why they're in the position they're in right now.
6: Do you think they're a quarterback away?
5: I do think, they have enough talent around them. Yes, they're a quarterback away. The problem is, for a team like the Browns, a quarterback away means a whole lot more than it does for some of these other franchises.
6: Yeah, and that's why you grouped them with the Jets, right? Yeah. It's because, like, they are a quarterback away, except for they're the Browns and the Jets. We're on Sportsmanlike, presented by Progressive.
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4: Unsportsmanlike. People ask me a lot because I don't drink. Like, oh, what if Michael Jordan said, hey, come to my restaurant, let's have a drink. Oh, what are you going to do? I'm not going to drink. I'm not going to fake it. I can't do that. Now, that would be tough.
24: You would do it.
4: You think I would?
25: I think you would do it for the story.
26: I think you would just do like one sip.
4: Mike and I met up for a drink? 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On Sportsmanlike here on ESPN Radio, ESPN2. We are presented by Progressive Insurance, along with David Dennis Jr. in four. Chris Canty and Michelle Smallman. Evan Cohen with you. And no, Michael Jordan and I have not met up yet, but MJ, if you're listening or any of the team, part of Jordan Brand listening, feel free to reach out to me and I will happily meet up with you. I'll clear my schedule to meet up with Michael Jordan. I think I'll have some time.
24: Only if you're going to drink, though.
4: No, I don't drink.
24: Well, that's peer pressure for you, pal.
5: There's no... I mean, you know, Michael what? Jordan says, let's have a drink.
4: I'll order a water.
25: The ceiling is the roof.
4: I don't drink.
24: Water.
4: I don't drink alcohol.
24: Yeah, but it's Michael Jordan.
5: You'll never hang out with him again.
4: No, I think Michael's so true to himself. He is who he is, and I think he would appreciate that about me.
24: No.
4: He wouldn't?
24: Nope. Yeah.
5: I don't know, but maybe not. But I think there's probably like seven other reasons he wouldn't hang out with you again. But
4: you know, we don't have power rankings today, brought to us by SoFi. You don't need to do that.
5: I could rank seven reasons Michael Jordan won't hang with Albert for a second time. I don't know. Maybe.
4: All right. Nice being here. 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Quick behind the scenes here. Well, first of all, if you missed us in the first hour, shame on you. You should have been here. We had a good conversation about A.J. Brown, basically confirming what we all knew last year, that he and Jalen Hurts clearly did not get along. He's spoken to everybody on the Eagles, basically, or a lot of people on the Eagles, just not that guy, the guy that he's known for his whole life, that they had a great relationship. They won a Super Bowl together. He's got love for the Eagles. Didn't say anything bad about Jalen Hurts at all. Just confirmed they haven't spoken and kind of gave us that opportunity to say everything we speculated on last year was probably pretty damn true. Rory McIlroy had a mic drop moment saying, okay, well, the Live guys want to come back. Will they provide value? Well, they didn't provide value to the Live Tour. Why do we want them back here? An amazing thing. And Shedeur Sanders continues to handle himself well, regardless of the circumstances there in Cleveland, says all the right things. David Dennis Jr., a major issue with the way in which the Browns are operating, and says the fact that Deshaun is even in the quarterback competition right now is the most egregious thing the Browns have done over the last however many years. We also saw a five-team NBA trade last night. Now, while David Dennis Jr. and I are, I might say this lovingly, losers, when it comes to like breaking down the bench of the Clippers and the Nuggets.
5: Michael Jordan will hang out with me for a second time.
4: Okay, you can't, whoa, stop everything. What do you mean a second time?
5: He would, if we hung out for the first time, he would hang out with me for a second time.
4: Wait, have you hung out with MJ or not?
5: No, I have not, but I'm just saying.
4: But you just made it seem like you hung out with MJ.
5: No. The conversation with you was that if you hung out with Michael Jordan, he would not hang out with you for a second time. If I found myself hanging out with Michael Jordan, he'd be like, hey, that guy's cool.
4: When I'm in Atlanta, definitely just made it seem like you've hung out with Michael Jordan.
1: No, he was distancing himself from you when you grouped you and him together as losers, and he was saying, I'm not a loser. MJ would hang out with me twice.
5: Yes. Anyway. I think clearly everybody understood that, right? It's kind of like when you ask for a Coke and everybody understands you.
1: Yeah, everyone understands that for sure.
5: Everybody understands it.
1: No, I actually meant Sprite.
4: Five-team NBA trade last night, and it centers around Peyton Watson, who was with the Nuggets, and he goes to Cleveland, a four-year, $88 million deal, sign and trade, along with Cam Whitmore, Dennis Schroeder to Charlotte, Trey Mann to Washington, Max Strus to L.A., and Julian Reese, a 31 first-round pick from Cleveland and a 32 second-round pick from Sacramento going to Denver. Okay, ESPN.com has all the information. Bobby Marks put out a great video breaking down the trade on YouTube at BobbyMarks42 on Twitter, our front office insider. David, the fallout last night amongst fans and media was the Denver Nuggets may be the franchise that does the least for a superstar in all of sports. That they look at Jokic won a title against the Heat years ago, and since then, basically everyone that was a major contributor at any point or could have been a major contributor, they let go. The one guy they kept, Christian Brown, has been a major disappointment by way of the contract, a five-year deal, over $100 million, whatever it was, and he hasn't been that great. Is there a team in sports, in your mind, that has done less for a superstar than Denver has for Jokic?
5: Golden State Warriors, without even hesitating.
4: Go ahead.
5: In the last 5 years, without even hesitating, the Golden State Warriors, which is why your insistence on sort of marrying these two franchises together and planting the seeds of the Jokic and Warriors thing is so, you know, whatever. Because the two franchises have both taken their stars kind of for granted. The Nuggets have made poor decisions with who they were going to give their money to, namely Christian Brown, and that's why they've been left without, you know, basically giving away their prospect. Like, the guy that they were going to have was to build, you know, as a future star with Jokic, they're not reaping the benefits of that and giving him away essentially for nothing. The Golden State Warriors, by the same token, have basically for the last 7 years, they got those draft picks, the Wiseman picks in 2020-21, have talked about building

0: 24 hours here. Yeah. And while this conversation is really interesting, Myron's life is even more interesting. Yeah. Yeah. What has happened here? You and I have had a fascinating 24 hours together.
1: I'd like to apologize to the city of New York. If you hear about a black man in a blue suit who was looking in random windows, trying to open various doors throughout the city, it was me trying to find a studio. I couldn't find it. I circled the block. I asked people questions. New Yorkers don't.
2: This is
1: like
2: the
1: a lot
2: block.
1: Of questions.
2: Well, you know, the building
0: is the block.
2: It's a big building. This is not a. It's not a. You're not walking.
0: Wait,
2: into
0: I
2: a
0: need
2: bo-
0: to give even more context.
2: Here.
0: So for those who are unaware, Myron is from Milwaukee, lives in Minnesota. Okay, Myron covers college basketball and has a 5 day a week show. Matt Jones, Matt and Myron, 3 to 5 Eastern time. You also are not normally here in New York.
1: Mm-mm.
0: So what, you make the trip to New York, and yesterday you called me. I was on another call.
1: Yeah.
0: You called me about something. I then called you back, and I got told off by both you off the air and Matt Jones on the air because I called you back.
1: Yeah, that wasn't our fault. That was on us. That was our fault because I didn't realize that you didn't realize that we were on. But Matt thought maybe you didn't watch the show. That was our concern.
0: I listened to this. Matt was doing... I have too many responsibilities. Matt's doing the show from a studio that I had to set him up at.
1: True.
0: And then he's asking me, do I need to bring a Comrex, which is a piece of radio equipment? I'm like, I don't know. How would I know this? Just do the show from the studio at 3 p.m. Eastern time. And then he, in the middle of the night, he's texting me about where the location for the studio is. I give him the location, and now you're lost.
1: I circled the block 3 times.
0: This is the block.
2: The building takes up the entire block, so I don't know how you did not get to the building. That is the block.
1: I had the navigation that you sent me.
0: Yeah.
1: And it was like, you're 100 feet away. I don't know what happened. Next thing I know, I'm 1,000 feet away. And I got confused. I stopped. I'm looking around. I didn't really know what was going on. I'm trying to open doors. There's like a storage facility somewhere around here. I'm like, maybe this is...
0: You thought we were broadcasting from a storage facility?
1: I don't know. Maybe it was like some top secret Disney thing. You hit a button and it becomes a studio. I don't
0: Mickey
1: know.
0: Mickey comes out or
1: now,
0: something?
1: No, I don't know if it was like also, Batman. I don't
2: also
1: know.
2: Also of note, there is usually a long line of people outside of the building.
1: Yeah.
2: Trying to go see the very shows that filmed there.
0: And of course, by the way, Rob Lorenzo, our genius who does all the social, has all of it now documented that we found Myron. This is amazing. In the middle of the street with his suitcase, just looking around.
1: I was standing on one intersection. I was standing for about like 3 minutes straight, just looking around. And at some point, people are kind of looking at me a little bit like, what's this? I'm not crossing the street. Mm-hmm. You know, I'm not moving. I'm just kind of stuck. And everyone can see, like, they know I'm not from here. I think they can see that right away. So
0: let's have you weigh in on a couple of things we've been discussing. Let's say you're going to play golf, but it's not at a golf course. It's at a place that would have 18 holes, and you'd only use the putter. What is that called?
1: It's called mini golf.
0: Thank you.
1: There's no other name. Is there another name for it?
0: Well, David Dennis Jr. thinks so.
2: It's called putt-putt.
1: No, I've never heard putt-putt.
2: Never heard putt-putt?
1: No, I've never. Mini golf is what I've always known it to be.
0: That's what I thought. Next one. Is there a team in sports that has done less for a superstar than people believe the Nuggets have for Jokic? Last night, they make that trade. Peyton Watson, the young player they found, UCLA, I believe, draft pick, goes somewhere else because of salary cap purposes, sign and trade to the Cavs. Any sport that you think of a team, you're like, that team has done less for a superstar than boom.
1: Well, he got a championship, and any small market team's gonna have a tough time attracting big free agents. So I think you're just limited in this NBA landscape. I think if you're trying to put Jokic in a position, but Josh Allen probably is number one, I would think.
0: Josh Allen, interesting.
1: Josh Allen, I don't know what they've done. You know, you got Keon Coleman making TikToks, whatever he's doing. You finally get DJ Moore, that has to work. But I think Josh Allen probably is the superstar on an island more than anybody.
0: What about in your town that you live in now, in Minnesota, for Justin Jefferson?
1: Well, we're going to see if Kyler Murray's the answer for that. I mean, he had Sam Darnold. They won 14 games, and the Vikings decided that he wasn't good enough to be their quarterback. He was good enough to win a Super Bowl somewhere else. They thought J.J. McCarthy was the guy. That was a miscalculation. And now you got to see if Kyler Murray. I'll tell you what, if this fails, Justin Jefferson will demand a trade. I think that's what's on the line.
0: Maybe the most justified trade demand in the history of trade demands.
1: Yeah.
0: Somebody, you could sit there and say, I don't believe in trade demands. Yeah. Okay, it's 2026 in sports. It happens all the time. When we were growing up, that didn't happen. Okay, whatever. Although Kareem Abdul-Jabbar technically demanded out of Milwaukee to get to L.A. I think it worked for him. But I think that in general, like, we

0: we're more used to that. If there's ever a justified trade demand, I think the Justin Jefferson trade demand would be a justified trade demand. Yeah. If this doesn't work this year with Kyler, obviously.
1: He's made a ton of money, and he's got a little town home in Minnesota. He's got to do something, Kyler Murray, to make Justin Jefferson want to stay.
0: 888-SAY-ESPN, 888-729-3776. Give us the team that you believe in all of sports has done the least to support its superstar. I brought up maybe Minnesota with Justin Jefferson. Myron Metcalf.
2: Oh, no.
0: David just saw the picture for the first time. It's on ESPN2 and on Sports ESPN. Matt Jones is going to have a field day with this today.
2: A block. Why would you be in front of the storage facility?
1: David, I don't know. I was knocking on doors, trying to open doors.
0: This is amazing.
1: I'm a robbery suspect right now. That's what you don't realize.
0: But David Dennis Jr. gave us the Warriors for Steph, which is a fascinating one because I think they tried some things. It hasn't worked. Myron gives us Bills for Josh Allen. 888-SAY-ESPN, 888-729-3776. The team in all of sports that has done the least for their superstar. We'll get your phone calls in. Can you stay around?
1: Yeah.
0: Actually, you don't know where to go, so what's
2: the
0: difference?
2: It's going to take him an hour to get to the studio.
0: He doesn't know how to get to the first meeting. He's going to need us to actually take him there. We're on Sports Tonight, presented by Progressive Insurance.
1: Hey, it's Myron Metcalf. Coming up Thursday, I'll be live in New York City, and we get you ready for week 2 of NFL preseason. That's Thursday. 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
7: Yeah. We are on Sportsmanlike here on ESPN Radio. ESPN2. 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Myron found the why is David giving
2: hits.
7: Us a look?
2: I don't know. They're playing my hits. This is incredible.
8: There is an entire house dedicated to waffles.
2: Yeah, the waffle take. Okay, so
8: here, I don't understand the waffle take.
2: I explained it. So again, Waffle House, first off, Waffle House is like 5 states. Like, Waffle House, people don't realize that, because if you live in the area, you got a lot of Waffle Houses. No disrespect to those people. No disrespect to the people who really buy waffles, eat waffles. But I'm telling you, for the most part, most people only eat waffles at hotels and when they're traveling. They don't eat them any other time.
7: What?
2: That's the reality.
7: You don't think people eat waffles at home?
2: Not like that.
7: My wife makes my kids homemade waffles all the time.
2: I think it's more rare than people think. I think we exaggerate.
8: Myron, how many states are there in the United States?
2: I think 50 last I checked.
8: 50. Yeah.
7: He walked around 48 of them this morning trying to find the studio, I think.
2: I was basically in Harlem this morning.
8: Waffle House is in 25 states.
2: Yeah, that's what they tell you. But I've been to a lot of states.
8: You're saying that this is Waffle
7: you know that
8: House propaganda?
7: It's illegal to do it that way. Like, you probably cannot say you're in a state for a company like that and then not actually be there. They probably are held to a little bit different standard, I would think, for a business that big.
8: How long are you in New York? How long are you in New York?
2: I'm in till tomorrow.
8: You're until tomorrow. Yeah. Tonight, after the show, walking around, I'm scared to direct you to any place that's not within the 3-block radius of where you are right now.
2: Yeah, don't do that.
8: But if you get a head start, like this afternoon, maybe get there tonight.
2: Okay.
8: I would say Harlem is a decent area. They have a thing called chicken and waffles. I don't know if you've ever heard of this combination that people eat from time to time. That's not exactly in a Holiday Inn lobby there. It's a thing that people do.
2: Yeah, chicken and waffles is cheating, though. That's a combination. I'm talking about standalone waffles. That's the difference.
7: They're great. Standalone waffles.
8: Nobody eats any breakfast thing standalone. Nobody just eats just pancakes. It's a pancake and a meat.
2: We travel more than most people. And I travel to college. Like, I travel all over. And I'm telling you, in hotel lobbies is where you see people losing it over a waffle maker. I'm standing in line behind some dude who's making 4 waffles per kid for some reason, and it's just a mess, and I'm tired of it. 2 waffles per family at hotels, that's what I would propose.
7: Mm. Yeah, I think people eat waffles way
8: people
7: more than
8: people eat waffles,
7: think.
8: And you're just making the point that people really, really enjoy waffles and the fact that they're making
7: That's true.
8: Many.
7: They'd really dive in.
2: And David wants me to get lost in Harlem. That's the other thing I've learned from this conversation. He doesn't want me to make it to First Take
7: Harlem,
2: tomorrow.
7: Okay, you have no feel for Harlem, then, because Harlem is totally different than you think it is. Harlem is totally up and running in a great way. They still have some awesome restaurants, great neighborhoods.
2: I've been all over this city.
7: That doesn't sound like it.
8: You were all over the city this morning trying to get to the building.
2: I need a refresher. That's what I need.
7: By the way, we have the picture up at Unsports ESPN and on ESPN2 right now of Myron getting lost all over the place. Rob is also putting together a full-fledged movie, basically, about the travels of Myron Metcalf.
2: Where was I?
7: Oh, my God. This is amazing.
8: It's like the terminal with Tom Hanks.
7: All right, so everybody's ripping the Denver Nuggets out there saying, oh, my God, you let go of another guy. Jokic is gone. I'm sorry. No, Jokic is not gone. Peyton Watson, sign and trade, goes to Cleveland, 4 years, $88 million. I don't know that they're that much closer to a title, by the way. The two guys that actually had the finals experience that you would say had some griminess, Max Strus and Dennis Schroeder, are no longer there. Oh, by the way. And James Harden will still be there. So automatically you're disqualified from actually winning a title based on that. But they make a move. A lot of people like the move. That's fine. I think in this case, though, the focus has been on Denver. That they keep doing things to hurt their team. And, oh, by the way, at the end of the season, Jokic is a free agent at the same time that the Golden State Warriors have $100 million in cap space. Just throwing that out there. The team in sports that has done the least for its superstar is, let's find out, 888-SAY-ESPN. Wayne in Virginia listening on 94.1 in Virginia. Morning, Wayne.
9: Hey, how's everybody doing this morning?
7: Great. What's going on? Well, Myron's not doing great, but other than David and I are.
2: I'm here.
9: Yeah, so Myron, I am a big fan. Only time I can get Matt and Myron is on Saturday mornings And it's,
7: you're gonna have a problem then moving forward.
2: We've actually never been on Saturday morning, so that's
0: interesting. We were on Sunday before.
7: Sunday.
2: Is that a different show?
9: Maybe it is
7: Hammer
9: Sunday.
7: And Emmett.
9: Maybe
7: Sunday.
9: It is Sunday. Yeah, sorry. Okay. But I love to banter back and forth between you and Matt. Really good show. Love that. So
7: 3 to 5 Eastern.
9: My team is the California Angels or Los Angeles Angels now with Mike Trout. They've done nothing other than had Joe Ohtani for a little bit, but other than that, they've done nothing. Just had a big, bright, shiny jewel and done nothing to keep the guy.
7: It's a good answer, but here's one thing I would critique on that. They went out and got Ohtani.
8: Yeah.
7: Anthony Rendon was a World Series MVP when they got him from Washington. Like, if you do that for, let's just use the two guys that you brought up, both of you, right? Buffalo for Josh Allen and the Warriors for Steph. You get a Hall of Famer, in essence, in Ohtani upon arrival, and you get a Finals MVP or a Super Bowl MVP. Like, that's pretty good. Like, because I was going to bring up, do we say that about Kansas City in terms of Mahomes? But they just got Kenneth Walker, like, who is a Super Bowl MVP. So at least they're helping him in that regard, maybe not the wide receiver position. So I think there is something to that. And Angels.
0: They also had Albert Pujols for a decade.
2: They did.
7: I actually think they've done a lot. I think it just hasn't worked.
2: Yeah.
7: And I give, like, I'm glad nobody said the Milwaukee Bucks yet, because I think they tried around Giannis. It just didn't work.
2: Well, you're limited, though, if you're in a small market. Like, you're limited on what you're going to get. If you don't get it through the draft, it's just hard to get free agents. They're not coming. You got to make a trade. They did that with Milwaukee. And I think the reality is Jokic won't win another championship in Denver. He'll have to go somewhere else to do that. But that's not going to happen.
7: Todd in West Virginia, listening on 102.3 ESPN in West Virginia. Morning, Todd.
1: Hey, good morning, guys. Pleasure, honor. It was going to be Miles until earlier this year. Bijan down in Atlanta. I mean, he's probably going to get stats, but you put 8 in the box, he's crushed all season. Real quick, though, do you say ping pong or table tennis?
7: Good one. Excellent question. Thank you for the call. Let's quickly hit on the Bijan. Bijan hasn't been there long enough for me to go like, oh, Atlanta's done him wrong. Like, I we're not there yet with that.
8: They're still building the team out, essentially.
7: Agreed.
8: And Drake London is pretty good. So.
7: But they do need a quarterback, and I don't think they have one. Forget whether we think they have one. I don't think they think they have one based on what we've seen so far. I say ping pong.
2: It's ping pong. There's no other name for it.
8: Ping pong.
7: Okay.
8: Ping pong.
0: That's the brand name.
8: So it's okay to the brand name in this instance, but not when we're talking putt-putt. Okay, I got you.
7: I don't know putt-putt.
2: I've never heard putt-putt.
7: You know what it's amazing is his example of where people in his head call it putt-putt was your home state that you or your native state, whatever you want to say, of Wisconsin. He literally goes, oh, I'm sure in Wisconsin they're playing putt-putt.
2: Never.
7: And then Josh DiMaggio, ESPN Milwaukee, texts me, we don't call it putt-putt, we call it mini golf.
2: Yeah,
7: from Milwaukee.
8: Are there more putt-putts or Waffle Houses in Wisconsin?
2: There's not a Waffle House in Wisconsin, to my knowledge. It's in 5 states. I mean, that's the reality.
7: It's gone from 25 down to 5. It's Andrew in Kansas.
2: Cooking the numbers.
7: On 100.7 in Kansas. Morning, Andrew.
5: Hey, morning. In his defense, I have heard it called putt-putt. I call it mini-golf.
7: Hold on. If you were going to pull everyone in Kansas, more people would call it mini-golf or putt-putt?
5: Oh, I would say mini golf.
7: Yeah. Okay. Yeah. Definitely. Yeah. Okay. Good.
2: Mini golf.
5: But okay. I would say this: it is a small market problem. On the main subject, I know putt putt's the other subject, but it's definitely a small market problem. I've seen my Royals go through it with Salvi. Yes, we won a title, but that was guys through the farm system playing small ball. I just see it happening with Bobby Witt again, and I hate seeing it.
7: Yeah, but here's the problem. Thank you for the phone call. The problem with this whole thing about, like, oh, it's a small market thing, and that's why the Nuggets don't keep guys, is the ownership group is as rich of any ownership group there is.
2: That doesn't mean anything in the second apron world.
7: Understood. Oh, my God. I'm sorry. I'm distracted by you.
2: What did I do?
7: Rob just put out the video of Myron Lost this weekend at Unsports, or this weekend, this morning at Unsports ESPN. When he first found you, before you saw him, you were looking up, like, in space for the building.
2: I was... I was hoping that someone would help me.
7: David, wait till you watch this video. He's literally looking up as if somehow he's going to find someone in space. That's where they are. It's amazing.
8: Were you praying? Worried. Were you praying? Was there a prayer involved here?
2: It was getting nervous. I was getting to the point where I was like, I don't know where I'm at all of a sudden. And I needed someone to rescue me.
7: All right. We have the video.
2: Okay.
7: Here is the video and audio of Myron Metcalf. 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I love when Pat in my...
0: It froze.
7: Pat in my ear. We have the video, and it doesn't then play.
2: It didn't work?
7: You know what? Add on Sports ESPN. You'll see the video. All right, there was a major contract extension in the NFL yesterday. What does it mean for the other side of the ball for that team that that guy is on? We'll explain next. Myron's got a find, by the way. Now,
8: hold
7: the first
8: his
7: take,
8: hand. Hold
7: the
8: his
7: first
8: hand,
7: take
8: please.
7: Meeting. He's going to need help.
2: I do.
7: We're on Sportsmanlike, presented by Progressive Insurance.
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3: 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The Vikings' number one offense had some good runs. Kyler Murray connected a couple times with TJ Hockenson, but struggled to complete passes to his wide receivers. He did hit Justin Jefferson for a deep TD in the two-minute drill. JJ McCarthy with the twos threw a TD pass to Miles Price. Overall, the Ravens' D did well. Dallas Turner had a would-be sack for the Vikings' top defense on Lamar Jackson, and the D consistently pressured Jackson and held up against star Derrick Henry in run defense. The starting defense stopped the Ravens' two-minute drive. The second D also did well as Ivan Pace and Jay Ward had sacks. Top pick DT Caleb Banks had two good pass rushes in one-on-ones. The teams will have a second joint practice Thursday before the starters likely sit out Saturday's preseason game. 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
12: Baker Mayfield reported to Bucs camp, doesn't have the new deal he wants, and now sources tell ESPN that he will play out the final year of his deal and become an unrestricted free agent.
13: Baker's not happy with what the Buccaneers offered, like Vita Vea, but Baker right now is going to bet on himself, and usually when Baker is betting on himself, he plays with a chip on his shoulder, and that's usually when he plays some of his best football.
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15: Sportsmanlike here on ESPN Radio, ESPN 2. We are presented by Progressive Insurance, along with David Dennis Jr., Evan Cohen with you. David in for CC and Smalls. Thank you to Myron Metcalf. You'll hear him 3P to 5P Eastern time today and see him on First Take, 10 a.m. Eastern on ESPN 2 today. I will be with him. He is. We have he has a, there's a first take meeting every day, obviously, prepping the show, David, as you know, you've been on a million times. And so Myron is on his way to the first take meeting. I don't know that he's going to get there.
16: Yeah.
15: But he's on his way there.
16: He should join the team's meeting on his way so he can.
15: That's a good point. It doesn't have to be in person, but I specifically said to him.
16: I don't know why you set him up for that.
15: Well, I thought it would. Oh, I got a thumbs up. He's there. Rob got him there. Okay. I just thought it would be beneficial to him to be in person with the team for first take, but you're right.
16: Maybe we should be there. You should have just sent him directly to the studio.
15: Wait a second. Hold on. Wait a minute. He's in a room by himself. Oh, they're not there. He's in a room by himself.
17: What do you mean they're not there?
15: I guess. Well,
16: you should have sent him directly to the studio.
15: The person I said that he should go and work with and go sit with may not physically be there today. He may be in Bristol or whatever else.
17: So this is your fault?
15: Yeah.
17: You got Myron lost.
15: Yeah, no, that one's on me. What a few days for Myron Metcalf.
16: Seems like somebody may want a lot of television time to himself, sabotaging co-host of First Date.
17: You're saying he's trying to get Myron not to be on the show so he can talk.
15: That's interesting.
16: Give me all the take to myself.
15: Here's you go, and I give him the wrong location, sitting there. That's a good idea. You know what? Not bad.
16: Welcome to First Take with Evan Cohen and Evan Cohen.
15: No, it's Courtney and Jordan Rogers today. I think Shefty's on. We got a crew. Anyway, speaking of
17: Shefty. We'll see if Myron's there.
15: Yeah, we'll see if Myron's there. Shefty reported yesterday the Bucks and their star defensive tackle, Vita Vea, agreed to a one-year contract extension, adding $6 million to his $18 million this year to make it 24. In essence, he now has a two-year, $48 million deal with the Tampa Bay Bucks. It seems like about $30 million plus guaranteed. He's going to be there in the next couple of years. He's a big piece of their defense, both physically in terms of his size and obviously what he does for that defense. Tampa, we know, coached by Todd Bowles, excellent defensive mind, excellent defensive coach. That's kind of where they start. But all the buzz around this team is around the quarterback in Baker Mayfield, who also wants a big deal. He said just a couple of days ago, we're going to shock some people this year. I don't know what shocking people means, because I think everybody expects them to probably be within the 8 to 10 win range, somewhere around there. So that means you have to be above 10, or maybe, I mean, shock doesn't necessarily mean good. So maybe like, oh, we're going to be terrible. We're going to actually win 5 games this year. Yeah. I don't think that's what he meant. But now, David, does this make you think that they're closer to a Baker deal, because one of the big deals is off the table for them, one left to go?
16: I don't think that he's going to sign this before. I think he's going to take this to the free agency. This is where all roads are leading. I don't think this has any impact on that. Baker Mayfield seems to have sort of, you know, planted his flag on that, and I think the Tampa Bay is fine with that as well. I think we're going to look at him trying to figure things out next season. I don't think this has any impact on that at all.
15: Interesting. So the one last thing to do, all the focus on the one contract. And by the way, you know, there is an argument to be made that it is in Tampa's best interests to take the personal feelings out, which is hard, and allow him to be mad this year for the sake of a guy that has always been better with the chip on his shoulder, and also to just flat out maybe not overpay him moving forward.
16: Okay, I want to hone in on the first part here.
15: Yeah.
16: This whole idea that Baker Mayfield's better with a chip on his shoulder. I need some better explanation, because that just seems like a thing that we kind of say, but we have not really deeply interrogated what exactly that means.
15: Okay, so I'll just tell you what, you're a parent, I'm a parent. What I struggle with I struggle with many things as a parent. I'm not perfect, but what I struggle with as a parent is I know how to get my son, this is an example, so mad at me if we're playing one-on-one that he plays a brand of basketball that I wish he played when he was with his friends in practice or in games or whatever, because like there's something that needs to be brought out of him, because my son is just generally nice. And at times when you play sports, you need to be mean, as we know, right?
16: Yeah.
15: So whatever that is with Baker Mayfield, like whatever that comp would be of like, how do you get him to that place where he's destroying everybody verbally? And the mental and verbal part of it then becomes, with Baker Mayfield, the physical part of it. I don't think everyone is always made up in that way, like your guy Steph Curry or Tom Brady or anybody, where like they just know, oh, game starts, I have to be killer. Like not everybody's made up that way. Some people need that spark for the fire.
16: When has Baker Mayfield, like when, what is the, like I understand him left, Cleveland, goes and like he's better at Tampa Bay, right? Mm-hmm. But
18: or two stops in between, but yes.
16: Two stops in between. But a lot of people kind of when they get in the right situation, they're a lot better. Like this idea that Baker Mayfield has this sort of like killer instinct that comes out when he has a chip on his shoulder. I'm not sure that that's necessarily the case, or the dude just kind of ended up in a really good situation and played his best football in that really good situation.
18: Well, can I ask you a question off of this then? Is there any part of you that's wondering if the chip on the shoulder take that I've had and kind of that the Bucks have allowed to be out there may be coded language for we don't want to pay him what he wants?
16: Yeah, I mean, that's kind of what it feels like, because also if he plays better with a chip on his shoulder, why the hell will we ever sign him to a contract when that chip will go away? I don't want a dude, like, I want a dude who's great, and then, like, that chip on the shoulder thing, like Jordan, Kobe, you know, Mahomes to a certain extent, Tom Brady, like, they'll go to this next level when they're really upset with somebody. I don't want somebody who's, like, decent, and you got to make them mad to be good. Like, that's not the chip on the shoulder that I want for that like I want to pay a lot of money for.
18: Well, I mean, CC always says it's hard to be hungry when you're full, yes. Right? And I apologize, CC, if I got that exact terminology wrong, but it's basically that take. And I think they just want Baker to be hungry. And the moment he's full, maybe they don't like him as much. But I think you're onto something. Listen, here's the reality. They don't want to pay him top of the market value, because think about the success they've had. They got him as a reclamation project on his fourth team. They paid him for quarterbacks, low money. Even the extension for quarterbacks and his productivity, low money. So is there a part of Jason Light and Mike Greenberg, not Greeny, in that front office and Todd Bowles as a head coach that sit back and say, we've done it with him. I think we can probably do it with the next guy. And also, this is the best QB draft, at least allegedly, in a long time. Maybe the next guy for a year with a QB in the first round is where we go, and maybe we shouldn't tie ourselves to high-level QB money. I think that's all on the table here, David. Like, I think
16: that's the most logical way to look at this. I don't think I hear you. I don't think there's a team that says we're going to not pay a guy that's worthwhile to us just to motivate him. That just does not seem like good front office logic. What seems like good front office logic is I don't want to pay this dude because I don't think he's worth the money that he's asking for. Like, that is sometimes the simple answer is the answer. I don't think that they're doing some sort of mental sort of test of him and saying, hey, we're going to get the best out of him by not paying him. I think they just say, this dude ain't worth the money that he's asking for, and we won't need another year of him to prove that. Because we watched Baker Mayfield this last season. There were games that they should have and could have won if he were just a little bit better. Like, just a smidge better, they could have won probably two or three more of those games. And I'm sure that they're looking at that and saying, could we get, like you said, could we get the same thing in free agency or in the draft? But I think that's probably the thing that makes the most sense, other than this idea that there's this mythical chip on his shoulder that they're looking for, that the reason they're not paying him.
18: David, you said you don't think there's a direct tie with Vita Vea's contract extension and Baker's contract. They're totally separate. It doesn't like mean like, all right, that's off the checklist. We get to the next thing. Here's where I think there is a tie. I think there's a tie because what did Baker Mayfield tell us? He told us that it was the number of years that he was upset by, right? Mm-hmm. Baker Mayfield is 31 years old. Vita Vea, 31 years old. They basically have Vita Vea, including this year, on a two-year deal. If Baker Mayfield wanted to sign an additional year past this year, I bet you they would go to an extremely high price if it was a one-year deal, knowing we can try. Like, that is actually their best-case scenario. Ladies and gentlemen, if you want to know, with reckless speculation, not talking to anyone with the Tampa Bay Bucks, what is their dream scenario? Baker Mayfield signs a one-year contract extension, and they draft a quarterback in the first round this upcoming year. He plays for one more year, and quarterback X, whomever that person is, plays 2 years from now after sitting for a full year behind a veteran who's been through a roller coaster of a career in Baker Mayfield and learning from him. If I had to bet a dollar as to what their dream scenario, that is their realistic dream, in their minds, realistic dream scenario. That Baker signs the Vita Vea plus one deal, and they draft a quarterback in the first round. That is something that you and I both know will not happen from the player's point of view, in this case, Baker Mayfield. What will happen is Pat Costello with I'm Over It coming up after I tell you all about 5-Hour Energy. 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
11: I'm Over It with Pat the Producer.
17: Is it wrong of me that I find Team USA completely unlikable? I just feel like Caleb Williams tried to trademark the nickname Iceman for himself, and understandably, the Hall of Fame basketball player George Iceman Gervin was upset, took an issue with it.
30: Period is offensive?
17: It's extremely passive-aggressive. If you just send one line with a period at the end of it, there's something so passive-aggressive about it.
30: That's ridiculous.
31: I'm over it. I'm freaking tired and over it.
17: Get a life.
18: Yes!
15: each and every day at this time. Our producer, Pat Costello, gives us items in and around sports, entertainment, his life that he is over. In for CC and Smalls today, David Dennis Jr. is here. Evan Cohen with you. Pat, floor is yours, sir.
1: I know David has an I'm over it that he would like to give us. We'll hit that second, David. Sorry, we have more pressing matters to get to first.
16: Yeah. Understandable.
1: Because I would like to talk about the greatest culinary invention possibly since sliced bread.
15: What's that?
16: Waffles?
1: The honey bun peanut butter and jelly sandwich. There was a high school football coach who tweeted out a picture of this, and he says, "Our linemen have started making PB&Js with a honey bun in the middle. This morning they made me one, which is a sign of respect and admiration in their culture. It is electric." And I have to tell you, it looks electric. I've never seen something that I want to try more than the honey bun peanut butter and jelly sandwich. When I first saw this yesterday, I immediately walked into the Golics, knowing full well that they had already talked about it, and said there's only one thing that could make this better. And that's if you French toasted the honey bun peanut butter and jelly sandwich. This is a culinary innovation that is just on a net. Can we put this in a museum? The banana on the wall is in the museum. Let's put this in a museum.
15: Yeah. When you set this up before I saw the picture, I thought you meant the honey buns were the bread and the peanut butter and jelly in the middle.
1: That has been suggested, but I think that's too much honey bun.
16: That's too much. Yeah.
15: You can only do white bread, peanut butter and jelly, and honey bun in the middle?
1: Correct.
16: Yeah.
1: This is high school kids. You have to remember.
16: I think you should toast the bread and slightly grill the honey bun for optimal impact.
15: Really?
1: Golic Sr. had an issue with that. He said that's too much effort, which I kind of get. If you're making a honey bun sandwich, you don't really want to put that much effort in.
15: I don't like peanut butter and jelly on toasted bread. I like it on regular non-toasted bread.
1: I agree.
16: A light toast, just a light little
15: I don't
16: dash
15: know why. I like it kind of mushy and not with the crunch on the peanut butter.
1: Yeah, I like the softness of the bread.
15: Yeah, exactly. Exactly.
1: Are you guys in on the honey bun sandwich?
16: I don't think it's the greatest invention ever.
15: I will say
16: a little behind the scenes. They were like, "Hey, Dave, you're going to be on the show tomorrow. What do you want to talk about?" The only thing I sent was the honey bun sandwich.
15: I don't think you're telling the truth.
16: What's that?
15: Per sources, you sent a text to Pat saying we should get into the Peyton Watson trade, and Pat said back to you, "We can't tell Evan you're interested in this because it'll be pathetic."
16: Oh, I did say that. I didn't send that.
1: I didn't say exactly that, but
15: what
16: the
15: did
16: first
15: you say?
16: Thing I sent was a honey bun sandwich.
15: What did Pat say, though?
1: I forget. I have to find it.
16: Yeah, it was something about not telling you this. That was, yeah.
1: So he said the Peyton Watson trade and Jokic's future is interesting. And I said, we have to promise to never say that sentence to Evan.
16: Yeah, I did say that.
15: Well, we did talk about the Jokic part of it. I think we did a good job on that. Would David and I be interested separately in talking about the Nuggets bench? Probably. Would be interested maybe in talking about what the Clippers are doing and who's on the Clippers this year? Maybe.
2: What are we doing here?
1: The honey bun sandwich is way more interesting.
16: Watson, 50% from the corner three wide open. Like, can we talk about him as a corner three shooter?
1: We don't have to do any of that. I can't believe Evan's out on the honey bun sandwich.
15: No, I actually think it would be better with the double honey bun and not the white
1: bread.
15: That's
1: too much honey bun. What about the double honey bun as a cheeseburger, though? They do that with donuts.
16: Oh, the Luther. It's the Luther.
1: I might be in on the honey bun cheeseburger.
16: The Luther burger.
17: Dude, there was a burger at a restaurant in Ithaca where I went to college that was a full burger, and instead of each bun of bread, they had a grilled cheese on each side of the burger.
15: Oh, my God.
17: It was called the Fat Kid Burger.
16: Yeah.
17: And I ate many of them, even though I wasn't fat.
15: Are you guys on pretzel bread? I love the pretzel bread.
17: I like pretzel bread.
1: It has to be used right. It has to be used right. Only once in a while. That's an occasional. Yeah, it is a lot of bread.
16: Wow. Too much bread.
15: If I could eat it and get away with it every day, I would have it every day. That's how much I love the pretzel bread.
16: No, way too much bread. Now, the croissant bread, which people are not really caught on, croissant bread is the way to go. You go to a grocery store.
15: Croissant bread, but not croissant, you're saying?
16: A croissant bread, like a loaf of croissant bread. You got to go to your local grocery. The grocery I go to, I got to ask for in the back. Like, can I get some croissant bread? It's incredible.
15: Oh, that actually looks pretty good.
16: Croissant, don't sleep on the croissant bread.
15: Yeah, I actually think that's better than a croissant. The way I'm looking at it, because it has a little bit of the flakiness, but not entirely flakiness. Like, I'm not a big croissant guy for that reason. It's too flaky. The croissant bread seems like it has a good balance
16: peanut butter and jelly
15: and
16: sandwich
15: regular.
16: Yeah. With a little granola on a croissant bread. Give it
15: granola.
16: To me. little granola.
18: Why just are we like putting granola
1: in a little... peanut butter and jelly?
16: Why are we sprinkle a little granola in there for a little crunch?
1: Why? No, I don't need crunch. Just have chunky just peanut butter at that point.
16: Sprinkle a little on there for a little crunch.
1: Who needs crunch in a peanut butter and jelly?
18: Yeah, that's an odd one, David. Sorry.
1: David, what's your I'm over it?
16: My I'm over it is, so I have, I bought a bunch of deodorant like a bunch of years ago. And so I finally ran out of my deodorant. I hadn't had a need to buy deodorant. I just got like a bunch of big old packs of deodorant, used them all up. So I went deodorant shopping. We're in a deodorant crisis in America right now.
1: Yes.
16: Because all the deodorant smells like things I don't want to smell like. So like I like Arctic Mist, like water, whatever. Something that smells fresh. Now deodorant wants you to smell like outdoors. Like you've been working out and building a house. I don't want to smell like musky tree bark or like, you know, I don't know, or labor man. I don't want to smell like that. And all of the deodorant smells like outside, and I don't want to smell like that.
1: Here's how I know that's David doesn't listen to the program. I did this like a month ago, David.
16: A whole thing
1: on deodorant. Because I didn't like my deodorant.
16: Right.
18: I don't know that I listened to the program then, because I don't remember you doing it.
16: He doesn't remember. Are you sure you did it on the program, or are you just venting into the mirror?
1: No, I was too odorant. I didn't like it.
16: Too odorant. Oh, yeah.
1: Yeah. I used the deodorant, and I was still odorant, and I didn't like my deodorant.
17: Oh, it might be a you thing.
18: I don't know that I've ever
17: thing.
18: Heard somebody use the word odorant.
1: Yeah. Well, stick
16: maybe that's
1: here.
16: Why we forgot the segment.
18: Where are you guys on garlic knots for, like, a sandwich? Like, the bigger garlic knot as the, like, for a chicken parm. That's good, right? Yeah.
16: Too much bread.
17: I need it on the side.
16: Too much bread.
18: So you guys don't like garlic knots nor pretzel bread?
16: Go try pretzel bread with a nice breakfast sausage and put some jelly on it.
18: No, you gave me that and I've had that. You should try garlic knot deodorant. It's a great deodorant. It'll make you smell great. It's the garlic knot deodorant that David Dennis Jr. is going to make.
1: Very odorant.
18: Coming up.
16: Too odorant.
18: Is there still love? We'll find out next. We're on Sportsmanlike, presented by Progressive.
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22: I had to grab a small travel men's deodorant. I smell like a hot dude. I kind of like it.
15: In your head right now, whoever the hottest dude is in the world is sitting next to you because you're wearing that deodorant. Not me.
22: Sitting next to you.
15: No, trust me. I'm not me. I didn't mean that scenario.
1: That's not
15: what I was trying to do.
1: The hottest guy in the world, me.
15: So, like, if I wore hot girl perfume.
22: What a babe.
15: Wow.
22: 10 a dime.
15: We are on Sportsmanlike here on ESPN Radio. ESPNU. Maybe David Dennis Jr. should take some advice there on the perfume and the deodorant, the cologne, and all that kind of stuff that you can now wear moving forward. 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David in for CC and Smalls today. Evan Cohen with you. So, some pretty juicy sounds, David, coming out of the joint practice between the Eagles and the Patriots yesterday. Now, you think about those two teams. What do they have? What ties those two teams together? That they played in the Super Bowl twice against each other? Okay, yeah, that's there. A lot of those same guys clearly aren't there anymore.
1: Yeah.
15: So what currently ties them together? Oh, A.J. Brown. You know, the guy that was awesome in Tennessee with Mike Vrabel? He goes to Philadelphia. They win a Super Bowl together. Why does he originally go to Philadelphia? Well, part of it is because of this long-standing personal relationship with Jalen Hurts. They knew each other since they were little kids, and they've grown up kind of simultaneously in the football world together. Oh, what a combination. They want to play with each other. And it worked so well that they actually won a Super Bowl together, and they were a lethal combination for that season and beyond. Well, then last year, it seemed like everything kind of fell apart, and all the discussion was around A.J. Brown and Jalen Hurts and the relationship, and A.J. critical of the offense and critical of the offense by way of social media, comments after the game, etc. And it got ugly. It got ugly not because they said anything directly to each other or about each other, but it got ugly because all we did as fans and media was talk about it constantly because they're an extremely relevant team and they're extremely relevant players. So much so that it got so ugly at the end that the Eagles had no choice but to choose one of them. They chose Jalen Hurts. A.J. Brown now reunited with Mike Vrabel in in New England from their time together in Tennessee. And they've had joint practice this week getting ready for a preseason game. And A.J. Brown met with the media, the Philadelphia media, for the first time yesterday and had this to say.
23: Still got love for Philly?
24: Always. Always. I will always have love for Philly, regardless of if I'm liked or hated. It's love, you know. We won a Super Bowl together. I'll never forget that. I love my fellow teammates. I still talk to them. It's love, man.
23: Talk to Jalen?
24: Not him, but okay. A lot of guys. But I'm sure we'll probably catch up at some time this week.
15: That was an exclusive one-on-one with Sal Palantonio, who's going to join us in a half hour. Awesome job by Sal. It's why he's the reporter that he is. You still talk to Jalen. Just that simple question gave us a very complicated answer, David Dennis Jr. Your reaction to what A.J. Brown said to Sal.
11: It sounds like, I mean, it always is amazing to me. The Jaylen Brown, Jayce Tatum thing is also similar to this in the fact that, like, athletes, millionaires have access to reaching people in ways that we don't. Like, I'm in Atlanta, right? Like, it's hard for me to see my friends sometimes because traffic is bad and I don't get to hang out because it's traffic is from 3 to 7 and it's impossible and you don't want to drive 45 minutes for 5 miles and all those things. These guys can reach and speak to anybody in the world that they want. And when you say that I have not spoken to a guy and you have all of this history with, and you were traded, and there's not a single message sent, that indicates to me that there's something really going on here. And all the things that A.J. Brown has said has indicated that he has nothing really good to say to or about Jalen Hurts.
15: Yeah, let's try our best to kind of make this as applicable to real life as possible. You're at a job. You work in partnership with a coworker at a job. That coworker may not be your best of friend. They don't need to be your best of friends, right? Mm-hmm. You kind of had a few falling outs with that coworker. But 1 year amongst your 3, 4, 5 years with that coworker, you guys were the best tandem in that company's history, basically. Mm-hmm. Like, you did things that no one has ever done. You end up going to a different job. They are still at their previous job. Mm-hmm. Does one person in that spot send the text, the email, let's just use you and I, hey, David, as you know, I'm heading to company X. Listen, we weren't always best friends. You know that. I know that. We're probably not going to be best friends moving forward. I just want to say thanks for the time we did have together because we won a title together or whatever the business version of that would be. And best of luck. Is that a normal thing to do? Is that abnormal? Like, how would that come off? Because that's really what you and I are asking is, like, should one of them have done that to one another, Jalen and AJ?
11: Yeah, you don't even have to do the we weren't best friends. Just, hey, man, appreciate your time here. And good luck in New England. Like, you have not said a word to this dude. Like, New England, Philadelphia, it's not exactly, you know, cross-country flights here that we're talking about. Like, it is so... You kind of have to go, when you have the resource to do this, you have to kind of go out of your way not to say something to the person. I'm sure there's a group chat, right, that A.J. Brown is texting the guys in, hey, I'm going to New England. I'm sure there's something. You have not said a word. I get that people want to sort of move on and all of that. That's fine. But the answers are just giving, we did not get along. We have no reason to speak to each other. And all the things that you are assuming about us and how things, this stuff happened, yes, absolutely is true.
15: Yeah, that last part is huge. The retroactive confirmation of, is beef the right word? The beef between Jalen Hurts and A.J. Brown?

0: AJ was ahead of him, right? Mm-mm. And you didn't figure out some working relationship between two of those three that is part of your job. And I would bet if Nick Sirianni was sitting here, two things would happen. He would say, oh, that was a lost cause. You have no idea how bad it got or whatever it is. And then also would say, 10 years from now, I will look back at this and know how to do this better than I do now. Like anybody in life. But that is still his responsibility. So if people like CeCe or others would be willing to question Nick Sirianni, what A.J. Brown did yesterday to Sal Palantonio would confirm that questioning of the head coach.
1: That's where I'm at with it. I'm with CeCe on this. Like my thing is, how does a relationship between a quarterback and wide receiver that doesn't really... I mean, when I think of Terrell Owens and Donovan McNabb yelling on the sidelines and all, you know, like the that stuff. Like, I think about that and being like this sort of toxic thing that can overtake a locker room. But even still, that team made the Super Bowl in the midst of all of that, right? And I just don't understand, if you're a coach, how this gets so bad. Like, a passive-aggressive relationship between these guys. Like, to my knowledge, they ain't fight. They didn't split the locker room. You know, like, there was no sort of, like, big, massive thing that happened. How does it get so bad that this thing becomes so toxic in a locker room that I really think that this did so much to derail their season last year? Like, how does it get to this point? And I'm telling you, some of that has to be on the coach.
0: So who's got more pressure on them this year, AJ or Jalen?
1: I think Jalen Hurts. I think Jalen Hurts, in large part, I was here on the show with you guys. We were here together when that sort of Jalen Hurts, not hit piece, but this thing about him and the offense and all that stuff came out. I mean, this is a guy that people are talking about him in the offseason like he shouldn't be starting for teams. Like, I mean, he's out of the top 10 as quarterback. He's in all these rankings, sort of mid-level quarterback and all these things. He's not played as well in this year. I think it's Jalen Hurts in the way that we're talking about. A.J. Brown, I think we kind of know who he is as a player, right? And I think we kind of have seen him as a wide receiver. Jalen Hurts, for some odd reason, still has all of these questions about how he plays as a leader of the team. Part of this on him that you could not sustain your offense while not getting along with this wide receiver. I think it's Jalen Hurts.
0: I would tend to agree. I did pick Jalen Hurts for MVP. I'm not backing off of that. I think he's going to have a really good year this year. I think his level of efficiency is going to be extremely high. I don't think it's necessarily always going to be spectacular, but I think Jalen Hurts, I'm not backing off of that. I think Jalen Hurts is an amazing opportunity for MVP. As I look at it, as three things have to happen: team success, individual success, and narrative. It's easy to assume the Eagles are going to be really good because they are really good. Even if Jonathan Greenard is out for a little bit here, their star defender they got from Minnesota. Individual success, that is what I am presuming for Jalen Hurts. And narrative, obviously, we just have dissected that narrative over the last 10 minutes in terms of what the narrative is. Can he do it without that star wide receiver? I will say, I think multiple things can be true at once here. I think that A.J. Brown is an awesome player. Mm-hmm. A.J. Brown also, I think, comes off as a good guy, even if I don't like some of his complaints. This is not somebody that, like, you're uncomfortable around or is getting in trouble or is, like, nasty towards people. I don't like his complaining. I don't like the passive-aggressive stuff at times. There's no evidence that he's not a good guy, right? Like, right. It seems like he's a good guy. Fans may not like him in Philadelphia, okay? So that's all the... But
1: both of these guys seem like good guys.
0: Yeah, exactly.
1: Yeah.
0: All of that said, as a Patriots fan, I'm very nervous about his arrival. And here's why. All I keep hearing is how the relationship between Drake May and A.J. Brown is awesome and they're working so much together. Well, A.J. Brown working with Drake May is great. The Patriots' depth at wide receiver is pretty damn good. They may not have the best top two or top three, but they may have the best top five or six. There's a lot of guys that they can use. What I don't want is what happened to Jalen Hurts to happen to Drake May of you're only allowed to throw to that guy. Like, that guy is so good that he's going to have a double team at times, which is going to allow you to throw to Romeo Doubs, or if Kayshon Boutte is still on the team, or Mac Hollins, or Pop Douglas, or Efton Chisholm, Kyle Williams, whoever it is. Like, they have all these guys. Cool, I can name the players in the Patriots. But, like, the whole point of A.J. Brown is not only to be great when you throw him the ball, but he's great when you don't throw him the ball. What I'm nervous about is he going to be okay when you don't throw him the ball?
1: I would imagine so, and I also would imagine that infrastructure in New England is not one.

0: one that's going to let A.J. Brown or the idea of throwing him the ball derail that. I think he's going to get a lot of targets as sort of like what Drake May did not have is that safety valve as wide receiver in A.J. and somebody like A.J. Brown. When he's under pressure, when he needs somebody who could just get to a wide open spot, who could find that slot, who can catch the ball reliably, that's what A.J. Brown does. I think he's going to end up getting the ball a lot just by default, just by that role. But the A.J. Brown that came to Philadelphia was the guy, was a dude who we're talking about at a certain level of wide receiver, was a top five, whatever. This A.J. Brown is not that. This A.J. Brown is your wide receiver one, but I don't think an offense is going to revolve around him, and I don't think the Patriots feel that way themselves.
1: Sure. I mean, we're going to get to something coming up. I want to play something that may make you change your mind on this, because I don't know that what you're saying is going to necessarily be 100% true. We will get to that coming up. We're on Sportsman Life, presented by Progressive Insurance.
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0: Kevin, Canty, and Michelle are unsportsmanlike. I keep on
1: 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A.J. Brown, Sal Palantonio interview yesterday, creating tons of conversation. We're going to talk to Sal Pal in about 10 minutes or so. There's a follow-up on the Patriot side of this, because somehow we are at a place now where I root for New England, and I'm nervous about the A.J. Brown acquisition, and David Dennis Jr. does not, and he's going to convince me as to why I shouldn't be nervous about this, which we'll get to in a second. But can we just hit on one thing, David, quickly?
2: Yeah.
1: Because I mentioned it, but I want to go a little bit further in detail for a minute or two here. What in the world happened with this Pete Alonso home run for the Orioles last night? Because it was 3-3, mm-hmm. right, between the Yankees and the Orioles, and it looked like Alonso hit this towering shot left field for a go-ahead home run that they ruled it foul. And Cam, do you have the details on this? Because I've watched this over and over again. I'm like, I don't understand this. I thought it was a home run, but they ruled it foul, correct?
3: Yes, and Pete Alonso was very upset in the post game, and then they just took to trashing basically, you know, MLB's entire replay system and all the like little rule issues that they've had this year. So they made it a bigger issue, but it's clearly a home run.
1: But it's so the Yankees end up winning 5-3, but you watch it, David, on the first watch, and you're like, oh, home run, Pete Alonso, yeah. Orioles, and then you watch the replay, and you're like, oh, home run, Pete Alonso, Orioles, and they somehow ruled it not a home run, and then the replay also ruled it not a home run. What?
2: I'm watching it now again.
1: It's confusing.
2: I don't see any argument for it to be a foul. You know what I'm saying? Like, there's no, there's nothing. I can't even think of a technicality. I don't understand. Understand.
3: This happened the other day with the Marlins against my Philadelphia Phillies, where they like hit a clearly fair ball. It was just ruled foul, and then they like somehow never reviewed it, and then the Marlins ended up losing the game by like the runs they would have gotten on that play.
4: That's
3: and
4: very
3: Pete
4: weird.
3: Alonso now wants a pylon cam in left field and in right field for, you know, the pole like they have in football, basically. Yeah.
1: Anyway, so yeah, that's going to become a whole thing because the Orioles have been bashing Major League Baseball and the technology, obviously. And
2: why I'm anti-replay in general.
1: But in a way, that's actually better because if you're going to get it wrong, at least get it wrong based on your own eyes and then initial instinct call versus replaying it. And you're like, that's a home run. And the Yankees ended up winning that game.
2: Well, that's how I feel. I mean, that's how I feel in general with replay across the board. Like, Have you ever heard anybody say, this is the golden era of refereeing? This is the golden era of getting plays right. Like, nobody talks about that. Everybody throughout the entirety of our lives complains about officiating, complains about calls, and whether you have replay or not. And across sports, especially, I think NBA is probably the worst. And like, the biggest argument for getting rid of replay is that it takes all of these minutes, you're watching this thing, and half the time you're still doing something that's making people upset. So now we have a slower game, and you're still getting calls right. wrong, and we're still talking these controversies.
1: And the 2-minute report drives you crazy too. And you're right, who cares?
2: You say we still got them wrong.
1: Right,
2: we still got them wrong.
1: What's the difference?
2: There's no point to it. I just play the games, let the people get the calls wrong, and occasionally you're going to have something so egregious that a replay could have fixed. But we're still having some things that are egregious that replays could fix, and they're not fixing.
1: Like, to say you have a leg to stand on today after this Pete Alonso controversy last night, David, is an understatement. I think you have about two full legs and standing up right here on this one.
3: I'd like to know what the golden age of refereeing was, if David doesn't think it's now. Was there a golden age of
2: refereeing?
3: That's what
2: I'm saying. That's
4: great
2: my
4: question.
2: Point.
4: Put it on
2: that's
4: a poll.
2: That's my point. Like, what is the golden age? Like, has anybody ever been like, man, 1983, that was just...
1: I'll put it out there. I don't radio. Has there been existed. A golden age of refereeing?
2: This is like, hey, 1987, man, MLB they umpires, they really nailed it that
3: I
2: year.
3: Think
2: like,
3: a doesn't strike happen. In the NFL that year, so probably not that.
1: Okay. All right. Anyway, so let's get back to
2: that's why you win all the trivia. That's
1: exactly.
2: How you do it.
1: So AJ Brown says, not speaking to Jalen Hurts, speaks to everybody else in New England. David has said today, okay, cool, that like we have confirmation that the Philadelphia stuff was there. It was real drama. You got to put some of it on Sirianni. That's his job to manage that drama. But it shouldn't carry over to any kind of worry in New England. He's with Vrabel. They have the relationship. He's excited to be somewhere else. There's nothing that A.J. Brown has done on or off the field that wouldn't get you excited in theory. as a Patriots fan or as a football fan in general, a fantasy football fan that wants to have A.J. Brown on your team. But I want to go back to August 12th. It's 8 days ago. Drake May spoke to the media and had this to say, Patriots quarterback, and I'll explain why I'm nervous about some parts of the A.J. Brown experience in New England.
4: I think nobody really tries to complain when you win games. And I think nobody's, really, that, prideful in this sport about, personal stats or achievements when we're winning games. So that's our job as a team, and come together and try to win games. So I think that's the biggest thing that coach is preaching, and we're trying to be second voices of him, and knowing that protect the football team and do things the right way. But no, I think my job isn't to try to make everybody happy. I think my job is to have the offense move up and down the field and score points.
1: Why would I assume everyone's going to be happy if they win when A.J. Brown, weeks after the Super Bowl said, or days after the Super Bowl said, I'm not that, this doesn't satisfy me the way that I, and I'm paraphrasing, that I wish I was satisfied professionally in this regard. I look at this, and the thing that I look back upon is Josh McDaniels, to me, is the best offensive coordinator of my lifetime. Okay, mm-hmm. I think he's better at calling plays and designing plays and sequencing them and using his personnel than anyone that I've ever seen in my lifetime as an OC. Okay. Mm-hmm. And one of the things that he's great at is, let's design an offense where whoever's open gets the ball. Not let's design an offense where David Dennis Jr. has to be the one that we look at first and then everyone else. It's whoever's open gets the ball. Meaning, the beauty of A.J. Brown's greatness may simply be every time out, they're going to put two or three guys on him, which means other guys are going to be available to catch the ball and then maybe win games. How do I know he'll be satisfied with that?
2: I would say because why was he unsatisfied with Philadelphia?
1: He didn't get the ball enough in the offense that he wanted to be in.
2: That's why you think he was upset in Philadelphia?
1: From an on-field perspective, that is why. I guess let's ask Cam and Pat, because they are both Eagles fans, and then obviously give your response to this, David. But why? David asked a great question. If you're going to narrow it down to one sentence or so, why was A.J. Brown unhappy in Philadelphia?
5: Man, narrowing it down to one sentence is really tough. He didn't like his involvement in the offense.
1: Okay.
5: Is that good?
1: Well, there's no right or wrong. We're guessing, obviously, based on the evidence that he's given us. Cam?
3: He did not have a good relationship with his quarterback.
2: Bingo. I mean, he just did not like Jalen Hurts. there was a personal thing between these dudes. They did not like each other. And I think that superseded all of the issues that he had. I think he was still consistently 1,000-yard, 1,000-yard guy. And I think if he had the exact, and of course this is all conjecture, but I think if he had the exact same offensive involvement and liked the quarterback, and did not, and I don't want to say liked the quarterback, same offensive, and did not have an active issue with the quarterback, he would be fine in that scenario.
1: Not the offense, it's not the touches, it's not the style, it's literally, I don't like that guy throwing the ball to
2: I don't
1: other
2: like
1: people.
2: This dude, because A.J. Brown was still getting numbers, he was still, doing well. I mean, he wasn't at his peak, but he was still doing well offensively. And I think that if he does exactly what he did with Philadelphia with New England this year, I think he's fine.
1: It's a great
2: I think
1: question.
2: Part of the problem is he just did not like the dude throwing the ball to him.
1: It's a great question. We can ask it to Sal Powell, who joins us next. Sal Powell Antonio, ESPN NFL reporter, of course, based in the Philly area, has covered the Eagles forever. We will ask him that question to find out what he learned from A.J. Brown in their conversation yesterday. 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
2: We got more than 50 cameras across the country following law enforcement in real time.
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2: 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Always. 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Regardless of if I'm liked or hated, it's love. You know, we won a Super Bowl together. I'll never forget that. I love my fellow teammates. I still talk to them. It's love, man.
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2: 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A lot of guys. But I'm sure we'll probably catch up sometime this week.
3: Sportsmanlike here on ESPN Radio, ESPNU. We are presented by Progressive Insurance, along with David Dennis Jr. He's in for Canty and Smalls today. Evan Cohen with you. Four words. I know he has taught journalism classes before, and this is why Sal Palantonio, ESPN NFL reporter, is a lifelong journalist at the highest of levels. Four words. In a response to a one-on-one interview with A.J. Brown yesterday, has set the tone for all of our sports conversation today. You talked to Jalen. Those four words, the best follow-up in all of sports. We bring Sal Pal on now. What did the response to those four words tell you yesterday?
4: Well, thank you for having me this morning and sending chills up and down my spine because All You Need Is Love is the song that we played at my daughter's wedding.
3: Wow.
4: And, I remember it like it was yesterday. And, you know, I'm very hesitant to get myself involved over my 35 years covering the NFL, get involved in what goes on personally between players. I think it's very important for them to have their private lives and not for me to meddle. Unless it sort of spills over into what is going on with the team. And that clearly happened with Jalen Hurts and A.J. Brown last year. It's well chronicled. It was played out in public. Everybody knows about it. So when he volunteered yesterday to say that he was talking to his teammates, I had to ask that follow-up question and say, does that include Jalen Hurts? Because it obviously would be big news that he was again talking to Jalen Hurts and Hurts was talking to him. And I hope that they do get together in the next couple of days and talk to one another because I think it's important for them. I believe that NFL players should be happy, in all the ways that they can be happy, family, financial, whatever it is, physically, because it's hard to get to the NFL. It's hard to play in the NFL. It's hard to stay in the NFL. So I hope they get to talk. Knowing both of them as I know them, I think it's important for them. Maybe they don't at this point, but I hope that they do.
5: Sal, one of the things that I've been sort of mulling over about this is how much – how usual is it for like a quarterback wide receiver? And you talked about like in basketball and the NBA, five players in the court, two guys don't get along. It can just derail an entire season. But a quarterback wide receiver derailing the entire season like this seemingly for the Eagles, how much of that is just their relationship, but how much of that is also coaching involved in that too?
4: It's a difficult thing to dissect because we don't know what goes on behind the scenes, but we could see some of it that played out on the sidelines, and clearly they have such a long history together. You got to remember Jalen Hurts recruited A.J. Brown to come from Tennessee to Philadelphia. They knew one another very well. It basically was Jalen Hurts who put the whole trade together so that Howie Roseman can make that draft day trade to get A.J. Brown in Philadelphia and make A.J. Brown happy with a $100 million contract, not once but twice in Philadelphia. And Jalen Hurts is the godfather, the one of A.J. Brown's children, and they won a Super Bowl together. So, of course, this is going to be a highly scrutinized relationship for probably the rest of their careers. But, you know, for me, it is the big headline. There's no question about it. It's hard to ignore. It's all over social media. It was a follow-up question that I absolutely had to ask.
3: We're talking with Sal Palantonio.
4: Go ahead, Sal. For the big picture, though, the Patriots in 19 days have to fly to Seattle and play the Seahawks for a rematch of the Super Bowl. And when you look at what's going on with the Patriots right now, I think it's a lot of good stuff. I really do.
3: We're talking with Sal Palantoni, of course, ESPN NFL reporter here in Unsportsmanlike, presented by Progressive Insurance, along with David Dennis Jr., who's in for Canty and Smalls. Evan Cohen with you. Why do you think it's so good in New England right now, then?
4: Well, you could just tell during practice yesterday that, you know, listen, training camp and preseason, I was taught by Dick Vermeil very early on in my career, is about evaluation, not judgment and conclusions. So when you evaluate, you have to take a lot of things into consideration. But you can see that all the work that Drake May and A.J. Brown have been putting in after hours, after practice, one-on-one film studies, going through his catch tape, making sure that the timing and the targeting is, you know, precision-like, is working, because clearly on the field they have a nice, easy connection. And a major part of that is Drake May. Drake May is a very accurate quarterback. You know, I host the matchup show, and we have done a lot of pieces on Drake May's accuracy as a rookie quarterback, which was off the charts good. And a lot of that has to do with the fact that Josh McDaniels, the offensive coordinator in New England, who helped Tom Brady get Super Bowls, knows what he's doing. He's an extremely smart, competent coach. And the fact that they're going through all of the catch tape together one-on-one is not by accident. That's Josh McDaniels and that offensive coaching staff. They want to make sure that these two guys are connected, they're collaborating, they're committed to making this work. Because in 19 days, like I said, they're going up to Seattle. And what was the problem for the New England Patriots in their Super Bowl run last year? They couldn't score in the postseason. Everybody kind of papers over that. They only scored 16.8 points per game in their four postseason games last year. That's not going to get you a Super Bowl title in the end. They got to get that up. That's why A.J. Brown was brought in to replace Stephon Diggs, who had a phenomenal year last year.
3: Yes. Well, and Sal, this is where it gets really interesting. I'm glad you went down this path, because I'm a Patriots fan, just total transparency here. And so I watch all the games, and I've watched them for years. I believe Josh McDaniels is the best offensive coordinator of my lifetime. And one of the things that I think he's amazing at is designing offenses where the quarterback gets the line of scrimmage and throws to whoever is open, not the predetermined read. Is there a reason to believe that A.J. Brown will be okay with winning games without getting targets if he's taking a double team and a triple team and other guys are getting those targets now?
4: Yeah, that's a really good question, and we don't know that. And you're right about Josh McDaniels. What was the hallmark of the Brady years? It was Brady getting to the line of scrimmage and saying, we're good, or touching his helmet and saying, we're going to this option route. And he had Gronk, you know, the freak who could get open even if he was double-teamed and get the ball in his hands no matter what. And he had quick twitch guys like Wes Welker and Julian Edelman who could get open just with one step off the line of scrimmage. And, of course, Randy Moss. So, yeah, all those guys benefited from their ability to design things, but also to get out of bad plays and get into good ones. And Drake May has some of those traits. He's not Tom Brady yet, but, boy, he showed a lot of it last year. And this will be a real test for A.J. Brown. Can he be happy here in New England in a system that's designed to spread the football around?
5: So we talked to Eagles. I want to talk to Jalen Hurts of all of this. What kind of pressure is he under this season, and what does it look like if he underperformed under that pressure?
4: You know, I get that question a lot, and I don't think that Jalen Hurts is under any pressure. I don't. I think the pressure is all on A, the front office, and B, the coaching staff, to make sure that the Eagles have and Jalen Hurts has what it takes to get back to the Super Bowl. you know, A.J. Brown, the decision was made to trade him. It was a smart decision for everybody, I believe. No question. But you got to replace him. He was 30% of your passing yards last year. And you watched them yesterday. Yes, Dontayvion Wicks looks good. Yes, Darius Cooper looks good. We haven't seen anything from Mekhi Lemon, their first-round pick. He's been dealing with this debilitating hamstring injury. They're hoping to get him back on the field at some point this summer. Devontae Smith has been on and off the field. He's a true number one wide receiver when you look at all the numbers. But it's up to Sean Mannion and Nick Sirianni to put Jalen Hurts in a position where he can succeed. Jalen Hurts has already been an MVP of a Super Bowl. He's already been to two Super Bowls. I was listening to Jason Kelce on a podcast yesterday. Jason Kelce's right. When you look, and he was with Nick Foles, if you look at it, there's no quarterback in Eagles history that has won, played bigger and bigger in big games than Jalen Hurts. So I don't think there's that much pressure on Jalen Hurts. I think he's struggling right now because he doesn't have his number one and two wide receivers on the field. And there's a lot of new nomenclature and verbiage in the offense that everybody's trying to learn. And he's basically trying to do who asked Matthew Stafford to have a new offensive coordinator and a new system? Who asked Patrick Mahomes? I mean, I'm naming the guys who have won Super Bowls recently. Let's see how Sam Darnold does without Clint Kubiak.
3: Sal Powell, let's finish with this. We have about a minute or so left. Just wanted to kind of finish where we started. In your mind, why was A.J. Brown unhappy last year in Philadelphia?
4: Well, I think it's pretty well documented. It's something that Tim McManus, my colleague at ESPN.com, and Jeremy Fowler have documented on ESPN.com and stuff that I've reported on SportsCenter and Countdown. It's pretty clear he was unhappy with his role in the passing game and the direction of the passing game. But I would submit this. Go back to the wild card game against San Francisco when the Eagles were limited to 19 points. You're not going to win at home in a playoff game when you only score 19 points. And look at A.J. Brown in that game. And look at Jalen Hurts' performance in that game. And in my view, both of them were just not on the same page. And I go back to the previous question. How much is that coaching? How much is that Kevin Petullo, the offensive coordinator, and the head coach, Nick Sirianni? And not getting these two dudes in a room and closing the door and saying, okay, we got to figure this out if we want to advance in the playoffs. And I think Nick Sirianni is a great coach. Not good, great. Remember, he's 5-0 in season openers. Remember, his winning percentage is .765 in the last 4 years. That's best in the National Football League. Remember, they're 11-0 against Patrick Mahomes, Matthew Stafford, Josh Allen, Lamar Jackson, and Joe Burrow in the last 4 years. Those are all the top quarterbacks that Hurts and Sirianni together have beaten. They're going to figure this out, but it's not going to be easy until they get those two wide receivers back on the field.
3: Sal, we appreciate it as always. Thanks so much for the insight.
4: Thank you for having me. I really appreciate it.
3: Sal Palantonio, ESPN NFL reporter, obviously doing a tremendous job there at the Eagles and Patriots joint practice. And yes, All We Need Is Love, the song that was played at his daughter's wedding. 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
3: A round of respect it or check it here in Unsportsmanlike, along with David Dennis Jr. in for Canty and Smalls. Evan Cohen with you. Pat Costello has questions for us. We respect it or check it, David. Let's go.
12: Guys, the Nuggets have helped Jokic the least of any superstar in sports. Respect it or check it. David, we'll start with you.
5: I'm going to check it. I think that they have at least made an effort and just made wrong moves and misfortune with injuries in a way that the Warriors have not with Stephen Curry. I think the Warriors are still probably the worst treatment of a top 10 of all-time athlete that we've seen.
3: Wow. Wait, say that again.
5: But I can't think of a time where we've had a top 10 athlete in any sport who, on the tail end of his career, has had a front office has been less invested in making his life easier or helping him out. And the Golden State Warriors, I just can't imagine another franchise doing this to a guy on his way out.
3: Pat, I know you're producing the show, and I know you have many topics here, and et cetera, but, like, I don't know how we just let that be and move on. I'm sorry. I'm producing on the fly here. I think we need to discuss this more.
13: Top of the hour.
3: You just made such a bold statement. Like, because think about this. If I were to say to average everyday sports fan, she or he out there, best partnership between a player and a team in sports today, Steph Curry and the Warriors would like be the immediate answer. And you just went the entire other way here as respected or checking. 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Forget what I say. Move to the next one. We'll get into this further at 9 a.m. Eastern time.
12: Shedeur Sanders should be the Browns starter, David. Respect it or check it?
5: Respect it. He should be the Browns starter, and Deshaun Watson should be somewhere else other than Cleveland, or probably somewhere else other than the NFL.
3: I respect it. He should be the Browns starter for this simple reason. If you hit on him as a quarterback, as a fifth rounder, you hit on that pick, and you hit on that player, and you hit on that person, you then potentially have a franchise quarterback with a good team around him at fifth round dollars for a few years. That's why you should give him a shot. So I respect that he should be the starting quarterback.
12: Very controversial baseball moment yesterday. Pete Alonso of the Orioles seemingly hits a home run down the left field line that looks like it's inside the pole, and it's reviewed, and it was deemed to be not a home run. So respect it or check it, Pete Alonso hit a home run yesterday.
3: Respect it. He absolutely... Well, okay, wait. I think he hit a home run. They didn't rule it a home run. So, like, technically, the answer is check it, because he didn't. On a 3-3 game, he hit a home run, however you want to look at it. He hit a home run. They didn't call it a home run. And they also didn't review it to be a home run, which makes no sense.
5: Respect it, and respect the fact that this is my smoking gun for getting rid of replay. Like replay officiating. Just cross it out and across all sports.
3: I'm watching this again. This is crazy.
5: I don't see it. I don't see a single way that that's a foul.
3: My eyes not working?
5: It might be like that. You remember that pink or blue dress thing that went viral all those years ago?
12: Gold Maybe it's blue.
5: Like
12: that. Gold and blue, yeah.
5: Gold or blue or whatever.
3: Also, they show the umpire. Yeah. He looks like Murr from Impractical Jokers. So maybe it was. Maybe this was just a bit for Impractical Jokers.
5: That's a reference everybody will get.
3: People love that show.
13: People know Impractical Jokers.
3: They definitely know that show. My son's obsessed with that show. I think I am too. It's so funny. Anyway, go ahead. Next one.
12: The honey bun peanut butter and jelly sandwich is an amazing culinary invention. Evan Cohen, respect it or check it?
3: It's an amazing... I respect it, but it's not for me.
12: I don't believe you.
3: No, I said it properly. I respect that it's an amazing invention because you love it. The Golics love it. 10 a.m. to noon Eastern time. Everyone seems to love it. It wouldn't be for me, but I respect that it is.
5: I respect it. I wouldn't say that the Luther is still the greatest sandwich invention, Frankenstein sandwich thing that's ever been invented.
12: That's the donut cheeseburger, right?
5: The donut cheeseburger, yes.
12: All right, last one.
5: Shout out to Luther Vandross.
12: Respect it or check it. David, there aren't enough good deodorant scents.
5: Oh, absolutely respect it. We need better deodorant scents. I'm tired of...
3: What's the perfect one? What's like, if you could just make it up, the perfect deodorant scent?
5: Nothing. Something that just hides the stank. Well, I just want deodorant to hide the stank.
3: Then no, he checks it, Pat, because he doesn't want a scent.
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4: 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David Dennis Jr. in for Canty and Smalls today. Pat, Cam, Josiah, everybody back there in Vegas East. Evan Cohen with you. Quick question. I don't want David to hear this. Should I tell him now that I'd never heard of a Luther Burger before today, or should I wait? When do you think I should tell him that?
6: It never occurred to me that you had ever possibly heard of a Luther Burger. There was no thought in my mind that this had ever...
4: But you're David. I was trying to do this where you didn't hear it.
7: Yeah, right, David, don't listen for a second. I say tell him at 10 a.m.
4: I'll be on First Take. No big deal.
7: He's never going to know then. Mm. And he doesn't have to.
4: Yeah. Did you guys know what that was called?
7: I did not know a Luther Burger.
4: That's the donuts with the burger in the middle.
7: Yeah, and I don't think I'd want that.
4: Yeah. I'm not into that either.
6: We're careening head first into America's territory here.
7: Oh, are we?
6: Yeah.
4: Here we go.
6: Yeah. I'm just saying, this is where we are.
4: Pat knew exactly what it was.
6: Had you heard of the Luther Burger?
7: Pat? Pat's not in the room. Crickets.
6: Pat's not in the room.
7: He's doing his best Nuno impression where he just leaves like mid-segment.
4: He just left?
7: Yeah, he's not here.
4: Terrible.
6: Is Pat going on First Date now?
7: I don't think so.
4: Pat went to find Myron Metcalf to show him where to go.
7: I think we should
4: just leave the TV shot on Pat's chair just to mock the idea that he left in show. And when he walks back in, he's automatically going to be on camera. So if this is okay with our wonderful TV producers, that we could just leave this. So for people on the radio, we are just showing an empty chair with a microphone where Pat Costello is supposed to sit because he left us during the show without telling us. So you will not see my face nor David's face for maybe a minute or two here.
6: Are you sure it's just a minute or two?
4: Well, I don't know. We're going to find out.
6: Is he coming back this segment?
4: We're going to find out. If you've missed any of the show today, we've discussed a lot. A.J. Brown comments about that he made to Sal Palantonio, who you just heard from here on Unsportsmanlike. Go back in the podcast at 8:30 a.m. Eastern and listen, where A.J. Brown said that he's basically talked to a bunch of the teammates in Philly, but not Jalen Hurts, of course. Vita Vea gets a big contract extension with the Tampa Bay Bucks, but still no update on the Baker Mayfield contract. Extension there. Also, comments made by Shedeur Sanders about the situation that they're in terms of the quarterback controversy in Cleveland, plus Rory McIlroy with a mic drop going after the Liv players, saying like, oh, okay, you want to come back here. What value did you provide previously to the Liv tour as to why you would want to come back here? Which, by the way, got us into a great discussion as to whether or not you call what I say mini golf, what David says putt-putt. Which one do you call it, mini golf or putt-putt?
7: What do you say?
4: Yeah, Pat, what do you think? You're a golf guy on the show. You caddied for Michael Kim at the Travelers Championship a couple weeks ago. Pat, your thoughts?
7: Oh, Pat's still not here.
4: Still not there. This is an abnormally long absence for a person a part of the show. And David, it is fair of us to just simply say, can you just let us know when you're not going to be here? Is it not fair for us?
6: It is fair. I will say, though, when you asked for Pat's thoughts, I thought this was the best time for him to... He's given his thoughts. Some of his most really potent stuff that he's given us.
4: Yeah, and I like what's going on now. I think I don't know who's doing this, whether it's Rachel or someone else in TV. Thank you. They now have on the screen, where is producer Pat Costello? As now we're showing his empty chair with a microphone and his computer, which clearly, David, we can see this for the radio audience, has stuff up there that looks like things that he needs to be monitoring and in charge of.
6: Stuff he needs to be telling us, yes.
4: It's stuff that's there that seems to be of importance.
6: Production things, I would say, for a producer.
4: Yeah.
6: It's important.
4: We're now honing in on or closing in on at least 7 minutes of an absence for Pat Costello.
6: And also, it's important to note for those who do not know where he is currently is they're playing this here show on loudspeakers throughout the entire building.
4: Right. So he's aware.
6: So
4: that
6: he knows we're looking for him. He can hear us. Even if he's in the restroom. Maybe he's in the restroom. Who knows? But he can hear us basically pleading for him to return because we need production.
4: Here. Is there a chance that he is in the boss man, Justin Craig's office? Because Justin does have it, the radio up, but maybe he had to talk to
7: There is a 0% chance that that's the case.
4: Really?
6: Yeah.
7: Why would he be taking a meeting with Justin while he's producing the show?
6: Well, Justin Craig is also a real big muckety muck here. Does he know who Pat Costello is?
7: Does Justin
4: That's
7: Craig
4: a good question. I'm not
7: Pat
4: positive
7: Costello
4: about that one.
7: Is.
4: That sure. one I'm not sure.
7: Pat, does Justin know who you are?
4: Yeah, Pat. Go ahead. Tell us about your relationship with Justin.
6: Yeah.
7: Pat's still not here.
6: Yeah. So, Justin was, he was like, hey, the guys aren't here. Can you fill in? I was like, great. He was like, I'll have somebody reach out to you. I would think if he knew who Pat was, he would say
4: that. Did he really say that? Wait a second. Somebody's hovering. I can't see who it is.
7: Someone's walking in that's not Pat.
4: Who is? I can't see.
6: I don't know who that is.
7: It's one of the other cams.
8: One of our producers, Cam Barry, just walks in.
4: So we have another. We have a different producer. Wait, we have another guy named Cam now? How many cams do we have?
8: Cam Barry.
4: This is unbelievable. This is unbelievable. This is now...
7: Cam, produce the rest of the show. Sit down.
4: This is insane. Cam. I actually think, do we need to put out some sort of, alert for him?
6: Yeah. Cam, just do this like that episode of The Office when Jim, when they had Asian Jim.
4: This guy looks a lot better than Pat, I will say.
7: Make
4: this Cam
7: useful, you know?
8: Has his ESPN radio polo on.
4: Wait, you just turned
8: What's
4: your
8: official?
4: Own mic on and just went on the show? This is amazing. This guy just cleared himself for air. He's now hosting the show. Your thoughts on David Dennis Jr.'s big Steph Curry take off of the Nuggets trade. Go ahead.
6: Wait. Before we get to that, Cam, Cam, do you know what the Luther Burger is?
9: I do not, no.
4: Yes!
6: Oh, whoa.
4: That backfired.
6: Whoa.
4: Now, why did you ask him that, David? Go ahead. Why did you ask him specifically?
6: I felt like this is a two America. This may be a generational / two America situation. This may be both.
4: Anyway.
7: Let's hear the Steph Curry take.
6: Yeah, I know.
4: Okay, wait, let me stay the camera
7: on Pat.
4: Let me, we'll keep the camera there. We'll do a three shot if we could. I'm directing now because as if I have a right to do
6: that. Well, because we don't have a producer.
4: Yeah. Okay, so let's just set this up properly. 5-way trade, NBA last night. Big headline is that Peyton Watson from Denver goes to Cleveland, a 4-year, $88 million sign and trade. Okay, that spurs the conversation about which teams in sports have done the least for their superstars, right? Mm-hmm. We've had people say Mike Trout with the Yankees.

0: in his face and has been for years planning for when he's not there, which is an act of hubris from that front office, because what they need to understand is that you are going to stink when your best franchise player ever leaves. That's just what happens. Your best player that you've ever had leaves, you stink for a very long time. And they're trying to defy that by planning for this future that does not exist. And as a result, you have passed on basically a Team USA level of talent and not done enough to get them. Jaylen Brown, you whiffed on Giannis. You whiffed on Lauri Markkanen. You whiffed on Siakam. You did not want to trade Kuminga for him. OG Anunoby. LeBron James. The list goes on and on. And at the end of all of these stories, they end the same way, with the Warriors saying, we got one too many pick. We still have a future to plan for. We got to think about life after Stephen Curry. When you go across the board, at players of his historic caliber, and any competent franchise says, we need to do the best we can to give this dude a shot to extend his window on his way out. And the Warriors have not done that, and is absolutely inexcusable. We could talk about 2022 when they won the championship, but even then, it was a hobbled Clay. It was Andrew Wiggins, who had the best year of his career. It was Jordan Poole as really the second guy, and Stephen Curry carrying them to a championship. Since then, the guy has not played with a single all-star. Think about that. He has not played with an all-star.
1: He's played with Jimmy Butler.
0: 5 years. A guy who's actively made the all-star team. He hasn't played with him. He played with Jimmy Butler, who the Heat were trying to give away, and he got hurt. Was that a championship level team that they were putting around him?
1: No, but you're making it seem like the part. I don't want to put words in your mouth. Let me do it as a question. Do you believe the partnership between Steph Curry and the Warriors is worse than the partnership between Jokic and the Nuggets right now? Pat's still missing. This is amazing, by the way.
0: Yeah, I do. I think that the Golden State Warriors are getting so much. They're getting everything from Stephen Curry, and what have they given him in return? Jokic, at the very least, what Jokic has is a team that is whiffed, right? A team that is whiffed. Oh, is Pat here?
1: Oh,
0: there we go.
1: Oh, my God.
0: There we go.
1: What is going on? Now he's back.
2: Oh, hey, guys.
1: No, this is not right. Where the heck were you?
2: I had a big meeting with Justin Craig, our boss.
0: Absolutely not.
1: No, you didn't. Cam said there's 0% chance you had a meeting with Justin.
2: Cam doesn't know what I do.
0: Cap, no meeting with Justin
1: Craig. He said zero. Here's what just happened, Pat. First of all, you've been gone without telling us for at least 10 minutes.
2: There was a 2% chance.
1: Second of all, Cam said 0% chance Justin was meeting with you and you were meeting with Justin. Mm. And David said 0% chance Justin knows who you are.
2: Yeah, that's crazy.
1: But that was said. Because
2: I can hear you. David was right. There's speakers all over these hallways.
0: So you heard us wondering where you were and just said, I'm just going to keep on just keeping on.
2: Yeah. Well, I told you there was a 2% chance.
0: Oh, I get it.
1: So you're telling me you had a meeting in show and never gave us a heads up?
2: It was a meeting of sorts.
0: It was a meeting of sorts.
1: Well, what happened?
3: Number two. This.
2: Come on, Evan.
0: Do you want the explicit? Evan wants you to detail it.
1: You know what we have next, Pat? Two a day.
2: We sure do.
1: We're on Sports for Like on ESPN Radio.
3: Number two.
0: On the deuce.
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1: This is Nick Wagner covering the 49ers. After an NFC divisional blowout loss to Seattle, the Niners spent their time and resources in the offseason gearing up to battle in the NFC West, where the heavyweight Seahawks and Rams also reside. The Niners invested in the likes of receiver Mike Evans and defensive tackle Osa Odighizuwa to try to keep pace and make another run at the Super Bowl. This is an aging core that still has plenty of talent if it can stay healthy. But it's fair to wonder how many more deep runs this group has in them if they can't get the job done this year.
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2: 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David Dennis Jr. in for CC and Smalls today. Evan Cohen with you. We're going to do two-A-Days after a big... season a few years ago, kind of, for the Niners. They had a weird one right now with the 12-5 record, but all the injuries, and we're looking at all the injuries now with the 49ers. We got the Chargers coming up here. A third place, playoffs, lost to Seattle, tons of injuries. So right now, guys that are banged up, but still going to play this season. Christian McCaffrey, Mike Evans, Christian Kirk, George Kittle, Kyle Juszczyk, just on the offensive side of the ball. They lost Ricky Pearsall for the season. Wide receiver, three of their first five games are against the Rams, Broncos, and Seahawks. Not easy, David Dennis Jr. What do you make of this season coming up for the San Francisco 49ers?
3: This kind of, like, I kind of feel about them the same way I feel about, like, the Lions. Like, there's a team that kind of, unfortunately, their best championship windows were failed by injury. And now they're trying to, you know, get guys together to kind of make this last stand. Unfortunately for them, similar to the Lions, they're in maybe the best division, or at least a top-heavy division that is going to be really tough to crack that top two.
2: So... the evolution of the Brock Purdy conversation, I think, is an important one.
3: Yeah.
2: Comes on the scene as Mr. Irrelevant. We're all like, oh, my God, this guy's awesome. Where did they find this guy? Iowa State. Is this the next Brady as a guy that's drafted so low and makes it to the Super Bowl pretty quickly, so on and so forth. So everyone was all in on Brock Purdy. Everyone loved Brock Purdy. Then when everyone started to love Brock Purdy, the conversation turned to, well, is he really driving the bus, or is he just riding the bus because of how many great players they have? Trent Williams is my favorite non-quarterback in the entire NFL. I love Trent Williams, the left tackle. He's a monster, and I think he is, and I mean that in a good way, I think he's such a key to that team that everyone then started to turn on him, right?
3: Mm, yeah.
2: And then last year, it's like, ah, everybody's hurt. They're not that good. But wait, they had 12 wins? And now Brock Purdy has put himself back in that place where we don't actually talk about him that much. And if you told me he won the MVP this year, even though I did pick Jalen Hurts, this is not like a hedge my bet. I'm just saying he has to be considered a candidate. If you told me he won the MVP this year, I would believe it. I think he's awesome. I think he's one of the best, quote-unquote, point guards in the NFL of just distributing the ball to who's open. And now I think he's under-talked about.
3: Yeah, there were a few games there, especially that the defense had so many injuries where he was just out of this world and played like a guy who deserved that contract. But also when the season started last year and Mac Jones was a starter, there are a lot of people who were saying, well, could they just get by with Mac Jones? Like Brock Purdy is that kind of divisive player where through the course of a season, you may have people who are saying, like, what's up with the Mac Jones thing? Or he could be in the MVP race.
2: Yeah, I think that the Mac Jones thing is, like, sure, he was good-ish. I don't think he's Brock Purdy by any stretch of the imagination. I just don't.
3: No, I agree. I don't think he's Brock Purdy. I think the question is, I think there's going to be, there are people who question, like, the amount of money for Brock Purdy versus a cheaper quarterback.
2: Right.
3: Maybe move.
2: But I think he's worth it. I think he is absolutely worth the $50+ million.
3: Yeah. I mean, we'll see. I mean, I do think
2: he hasn't proven to you that you think he's worth it with all of the winning that they've done and all the injuries that he's played through last year and they fought through. You don't think that Brock Purdy is worth the money?
3: Yeah, to be fair, I think he's probably worth the money. I'm not sure. I mean, where would you rank him as a quarterback?
2: Okay,
3: I mean, is he a top five quarterback? I mean, what is
2: no,
3: he,
2: no,
3: top
2: people
3: 10?
2: That people that you have to say are definitively better than him, like definitively better.
3: Mm-hmm.
2: I'm just going division by division, AFC yeah. East. I'll go across. You know, Josh Allen definitively better.
3: Mm-hmm.
2: I can't say Drake May is definitively better. I love Drake May, but I can't say that. Lamar Jackson definitively better.
3: Yeah. I mean, the big three, yes, above him.
2: For most sure. People would say Joe Burrow. Like, yeah. I don't want to get into that brawl right now, but, like, okay, fine. I'll say Joe Burrow.
3: You don't think you're hesitant about Joe Burrow being better than Brock Purdy?
2: I just have seen Brock Purdy win more, honestly. Mm-hmm. Like, and I don't know. Okay, I'm going to give you Joe Burrow. That's fine. AFC South, I don't think you can say anyone's definitively better than him, and I'm a Trevor Lawrence guy, but I don't think you could say that.
3: Okay.
2: AFC West, Mahomes, so that's what, four so far.
3: Mm-hmm.
2: I don't think Herbert's definitely better than Brock Purdy at all. If you said to me right now I could have Brock Purdy or Justin Herbert, like I'm probably taking Brock Purdy.
3: Okay. Okay.
2: People may think I'm nuts.
3: I would take Herbert over Brock Purdy.
2: Okay. So you're at five, I'm at four. Dak is close. I can go either way on that. Jalen Hurts, I'm going to take because he's more accomplished, and I think because of the running aspect of it. Mm-hmm. Can I definitively say anybody in the NFC North? I think maybe we're going to get to the place with Caleb. Mm-hmm. I would take Brock Purdy over Jordan Love, personally. I think he's right there with Goff, if not better.
3: Okay, was Brock in that preseason, the top 10 quarterback?
2: No, God, no. No,
3: right.
2: No. Yeah. Best quarterback in the NFC South is he would be. I take him over everybody in the NFC South.
3: Yeah, yeah.
2: So you know what? To answer your and Stafford, you take over him.
3: Mm.
2: In my mind, top 10 quarterback in the NFL. I think that's the exercise that we just got to. They have in my mind, top 10 quarterback in the NFL. They have an awesome head coach, Kyle Shanahan. Obviously, he had a terrible car accident. Thankfully, he's okay this season. All of the electrical stuff that people are wondering about, the injuries, they can absolutely win the division, but it's going to be very difficult because it is, as you said, an impossible division with the defending champion Seahawks, the odds-on favorite, the Rams, and, oh, by the way, this other team that always wins double-digit games. I think expectations should be Super Bowl. That doesn't mean they're going to make it, but it is fair to think that a Brock Purdy, Kyle Shanahan group can make it to the Super Bowl. That's one team of the two-a-days. The other, the LA Chargers.
4: I need everything you got!
0: 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The Los Angeles Chargers.
5: This is Chris Rim covering the Chargers. The biggest storyline for the Chargers heading into this season is how offensive coordinator Mike McDaniel will change this offense and potentially elevate it to becoming a Super Bowl contending offense. That has began with adjusting the footwork for quarterback Justin Herbert. Herbert now puts his left foot forward instead of his right to speed up his timing and anticipation. McDaniel has challenged Herbert to rely less on his big arm and hero plays and make throws with anticipation before seeing the picture clearly. So far, that transition has been seamless at practice as Herbert has looked effective.
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2: LA Chargers 11-6 last year, playoffs, they lose to New England. Mike McDaniel in, obviously a huge storyline, their new offensive coordinator, former Dolphins head coach, injuries once again across the offensive line, but it always goes back, rightfully so, to Harbaugh and Herbert. What do they need to do together in your mind to get us to say, you know what, they're more than just buzz, they're accomplishments together?
3: A couple of things. I mean, Justin Herbert needs a defining playoff moment. He needs something that says that he's the guy that we talk a lot about, arm talent and all that stuff, and it's there, but he's also stunk it up come playoff time. And regular season, in the immediate, they got to protect him. And these offensive line injuries are brutal. And it Mike McDaniel's also going to have to figure out to get the ball out of his hands, which is one thing that he does really well, but it's even tougher because once again, you have a hole in the middle of that offensive line and the pressure's going to be coming again.
2: Yeah, I think we have to just, here's the goal for the Chargers this season. I know they're going to tell us Super Bowl, they're going to tell us AFC Championship game. Okay, cool. Not fighting either of those. To me, when we're talking two-a-days previewing the LA Chargers, it's at this time next year, we're not speculating, guesstimating, or analytically analyzing Justin Herbert. it's holy crap, what a season he had this year. If they only did this, this, and this, they would have been Super Bowl champs. They were that close. That's what the season needs to be on the low end. It needs to be no more debate, no more gray area. Clarity of this guy is not the, oh, he's built in a lab, but if they didn't have this, that, the other. No. He just is really good, did his job, they won football games, and he actually won a playoff game for the first time in his NFL career. No more conversation. Instead, we need confirmation. Not conversation, confirmation for Justin Herbert this year. That's what it is.
3: I'm kind of, enough of the raw talent, enough of the, like, he jumps off the page. I want this dude to at least have one round of playoff football, one game in the playoffs where he is that guy and he carries his team to a win. Like, that's just kind of what you have to do. And like, I understand, like, when you break it down, you could say, hey, man, the amount of pressure, the inability to get to find a guy and then having the time to find all of that, I understand it. But sometimes you just got to overcome that. If you're going to be the guy who a lot of people see you as a top five, top seven dude, you've got to figure out how to overcome that, fair or not, and have that defining playoff moment.
2: We are on Sportsmanlike here on ESPN Radio. 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
0: Hey, this is Rich Eisen letting you know to tune into the Rich Eisen Show on Thursday to get you set for yet another preseason week. The Raiders back in action against the Texans, the Niners and the Chargers as well. 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
10: 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The offensive line room, Darisaw Yusuma is coming back. The center, an unknown. 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
13: 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The intensity was up at the Vikings-Ravens joint practice with great work against a quality team. The Vikings' number one offense had some good runs. Kyler Murray connected a couple times with TJ Hawkinson, but struggled to complete passes to his wide receivers. He did hit Justin Jefferson for a deep TD in the two-minute drill. JJ McCarthy with the twos threw a TD pass to Miles Price. Overall, the Ravens' D did well. Dallas Turner had a would-be sack for the Vikings' top defense on Lamar Jackson, and the D consistently pressured Jackson and held up against star Derrick Henry in run defense. The starting defense stopped the Ravens' two-minute drive. The second D also did well as Ivan Pace and Jay Ward had sacks. Top pick DT Caleb Banks had two good pass rushes in one-on-ones. The teams will have a second joint practice Thursday before the starters likely sit out Saturday's preseason game. There are trucks, and then there's the 2026 GMC Sierra. 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
2: We are on Sportsmanlike here on ESPN Radio. 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Along with David Dennis Jr., who's in for CC and Smalls, Evan Cohen with you. And joining us now in studio, a Hall of Famer, Ashley Cole, Premier League Hall of Famer, in studio with us. I'm proud of myself right now. I said it right because everybody says Premier League. It's Premier League, correct?
23: Premier League, yes.
2: Yeah,
23: yes.
2: Okay, good. You know what? I deserve some credit. I'm giving myself credit. Thank you so much for joining us. So you got something really cool going on with the Premier League right now, the coast-to-coast kickoff between August 21st and 24th all over the United States. All of our listeners, all of our viewers can be a part of this. It is really cool. Explain to everybody what you're doing, Ashley.
23: Yeah, so basically the Premier League initiated with all of the Premier League clubs to literally host 20 watch parties all across the US just to celebrate the start of the Premier League. I think, you know, the fans need a little bit of love. The fans need credit for having to wake up so early in the morning, and it just gives them a chance to interact with ex-players like myself. I'll be heading to Denver later today to watch Arsenal v Coventry tomorrow. So a little bit of interaction, a little bit of fun, a little bit of enjoyment, and the anticipation is nearly over. The Premier League is starting.
2: This whole thing, before we get to Davis for a second, I just want to hone in on this. Like, it is the biggest sport in the world, football, soccer.
23: Yeah.
2: And I have said forever, as an American, we can't act like, oh, they need us. Football does not need the United States. That said, the add-on of the interest of the United States has been so awesome to watch because it is an amazing sport. It is the most popular sport. And what a great move by you guys coming off of the World Cup to capitalize on this. Is any part of you surprised as to how big it's actually gotten now in the United States?
23: Yeah, you would know more, you know, better than me, but I think the younger generation now are getting into soccer,
2: big
23: football
2: time
23: over here. So, you know, the more presence we can put in in the US, the more awareness we can give and guidance to where to watch games and how to be involved in it and be part of a club and a team, I think it's important. I think football is a global sport. Anyone can play it, any ability, like many sports, but it just gives people a place to go and something to belong to. And yeah, showing this awareness and coming over here, it's a massive market. You know, they're into all kinds of sports, but I think now soccer, football for us is moving over to the United States. I played here as well, so I know how big it is.
2: Right.
3: I'm sure you've been getting this question a lot over the last couple of months, but how do you think sort of this fandom can translate into the new or next generation of USA soccer players on the world stage?
23: Yeah, listen, I think with the amount of sports you have in America, football needs to find this kind of place in between all of your other sports. I think it starts from homegrown and you know, real grassroots levels of firstly getting kids out of the streets and putting them in something they enjoy to do, which, again, is another sport where it could impact your life, is an opportunity to go and meet new friends and find your own personality. You get to meet not just your friends, but make friends, which I think is really, really important in this generation. You know, we need to give them a belonging and something to work towards. And, you know, with football, boys and girls can play. It's interacting. It is, you know, a place where people can just feel safe. So I think it's gaining traction in America. I played here, as I mentioned, and, you know, we had so many young fans that looked up to people like me, Zlatan, Steven Gerrard, Robbie Keane of the world. So, you know, giving people just someone else to idolize, I think, is always a great thing.
2: And we're talking about Premier League Hall of Famer Ashley Cole. When you say play here, played for the LA Galaxy and Los Angeles for the MLS. But now the Premier League kickoff, the coast-to-coast kickoff going on all over the country, multiple cities, including Chicago, Cincinnati, San Francisco, Denver, as Ashley's heading to today, Detroit, Houston, all over the place, obviously. I will continue to update that in terms of the amount of cities, New York City, Boston, et cetera, that's going on. Your legendary career, your Premier League Hall of Fame career, when we look back upon it, Arsenal from 99 to 06, right?
23: Yeah.
2: Chelsea, 06 to 14. When you think of, if you had to associate yourself with one team from an on-field perspective, what would it be?
23: Am I allowed to sit on the fence and be brutally
2: honest? Wouldn't be my goal in terms of the answer that I would get from a question. But, well, okay, let's walk me through it. Tell me why you would want to sit on the fence initially. Like, what do each of these teams mean to you in terms of your career?
23: Yeah, no, listen, I think I have to respect my whole career and the badges and shirts I wore. I think, I was an Arsenal fan as a young boy, and to get the opportunity to play for a club that I supported was, you know, dreams come true. Had a great career at Arsenal, and then I moved to a different colour shirt, and I continued to win and, you know, kind of put myself in regard with all the top players. So I have to respect the journey I've had. I respect what Arsenal gave me. But then I went to Chelsea and continued to win trophies. And, you know, I also have to respect them. I had a kind of a weird journey. I went and played in Italy as well for Roma, which didn't go as well as I wanted it to. But again, you know, I respected my journey there. And then I came over here and played for the LA Galaxy, which was an eye-opener. It was, for me, one of my best times I've ever had as a footballer. I played with a freedom. I enjoyed my football again. So,
2: wait, you know, why is that exactly? Do you, like, is MLS almost like, do you take the approach of, well, they're lucky to have us versus I'm lucky to be as part of Arsenal or Chelsea? Like, is there a human element of that? Is that why the freedom exists? Because you're helping build a league versus a league that was already built when you got there?
23: No, not kind of disrespecting it like that, but
2: that wasn't meant to be disrespectful.
23: I just enjoyed the way the fans enjoyed the games. You know, they came, they all sat together, they sit in the stadiums together, next to each other. And it was more a better environment for me mentally. Playing in the Premier League is draining, it's tiring, it's tough. There's a lot of expectation to win, which is the format of the Premier League. You must be top at the end of the season, and you win. Where in the MLS, it was a little bit more, you know, entertainment-based. You didn't have to finish top of the league for you to still be successful. You could go through the playoff route and a different type of way of winning. So the pressure was definitely off me a little bit, but I just enjoyed the experience. I enjoyed the whole experience and the way of living as well.
3: So I need a little help and be a little selfish here. A lot of my friends have established their fandom at the Premier League. I'm a free agent. I need to be able to talk some trash. I need somebody to root for. I don't want to be too much of a bandwagon fan and you know, just go straight up Arsenal necessarily. Yeah. I want to feel like I could talk some trash here. Who do I need to root for? Help me out.
23: Oh, that's a great question. It depends what kind of football entertains you. I think there's a multitude of different styles in the Premier League, and it has changed and developed from when I played to what it looks like now. It used to be flairy when I played, amazing individual players that got you off your seat. Now is a little bit more tactical and less technical, but I think in my day, Arsenal was the team that I think was the entertainers of the Premier League. And it has changed a little bit now where Liverpool entertain for moments. Tottenham Hotspur entertain for moments. Chelsea entertain for moments. But right now, I think, not jumping on any bandwagon, but I think what Arsenal gives you in terms of a multitude of talented players, multicultural players, a fan base that are really, really die hard for their club, I would maybe probably say Arsenal at the moment.
3: Happy to be a lifelong Arsenal fan.
2: as of David says, as of this moment, along with David Dennis Jr., in for Candy and Smalls, Evan Cohen with you. We are on Sportsmanlike, presented by Progressive Insurance. We are joined in studio by Premier League Hall of Famer Ashley Cole. The Premier League coast-to-coast kickoff event with watch parties all over the country, the United States, Nashville, D.C., Jersey, Atlanta, Tampa, all over the place. Just some of the events there. You brought up something. It depends on the style. I'm so happy you walked me into this. It was such a big debate during the World Cup about England, right? Yeah. They were heavily criticized because they were too defensive and they weren't attacking, etc. Whereas other squads and other teams were attacking with a lead, etc. What did you make of that style to not attack and being too defensive in the World Cup this year?
23: Yeah, listen, you have to be really careful of the outcomes you want. Of course, we want, In my case, I wanted England to win.
2: Right.
23: And I had a lot of belief in that group of players. I had the fortune of working with them a year and a half ago and seeing the talent and the quality these players possessed. I feel we should have gone into the World Cup with a lot of belief and should have gone for every game. Not where you lack respect for the opponent, but I feel we have the best players playing in one of the best leagues. We have some top players playing abroad, in Jude, playing at Real Madrid. Trent Alexander, of course he didn't go, but playing at Real Madrid. So we have the talented players. And yeah, I was a little bit disappointed in the way it ended for England, because the belief I have in that group of players, I really thought they could go on and win a World Cup. So a little bit disappointment, yeah, for sure.
2: What about the United States team? What did you make of their performance?
23: I think early on in the rounds and the group, they looked very good. They looked athletic. They looked like a group together. They looked like they were well coached, disciplined. The main players were stepping up in big moments. And then, you know, I don't know the expectation of what the American fans expected. Was they?
2: So that's this is good, Ashley. So here's what happens. So we're all sitting here. We're pumped for the World Cup. It's in the United States. It was such a big event. I think the United States did a really good job. We're biased, but the United States did a really good job hosting the World Cup, right? And so then we see the early games. Like, oh, wait a minute. Like, they're kind of pretty good. Like, there may be something developing here. And then when the end result is the same end result as it always has been, we then ask the question, has anything actually developed? And I'm not an expert. You are. So I would ask you that in return. Do you see development with the United States, even though the end result is the same as it always is, which is not that far, at least in comparison to your country or other countries?
23: Yeah. I think there was progress, my personal view. I'm not, you know, living and breathing it every day like you guys and, you know, every international break, you watching more than me. But what I saw and the evidence I saw, I thought there was an improvement on American national team that I've played against. I thought they attacked well, they defended well at moments, but you have to be realistic in this game and go, are they good enough to win a World Cup? In my opinion, not yet. I think, you know, they're slowly but surely they're taking the steps towards it, but I certainly don't think they're ready to win a World Cup.
2: Last thing here with Premier League Hall of Famer Ashley Cole. Again, if you're watching and listening, the Premier League coast-to-coast events for the kickoff going up. 20-plus cities all across the country. Go to all the Premier League information, their social media, their website, etc. You'll find all the listings. You'll have huge watch parties for the kickoff weekend this weekend. You mentioned Chelsea. The owner of the club, or one of the owners of the club, Mark Walter, has been in the news. He's selling the Lakers. There's all kinds of investigations. Are you familiar with him at all? Do you know him at all in any way, shape, or form? Have you heard about this?
23: No, if I'm honest, I've never heard of him.
2: Okay. So, well, I guess if you were playing there now, you would know him, but because it's years removed. Anything else you want to quickly promote in terms of the coast-to-coast this weekend? Anything
23: no, just else? Looking forward to it. I think, you know, the more people we can get watching and coming to these events, I think it's just going to showcase the quality of the Premier League. So I can't wait to get to Denver and meet the fans tomorrow.
2: Ashley, thank you so much for your time.
23: Thank you for
2: having me. We appreciate it. We are on Sportsmanlike, presented by Progressive Insurance.
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0: just survived a terrible, terrible moment in our history.
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2: That was terrible.
3: Was not a great look.
4: All right, time now for the unsportsmanlike moments of the day. Along with David Dennis Jr. in for Canty and Smalls, Evan Cohen with you. David, Ashley Cole was great. And now you have a new soccer team.
5: There you go.
4: Now, what are you going to do with that? Like, are you going to go all in? Are you going to buy gear? Like, how are you going to handle this? Like, your new fandom of, I already forgot which team you're going to root for.
5: I'm rooting for Arsenal.
4: Arsenal.
5: As a lifelong Knicks fan since game four, I know how to sort of ramp up the fandom. So I think I'll probably just tweet out about how my team is better than everybody else. I'll troll people who lose. I'll maybe buy a jersey, maybe roam the street, maybe go to one of these watch parties and talk about how great my team is.
4: There's 20 plus watch parties in there. I love it. Lifelong Knicks fan since game four.
5: Yeah.
4: Love it. Love it. All right. Pat or Cam, I forget which one of you sent the Golix tweet, so let's give you the credit, whoever it is, to set up unsportsmanlike moments from the Golix, 10 a.m. till noon Eastern, Monday through Friday.
6: Well, the Golix tweet was sent in by Ben, so I don't even know what it is.
4: Okay, Ben. All right, great. Well, it's about the donuts. It's about the donuts and everything.
6: Oh, the honey bun sandwich?
4: Yes.
6: So the honey bun sandwich went viral from a high school football coach who basically was talking about how his team started making peanut butter and jelly sandwiches, but they put a honey bun in the middle of it.
4: What's our final verdict on this? Because David and I are, I think, respectful of it, but wouldn't necessarily be into it. What is David, is that correct?
5: Yeah, I think with some tweaks it works for me. A little bit of a crisp on the bread, maybe throwing a honey bun on the grill.
6: I think if you French toasted it, you're taking it to a whole nother level. That's what a breakfast that would be. That would put you into a coma.
4: And Gojo had the tweet. This is amazing. He had Michael Jr. had an awesome tweet. And it's self-deprecating. It's about him. It's not about anybody else. He goes, I've always maintained the number one side of a true fat kid status is the ability to see sandwiches in unlikely places. This made me shed a tear. Well, I guess, you know what? I lied.
7: Does everyone hear the lawn mowing going on at David Dennis Jr.'s house right now?
4: Wait, what is happening?
5: There is active. There's somebody mowing my lawn right now, and he's driving first of all, my yard is not a large yard. It's not an Evan Coleman
7: yard. Not like
5: yard.
7: Evan's.
4: And no, you can't flip this. You're the one with gardeners at your house right now. Do not flip this on me about my house, which you were invited to, never responded to. And do not in any way, shape, or form flip this on me.
5: I responded to eventually. I responded to it.
7: Once Evan challenged
5: maybe
7: you.
5: Maybe 3 weeks after the event.
7: And loudest lawnmower of all time.
5: He's in the driving thing. He's in the drive.
7: So it's like loud.
5: So this is the guy.
4: If your lawn is big enough for somebody to drive on, you can't come after me about my lawn. My lawn ain't
5: not,
4: that big.
5: It's not. So they do the yard work of the whole neighborhood, like the all the stuff in the neighborhood, like the front of the neighborhood and all that stuff. But they
4: when
5: just like drive
4: neighborhood,
5: through.
4: Other houses or just different sides of your mansion?
5: They just drive through
7: all
5: and
7: the
5: they're just like, hey, we're
7: going to
5: do your thing. And it's and he's driving right in front of the window exactly right now.
6: Yeah, we can tell.
5: Yeah, right now.
4: Wow.
5: So.
4: By the way, can I also take you behind the scenes on something then? Because I screwed up. I started off camera kind of snapping at Rob Lorenzo, our social and digital guy. I'm like, I can hear you as he's editing video. And he's like, no, you can't. I forgot to unplug something that Ashley Cole was using, the headsets there. And that's what I heard. And I started yelling at Rob as a result. Anyway.
7: Lawnmower is so loud.
4: It's so I actually think he's done. I think David Dennis Jr. is just done for the show at this point.
5: I'll see you guys tomorrow.
4: Seriously, I think he's done. I don't think we can have him on the air at this point. But we did have Myron Metcalf on earlier today. Matt and Myron, 3 p. to 5 p. Eastern time. And Myron is going to be on First Take with me and others at 10 a.m. Eastern.
6: Maybe. He might be.
4: Yeah.
6: We don't know.
4: He got lost, and we could not find him. And Rob had to go search for him today to a point that we caught him on the street looking basically in outer space with a suitcase saying he couldn't find the entrance to our building. And our building is a block. It is an entire New York City block, and somehow Myron couldn't find the entrance and ended up in a storage facility this morning. Great pictures at Unsports.
6: How would he possibly think that that was the right location?
4: Well, now, you know, I think about this. Neither of you guys have been here, right, Cam and Pat?
7: No.
4: To the new building?
6: Correct.
4: you both have had time in New York City. Pat lived in New York City-ish with when he went to school in Fordham.
6: What do you mean, ish? I lived in the Bronx.
4: Right, but not in Manhattan. You lived in the Bronx.
6: It's New York City.
4: It's New York City. And Cam spends a lot of time in New York City as well. Is it confusing? Yes. But when a building, the amazing Disney building we have, is an entire block, one would think you could find it.
6: It's unless a grid system.
4: You're Myron Metcalf.
5: Catch you later, guys. It's been great.
4: The goal is up next. We're on a Friday. 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

0: SiriusXM Channel 80 if you're into that. We're presented by Progressive Insurance, Mike Golic Jr. and Mike Golic Sr. Another banger in the hopper for you guys. We got preseason football coming up tonight. Bill Barnwell going to join us, defend his take that Josh Allen, the quarterback of the 2020s in the NFL. Aaron Taylor going to stop by and talk about large excellence, former great college and pro offensive lineman. Enjoy a little bit of that. We got 2-a-days rolling along here with the 49ers and the Chargers, both teams ravaged by injury through the preseason as we try and tape up there. And, of course, it's National Bacon Lovers Day, which after the day we had yesterday with the food talk on this show, the consumption on my timeline, feels worth celebration for. As our producer Devin Kane put it, one of the more versatile foods that exists right now.
1: More versatile foods, one of the best tasting foods, and for my money, one of the best smelling foods.
0: Yeah.
1: Is there anything better than waking up in the morning to the smell of coffee and bacon?
0: The only thing I would put up there, and I actually for a long time have kept a running thread on Twitter of best smells to encounter in the wild. Bacon certainly up there, but if anyone who like me has spent a lot of time going through the Charlotte airport, you can attest that smell of fresh cinnamon rolls hitting your nose in the morning, that one's a strong contender with bacon. But both, again, on the metal stand, no matter how you slice it.
1: Yeah. Oh, I mean, without question. And I'm a crispy bacon guy, though you can use bacon in a variety of ways. But my mouth is already watering. We'll get into this more.
0: I was going to say, that's the problem with doing all this one. In terms of food versatility, bacon you can do a lot with. You can make it a main. You can make it a side. You can put it on burgers and sandwiches. Being able to wrap other foods in bacon and elevate the product certainly helps. Only thing I might put above that in terms of especially breakfast food is eggs. You can do a lot with eggs. Both scrambled, you know, over easy as the main. You can devil them. You can hard boil them. You can do all that. You can put them on and around bread and make it into French toast.
1: Well, yeah,
0: it's an
1: you
0: incredibly
1: can make it a
0: transformative experience.
1: Yes, you can make it something to dip into to then fry. Yeah, exactly. Yeah. It is very versatile and very good.
0: It is very versatile and very good, as is one of the men who got some new money in the NFL yesterday. Quietly, if you were paying attention to the world of sports yesterday, the Tampa Bay Buccaneers may have felt like the center of not even just the football universe, but the sports universe for reasons that we can explain. No matter where you are, you can always listen to the Golics on the ESPN app or SiriusXM Channel 80. Let's get to the opening drive.
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0: All right, so we got the good, the bad, and the weird with the Tampa Bay Buccaneers. Let's start with the good. Buccaneers defensive fans, your national nightmare is over. The Bucs and Vita Vea agree to a one-year, $30 million extension after a holdout in camp had persisted. The tightness in his back coming off of their conditioning test that most people rightly assume tied to this gave way to this deal. It includes $6 million in new money for this season, and it's fully guaranteed according to Vea's agent. So now under contract with the Bucs through 2027, this seemed inevitable. Jason Light and the Bucs brass had maintained they were never going to trade Vita Vea, who had requested a trade early in this process, and massive in always, literally and metaphorically, for a Buccaneers defense that has a lot of good parts, has a lot of excitement about Reuben Bain Jr. and some of the young players there, but all of that house of cards really would come crumbling down without this incredibly sturdy foundation.
1: Yeah, listen, he has been a menace on the inside, wreaking havoc. I mean, with pressures that he has put on the quarterback and playing on the other side of the line. He didn't have any money, guaranteed money left in the last year of his deal. He was supposed to make $18 million, which was 20th as far as interior D linemen were concerned. So he got an extra $6 million this year to make it 24, and he got an extra 24 next year, which basically he's not going to get cut this year, next year. He's going to make $48 million is what he's going to do. And his salary is up to the 11th highest interior defensive lineman. So the big thing I think for him was getting at least another year. He is 31, so he wasn't going to get a long-term deal.
0: Right.
1: But getting that guaranteed money where he felt secure, and he deserved it, and he got it. And you're right, the back ailment will magically disappear, and the Holden will now go away, and all will be right with the world.
0: Saw him and Jason Light out yucking it up at training camp on the sideline. Everyone's coming around. You mentioned the deserving portion of this. According to Pro Football Focus, over the last 2 years, Vita Vea, 101 quarterback pressures and 11.5 sacks, ranks third and second in the NFL, respectively, amongst interior defensive linemen. Just remarkable when you look at the way that he's been able to impact games from that defensive tackle spot, really from a nose tackle spot. Yeah, you're not supposed to get production like that from guys that look like him, that look like Dexter Lawrence. And so it's remarkable, it's deserved, and it's one headache gone from the Tampa Bay Buccaneers. Now, on the other side of this, you still have a ticked-off quarterback in Baker Mayfield. And for people wondering, could this maybe be the order of operations, one leading to another? ESPN NFL insider Adam Schefter went on the Pat McAfee show yesterday and talked about what could be next for the Buccaneers franchise quarterback.
3: I think the money was there. The deal, the two-year extension, three-year deal, would have placed him in the top five highest-paid quarterbacks in the NFL, from what I understand. I think the issue to Baker is that if you're a franchise player, you deserve more than a two-year extension. And I think the length was what irritated him and caused him to say he felt disrespected. I don't know that Tampa would or wouldn't be willing to offer a third year or fourth year, and I don't know that it matters. It feels like Baker is perfectly content shutting it down, playing out the season, facing the prospect of being franchised after the season, and seeing where it goes.
0: It's the Golics here on ESPN Radio. Mike Golic Jr., Mike Golic Sr. That does seem to be where it sits now. And Baker's been very open about this in front of the microphone, saying it's not going to get any cheaper for them because I plan on having a great year.
1: Right.
0: Came out and said that they were going to shock people as a team. Is this the right tact by the Tampa Bay Buccaneers, knowing not only where Baker may sit in the hierarchy of quarterbacks around the NFL, but just in terms of what we've seen with some of the other quarterback contracts for the guys outside of that weapons grade class? You get away from the Mahomes and the rest of those guys up in that top five, is this something we're going to see more teams start to do? Hold the line with quarterbacks that might be very good players, but aren't in that class of guys that you win because of each and every week?
1: Well, I mean, it seems like they were willing to pay him in that top five category, but it was just a two-year extension, and Baker wanted more. He wanted at least a three-year extension. He's 31 years old. He certainly has plenty of years left. We know the way he plays that position. He's beloved by teammates as well. I was somewhat surprised that he didn't take the two-year extension that would put him in the $50 million range, because his cap hit this year is, I think, 39, just a tick under 40 mil. But, you know, this is what he wants. This is what he feels he deserves. And he's betting on himself, right? He has a deadline. At least any extension talk is

0: can be tagged, and quarterback tagging a quarterback is a lot of money. Make no mistake about it. But at least there is that option if it gets that far.
1: It's a lot of money. It takes away that long-term security that, again, based on what we've seen, is really important to Baker. This is bad timing for Baker once again. And you can look in some ways as that is the story of his career thus far. Because if this was a conversation 2 years ago in 2024 where he had thrown for his second straight 4,000-yard passing season in a Buccaneers uniform and 4,500 yards, we're probably not talking about it like this. But once again, you remember back in Cleveland towards the end of his time with the Browns, Baker Mayfield playing with known injuries that by the end of the season faded into the background in terms of the way people discuss him, because you're on the field and once you're there, people are going to judge your play. They don't care how you got there, even if there are legitimate reasons to believe this could have physically affected your performance. Last year was much the same for Baker Mayfield, who dealt with a litany of injuries during the 2025 season that affected his production, only threw for ho-hum just under 3,700 yards last year, but didn't look quite himself in a year where the Bucs offense was also ravaged by injury on the offensive line and wide receiver. And so there's a million understandable reasons why this happened that don't seem to matter to the Bucs right now. So if you are a betting man, if Baker is healthy, now you have Emeka Ebuka who's dealing with a toe injury in camp. Can the offensive line stay together? Can they replace the production of Mike Evans? But when Baker's been healthy, he's been a bucket. And so I do think dangerous spot to be in if you're the Tampa Bay Buccaneers, but having that tag at your disposal could be some help. So we'll set that aside. So you got the good and the bad. Vita Vea is paid back in camp, happy and big. You got the bad. Baker Mayfield still ticked off going into a contract year for him, a quarterback. Then you got the weird. I take you back to where college meets pro. Usually we get used to handing off our college football players in the spring and they go off to their NFL hopes and dreams. Now we might be doing givebacks. This last weekend, again, keeping the Buccaneers as the center of the football universe, you had a defensive defensive lineman, an edge rusher for the Tampa Bay Buccaneers as a rookie. Linebacker Jack Pyburn, who played at LSU prior to that, notched two sacks in the Buccaneers preseason game against the Jets. He is now one of a group of players, a part of a lawsuit in the state of Louisiana that could be granting them the ability to go back to college. Three former Ole Miss starters in tight end Daquan Wright, who's been with the Cleveland Browns, defensive tackles Xavier Harris and defensive back Wydette Williams, are among a group who granted a temporary restraining order on Wednesday that's going to let them go back to college for a fifth year. Remember, we had that 5-for-5 rule that the NCAA tried to put in place, saying, hey, we're done with red shirts. You got five seasons. Do with it what you will. But we're not going to include the most recent class in that. And we've had a lawsuit in Colorado that pushed back on that. And now we've had this lawsuit that's trying to go a step further. That Colorado lawsuit wouldn't let you transfer unless you were in the portal. Now these guys can enter the portal, and we've seen them doing it left and right. So you've got them. You've got a safety from South Carolina, a linebacker from James Madison, who was the Sun Belt Player of the Year, Notre Dame defensive end, Oregon State running back. Dad, is this another indication and sense of the madness that is college athletics right now? Or do you think this is just where we're at in 2026?
0: I think it's where we're at. Listen, we've already seen it in basketball, right? Basketball players going, you know, draft and then going back to college. So I think we need to take a breath.
1: Okay.
0: All right. This is crazy, but we have seen crazy things in college.
1: Because that's what people are doing right now. This is another one of those moments designed to feel like the sky is falling around college athletics as we are nearing week zero and week one. And you've now got the potential for players that have suited up for NFL teams, like you mentioned with college basketball, to be playing college football again this fall.
0: So understand, this is going to be, now while there are lawsuits out there where there could be 100 different athletes total. Again, this isn't all sports. You know, of the 30 that we're talking about, 16 are football players. The other are from other sports. We're talking about a very few number, and we're talking only this year. This was a 2022 class. It's not going to go past this year, right? I mean, the 5-for-5, it's the 22 class that sued saying, wait a minute, we had our 4 years of eligibility. We need our fifth. This is the group they're talking about. This is it. This is, from what I believe in reading about it, this is the only year this is going to happen, and it's only going to affect a few players. So while it's weird, while it's out there, again, the NFL cut day is August 30th. The portal opens September 1st.

0: By the way, there will already be week zero done in college football. So any player that is joining a college team will be doing so after the season basically has started. But
1: Potentially, some of these guys aren't on rosters in the NFL right now. So
0: their window can open up here.
1: They're in the transfer portal. And even those NFL guys, some of them have been eyeing their release, maybe forecasting that they're not going to make the roster. There's a choice to be made on that. But you're right. This, while it seems limited to this year, also seems infinitely avoidable. I saw Bud Elliott and plenty of other people who do a great job covering college football and college athletics point out the NCAA, who has often been looked at as the villain in this, and Dad, as you're often fond of saying, the adults in the room who so often fail the kids in this, and I put that in air quotes, these are young men and young women.
0: Yeah.
1: In this case, may have done it again, because this is something people back in January were saying, why are you not going to grandfather in the 2022 class?
0: Yep.
1: There are people that thought, hey, is the NCAA doing this to try and drum up this kind of reaction so people are more likely to go and support the Protect College Sports Act that they want to jam through Congress to try and give them all the things that they want? And when that clearly backfired and now looks like it's dying on the vine, now you get more of this in here. This should have probably always been the case, logically, to include this class in the proceedings so you don't have to do this now. And I, to that point, I will be very interested to watch how teams handle this, because there are interesting roster decisions to be made. I saw Pete Thamel posted a quote from a Power 4 GM or someone involved in roster construction that said it's wild we're pulling NFL training camp clips. I wonder how likely they thought this might be. And if you were a team that had a guy that was going to fall into this category, did you kind of hold some space? Do you have cash ready on hand? Is there going to be a premium paid for bringing guys back? Because to your point, we're right up by the season.
0: Right.
1: Do you want a guy coming in from outside of your structure? Notre Dame junior Tuliailamaka is one of the players potentially up for this. He's been in your room. He's been in your culture. He adds depth in a place along the line of scrimmage that would create value in the college football playoff because you got to win multiple games. How do you weigh that against opportunities to young players? If you bring someone in from the outside, the message that it sends to guys that you might want to keep on campus for multiple years, since this would just be a one-year holdover, you have to weigh all those things of how much can this help me, especially if I'm a high-end team looking for college football playoff depth, versus how much can it hurt me with everything I've already put into the roster as it currently sits.
0: I think the number of players that are eligible to go back to college and the number of players that are actually given NIL deals and end up back on campuses will be a big difference.
1: I'm fascinated to see it. 888-729-3776, 888-SAY-ESPN. How do you feel about this latest change to the way that college athletics operates? We'll get to plenty of that and more. 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

0: college athletics. Another judge's ruling leads to a host of players who have now actual pictures of them, no Photoshops, and NFL jerseys potentially making their way back to college football. What's it mean for the future? Hell if I know. The Golics here on ESPN Radio, Mike Golic Jr. and Mike Golic Sr. For more help on that, and for some celebration of large excellence here, I've been pumped about this all week. Our buddy Aaron Taylor joining us now, CBS Sports college football and NFL analyst, college football Hall of Famer, and the co-founder of the Joe Moore Award, which has some exciting news that we can't wait to talk about today. AT, good to see you, brother. How you doing?
1: Good to see you too, Mike, but I don't know how much help I'm going to be with this message college football seems to be stepping in their living room, buddy. This is unbelievable what's happening to our sport.
2: It really is. If you could wave a magic wand and we're kind of overseeing it all, what would be the first couple of things that you would try and right the ship on?
1: Follow the NFL model. I mean, that's the bottom line. You got labor and you got management. The problem is right now we have no controls on the labor piece. There's no salary cap limits. Anybody can do what they want to do. Now we don't have any legislation or any sort of rules that we can enforce with accountability. So until we can collectively bargain and get everybody playing on an equitable playing field, we're not going to have any sort of solutions here, and the litigation and the lawsuits will continue. I was talking with Neuheisel and BJ the other day in the studio, and it's almost like you have this really nice neighborhood with all of these nice houses, but there's no homeowners association. So everybody's doing whatever they want. You got pink houses, yellow houses, you got RVs on stilts. People are doing whatever they want, whenever they want. And until there's some sort of unified legislation that makes everybody play on the same playing field, this is what we're going to get. It's a shame what's happening. It's inevitable. I think the breakoff is coming. They're just trying to figure that out, but I hope it gets here quickly.
0: It certainly seems like it's going to need to. Players coming back from the NFL to college obviously is wild. We saw a version of it during college basketball season. Aaron, for some of the big programs, and you've been going around to a bunch of training camps, Georgia, Georgia Tech, Bama, Oregon, Indiana, these teams that all have national championship aspirations, do you see programs like that who are eyeing deep playoff runs maybe taking a chance on a couple of these guys for depth, incorporating them into a roster? How do you think that some of these programs might go about this?
1: Cole Hudson at Texas, case in point, he actually was the first, you know, historically to come back, started 13 games at center last year, was in NFL training camps. It is now, he had a Dallas Cowboys hat on. He went to Frisco High School, I believe. Now he's back in Texas Longhorn and practicing and going to contribute. They've had some injuries and banged up at the left tackle position with Trevor Goolsby. So it's not necessarily like he's going to step in and fill that position, but that's a perfect case in point where you have a player that wasn't good enough to make a roster, but good enough to be in a training camp, didn't sign and make money, but be able to come back and immediately be able to help out. And because they had space on their roster, they were able to be able to sign them. But now the floodgates are open and who the hell knows what's going to happen.
2: So of the camps you've been to for Alabama, Indiana, Georgia, Oregon, teams we're always talking about near the top, is there worry in Alabama when you were there of, boy, they better get to the expectations that Nick Saban had and results Nick Saban had, or there could be some changes?
1: I don't know if it's there at all, and I think, in fact, it's the opposite. And I'm predicting that Alabama is going to turn the corner, if you will, and get back to where they're expecting to be. Now, mind you, they were a playoff team. They didn't show up well in the playoffs. Indiana ran through them and beat them by 5 touchdowns a season ago. But they couldn't run the football, and that really hampered their offense. Fellas, that has changed. Enter Adrian Klemm, their offensive line coach. There was a lot of this, a lot of home run hits, gash through the middle of that defense, which is really talented. So you have these two new young quarterbacks who, in my opinion, are kind of basically the same guy worth of production, little different means to the same end of what they can do, guys you can win with, not necessarily because of. So a run game and a defense, which is really what Nick Saban put his hat on and put and created the Alabama that we know, they're going to get a little bit back to that. People forget, Kalen DeBoer, we know he can chunk it, but Washington was a team that ran the dog mess out of the ball. I believe Alabama gets back to being able to run the football and is in the SEC championship game and will probably give Georgia all they can ask for.
0: talking to Aaron Taylor here on the Golics, Mike Golic Jr. and Mike Golic Sr. A couple more before we get to the big important announcement for the Joe Moore Award we can't wait to talk about. Indiana, Aaron, coming off their first national championship, we know the two-year run that Kurt Cignetti's been on there is unbelievable, but now you have that first big class of great players graduate off to the NFL. They make a major splash in the portal. How is Kurt Cignetti once again going about rebuilding this Indiana team to keep them in contention status?
1: He just reloaded. There was no rebuild. It's incredible how well built this team is. And I'll say this. I don't know if Indiana's going to repeat, but are they built like they can? Absolutely. That front seven and defensive line will be better this year than they were a season ago, a unit that got 46 sacks. So you better have some answers or some outlets if you're an offense playing against the Hoosiers, because Brian Haynes' unit is going to be coming after you this season. That running game, which is their bread and butter, is going to be the staple, and that's really going to help Josh Hoover. It's really interesting. I've always been curious of how Cignetti makes his sausage, and I was at practice yesterday, and I got a chance to see it. The short answer is, he eliminates everything that's not essential. If you can't draw a straight line between what you're doing and scoring points or keeping people from scoring points, it's been eliminated. There's no clocks, fellas, that keeps track of periods. There's no crowd noise or music. There's no horns. He keeps the time on a Timex watch. He blows a whistle. He yells out what the next drill is, and then everybody takes off running. Practice was from 9:31 to 11:09. The specificity, the amount of coaching, players, and you know this, Junior, when you have offensive lineman Carter Smith, their left tackle, barking at the scout team and the defense for not giving them up of a good look, you start to understand why this Indiana is Indiana. Kurt Cignetti has literally turned college football into a time warp. You walk back into that building, you feel like you're in the 70s, 80s, and 90s, and it's this beautiful adherence to the simplicity of this game, and they're kicking everybody's ass as a result because of the belief in the basics.
0: Wow. Aaron Taylor, the consummate professional, too. How the sausage is made, leading us to exactly where we need to go. So, again, for anyone who's not aware at this point, the last decade, college football has had a unique award make its way into prominence. The Joe Moore Award that Aaron was so integral in bringing to life in honor of the late Joe Moore, the greatest college offensive line coach of all time, that rewards the unit, the best offensive line unit in college football. No individual, but a team. It's got a big honking trophy and is up in the meeting rooms of so many college offensive lines now. Aaron, what can you tell us about the partnership that we announced yesterday for the Joe Moore Award going forward?
1: Oh, baby. The Joe Moore Award, the preeminent offensive line unit that everybody covets, is partnered with the number one sausage brand in America, and the best tasting sausage on the entire planet, Johnsonville. Now, this is special for me, and I love our tagline, Johnsonville, no weak links. And that's really at the heart of what's so special about this partnership, is how aligned we were. I got to be honest, that was the most unprofessional corporate meeting I've ever been in when we sat down and talked with them, because we turned into 13-year-olds at the lunch table with the kids that always create the trouble. And how any of us at that table have been successful in anything, I'll never know. But what quickly emerged was the camaraderie, taking what you do more seriously than yourself, and this notion of keeping things juicy, that all great things happen when we come together and work for the common good. That's at the heart of what this Johnsonville sausage brand has been all about. They're family-owned, from the bratwurst capital in the world, Sheboygan Falls, Wisconsin. Their president of marketing is a double domer. This is a match made in heaven. And honestly, fellas, I'm wondering what the hell took us so long.
0: It does seem like warming up for a decade was probably a little too long, but now we got the grill hot. You're going to pop those on there, and we're going to be good to go. I love the video you put out, Aaron. Five in a pack for the sausage, five up front on the offensive line. It really does seem perfect. So it's been so much great content from the Joe Moore Award YouTube channel coming out, and this partnership for an award that I know and you know matters so much to the young men who play and the adults who coach this position. Very excited to walk into the future with this partnership here. Aaron, you're the best, man. We always appreciate your time. Rest up for a long season. I know you've been busy out in the trail with training camp. And everyone, again, check out the Joe Moore Award, Johnsonville, a great partnership for a great season. We appreciate it, brother.
1: Thank you, man. Let's eat.
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5: This is Nick Wagner covering the 49ers. After an NFC divisional blowout loss to Seattle, the Niners spent their time and resources in the offseason gearing up to battle in the NFC West, where the heavyweight Seahawks and Rams also reside. The Niners invested in the likes of receiver Mike Evans and defensive tackle Osa Odighizuwa to try to keep pace and make another run at the Super Bowl. This is an aging core that still has plenty of talent if it can stay healthy. But it's fair to wonder how many more deep runs this group has in them if they can't get the job done this year.
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0: All right, 2 days roll along here on the Golics, the San Francisco 49ers. We'll leave the substation memes aside for a bit for a team that, as you heard there, defined by injury over the course of Kyle Shanahan's career. And this year so far seems to be no exception. And it had me thinking, as we are waiting for, you know, George Kittle coming off an Achilles, Nick Bosa coming off an ACL, Fred Warner coming off an ankle, even Brock Purdy spent plenty of time banged up last year, and we saw the Mac Jones experience. Dad, who's the most important player? Let's start on offense for the 49ers that they need to be healthy to make this go.
2: I'll say a position, the receiver position. I mean, they've really, really changed it out, right? Mike Evans, Deebo Samuel back, Christian Kirk is in. Though I think it hinges on them. Obviously, health. We know you can't prognosticate health. And you mentioned the guys last year who were hurt and guys who are already nicked up this year. But you have Christian McCaffrey in the backfield, who, by the way, 2 years ago played only four games, played all 17.
0: Yeah.
2: And had, what, about 2,200 total yards.
0: He led the league in touches and was second in the league in yards from scrimmage in 2025, going into 30 years old.
2: Yeah, when you talk about injury, you talk about how he was hurt last year and been nicked up some, but he had a great year last year, but those around him unfortunately fell apart. So I think it's a wide receiver position. You've basically wholesale changed it, but you need those guys to be healthy, especially a Mike Evans who, you know, you kind of cross your fingers at this point for him being kind of nicked up. But that's the position, because you count on McCaffrey, right? Brock Purdy, as long as he's healthy, is certainly solid. The defense, again, as long as they're healthy, is solid. But it's that wide receiver position. Their names, you know, but, you know, how will they all integrate together?
0: Yeah, we're in best shape of his life season. Trent Williams, left tackle, and good friend of Deebo Samuel for a long time, said he thinks it's the best shape he's ever seen Deebo in coming back to camp. But you mentioned the Christian McCaffrey of it all. He's the engine. Last year, this team winning 12 games is an act of God, considering how many players were banged up around that core of Christian McCaffrey in the offensive line. Even Mac Jones got to live out the what could have been fantasy with Kyle Shanahan at the helm of that offense for a while as the backup quarterback. Obviously, the wide receiver room is going to be important, and Mike Evans returned from a tight quad last week, had his ankle wrapped in ice, but supposedly is okay the other day at practice. That's going to be important, but it's, can Brock Purdy be there consistently under center? Can Christian McCaffrey, who's dealing with some tightness that we'll get to right now, be the guy still? And then defensively, what are you going to be capable of from front? It sounds like Osa Odighizuwa is having an awesome camp. Nick Bosa still working his way back from that ACL injury. Fred Warner the same. They're going to need those guys to step up big, because the back end of this defense right now I still think has plenty of question marks as Raheem Morris, former Falcons head coach, comes over here to take over the unit led by Rob Saleh.
2: Yeah, that again, Raheem Morris going to switch up that defense a little bit. It's going to be more of an attacking, disguising type of a defense, try and give that offense one look, and then before the snap, change that look. It'll be interesting how, because you need time under task to be able to get the timing up of that and not give away things too early. So that will be an interesting look how that defense comes along.
0: Yeah, I really think it's going to rely heavily on that front seven to have to paper over the back end. Reports out of their joint practice with the Chargers the other day said that Justin Herbert, really everyone down that depth chart, Trey Lance, DJ Uiagalelei, were carving up the 49ers in the secondary. So it's going to fall on them. Then there is Christian McCaffrey. There are a lot of unsourced reports of this idea that maybe Christian McCaffrey sitting out with some unspecified tightness might be eyeing a contract bump. He has no guaranteed money left on his deal this year, due $12.5 million at 30 years old. Kyle Shanahan, 49ers head coach, took to the podium of the day to dispel that rumor.
6: I mean, people make a lot of assumptions, and that would be a one that they're wrong on.
7: Is there a timeline for him to come back? When do you think he might be able to practice again?
6: I think if it wasn't Christian and we were in a game week, I think he would play today.
8: Is it related to the calf or Achilles?
6: No, just some tightness. We'll get sensitive, I say, where.
0: That is, I mean, you can understand why for Christian, who 2 years ago, remember, that upended his entire season. I know Kyle's downplaying it, but I wouldn't be surprised if there was something in the works for Christian McCaffrey. You look at a guy who's in his range and Derrick Henry, who had a two-year extension just last spring, similar to the one CMC signed. To be a player as important as he is to this team's success, as we saw last year, and to have no guaranteed money left on his deal and then a bunch of void years coming up soon, I think he deserves that money. I think he is still capable of production that would also match that money at this point.
2: He's hit that age where they talk about the fall off of running backs, but there are exceptions to every rule. Derrick Henry has proved to be that, right? Past 30 and how he's still running. And I don't think there's any doubt Christian McCaffrey, from a talent standpoint, will blow away 30 years old out of the water. It's just the injury factor with him. Getting nicked up, any little nick on him costs him some time. But I absolutely think he deserves an extension, at least a couple of years and some guaranteed money. That should be in the works. And I would not be bummed at all if he were leading that, understanding he has hit that 30-year-old mark. And if he waits another year, you know, and to try and work things out, maybe it would be too late, but this is the time to kind of strike when the iron's hot.
0: No question, for a team that, if he's healthy, you feel like they've got a chance even in a division with the defending Super Bowl champs and the current favorites for this year's Super Bowl in there. That's how good this team has been under Kyle Shanahan. 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
0: Champions are crowned here, and history is made each World Series and during the NBA Finals. 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

0: The Golics on ESPN Radio. 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Bill Barnwell going to join us in hour number two. Aaron Taylor, can't thank him enough for his time in hour number one. College athletics, the story of the day. We got professional players, guys in NFL training camps potentially coming back to impact college rosters. We will get to one college quarterback who's essentially going to be a professional athlete this fall based on his course load. But as we've been talking about this, the changes in college sports, how do you feel about it? We asked, you answered, 888-729-3776. Let's go to Jeff in Wisconsin. Jeff, you're on the Golics. How do you feel about what's going on in college sports?
1: Hey, guys. Thanks for taking my call. Personally, I'm just over it. I understand it's got to be talked about and this and that, but I just want to watch the games on Saturdays and enjoy football. Second, Golics, smells in the wild. When you come home on a crisp fall day and you open the door and you smell a pot roast with baby red potatoes and carrots and a little au jus and a little ranch seasoning, it might be the most delightful smell ever. And lastly, and I'll be quick, Gojo, you're a legend in the making. Mike Sr., thank you so much for all the years of entertainment and information. It's actually one of the honors of my life to be able to speak to you. And again, thank you for everything. Have a great day.
2: Thanks, man. Appreciate the kind words.
3: And he brought up pot roast.
0: I said, of all things. I mean, Dad, in the long history of things that have been a part of your career that people have shouted back at you, where is pot roast on something that to this day, for anyone that forgets, Dad, part of a weight loss program years ago, and in the commercial, triumphantly yelled pot roast out there. How often do you get that still, if at all?
2: I don't get it much anymore, but for a segment of time, man, that got yelled at me a lot because I traveled a lot doing games. People would just, hey, go like pot roast. Oh, yeah. Oh, my gosh.
0: I have the image of a slightly fatter version of you in a Eurocut shirt yelling pot roast with your arms extended wide. It was just something else. So, Jeff, by the way, oh, man, that ooh was well earned. A man from Wisconsin talking about pot roast with a little bit of fall bite in the air.
4: He set the scene, too. He didn't just say, hey, pot roast smell. He set the scene.
0: He understands, man.
4: This is what you said, Mike.
0: That has real boomer vibes to it right there. But again, especially on the cusp of football season, anytime you get that little bite of fall air out there, it all comes together. And pot roast, one of the first things that me and the fiance cooked here in the kitchen at home, went and bought a Dutch oven, went and did it all up. And I can attest, having your house smell like pot roast for the rest of the day on the weekend, an unrivaled experience. There's just so many good smells to come together. And guys from Wisconsin, so board certified to talk about the big boy stuff. 888-729-3776, 888-SAY-ESPN. We'll get to some critters later on. Want to hear some of your stories of creatures you've encountered in and around your home, in and around your person. In honor to a story we'll get to about Eric Morris, the head coach of Oklahoma State, having to go out here and take down an armadillo in the middle of the night. But while we're talking about college athletics, Lenora Sellers has, I think, entered a new class into what we've traditionally talked about for players on the back end of their career who are just checking the box on the school portion of things. For what years it was ballroom dance and basket weaving were the ones that people rolled out there. But Lenora Sellers, a Heisman hopeful star quarterback for the South Carolina Gamecocks, was asked about what he's doing finishing up his degree at South Carolina, and here's what he threw out there yesterday.
5: Got a couple off-topic questions for you. With your degree, are you pretty close to finishing that up?
6: Yeah, so I'm done with all my classes. I just got my internship this semester, so that's all I'm doing.
5: Okay, what is your internship here?
6: I'm doing Part T, just facility management, stuff like that, cutting grass, picking up balls, little stuff like that.
0: It's incredible. He's going to work into the driving range. What a hero.
2: It's awesome. And again, before anybody says, oh, I know the athletes, they don't take those classes. He has fulfilled all his class and hours obligations. He has fulfilled that. So this is icing on the cake, right? He gets to go work. Why do I think that our buddy Darius Rucker, who is a monster golfer, kind of set up this class.
0: He should be teaching it.
2: Yeah,
0: he should be teaching this golf class for Lenora Sellers. The two of them just crushing a bucket of balls during the day.
2: Yeah.
0: And again, like you said, this is all he needs. He's going to graduate in December. He's going to fulfill the academic obligation. This is part of why you lift all them weights academically early in your career, so that you can mimic a pro athlete. I got to be a fifth-year senior taking non-degree-seeking graduate classes that included a directed reading, where I had to write a paper just by the end of the year. I met twice a week on campus for an actual class about environmental studies that if it rained, I wouldn't go to. And we had guitar. It was me and a bunch of my other fifth-year buddies. The teacher would come over to our house, and we would drink beers and play guitar. And let me just say, as a member of the 2025 first-team academic All-American squad, that was well-earned by your boy.
4: Wait, really? That was an actual thing?
0: That was an actual class. It was a part of my course load.
4: I know
0: they gave me the academic All-American
4: trophy. I understand the guitar class, but you drinking the beers in the guitar class, that wasn't part of it, was it?
0: I mean, it wasn't a part of the curriculum, but it was a part of what we did, yeah. I got to sit around here and just play guitar sober.
2: That's my academic All-American son. Very proud. That's a big honor. Let me ask you a question. Did you actually retain anything from the guitar lessons?
0: No, and the worst part is they brought the news over one time to do a story on us taking this class, and they took B-roll of us playing, and our teacher was playing so loud to try and cover up for the fact that none of us could play guitar very well at all. So I think the statute of limitations on this is probably in a safe spot, but basically got to, you do all that, you meet the requirements to get the degree so that you can basically be a pro athlete for a fall and focus on the craft. And for South Carolina fans, rest assured, Lenora Sellers is hopefully going to have a great season and a silky smooth swing by the end of all of this that we can't wait to watch there. We'll catch up with more of that in hour number two and some critter tales from beyond next on the Golics.
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29: Riding down the highway, who wants to be the DJ? I'll find a spot on the side of the road.
0: 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At the Golics on all social media is where you can find us. Bill Barnwell going to come by in about 15 minutes, defend his take that Josh Allen would be the quarterback of the decade in the 2020s. Came out a while back as he was talking about current Hall of Famer. Saw a lot of pushback from that. Nick Wright almost passed out. Patrick Mahomes' biggest fan lost it. Chargers two-a-days coming up in a half hour as well. But we had critters in the news. I saw a lot of people very perplexed at the ESPN app update that they got about Oklahoma State's head coach Eric Morris from the other day. A wildlife encounter with an armadillo that apparently had been going to town on his yard. If anyone had missed it, Eric Morris, incredibly successful tenure at North Texas, takes the job to replace the fire of Mike Gundy at Oklahoma State. A lot of people have thought, listen, I call games in the Big 12. Very curious what's going to go on in Stillwater this year with him, Drew Mestemaker, the core of an offense that was great at North Texas. But Eric Morris is figuring out a bunch of other different things about life out there in Stillwater. Here he was at the press conference talking about having to shoot an armadillo at 2 a.m.
30: Brain's going constantly, and so it's something I don't sleep very well. I've had a couple armadillo problems tearing up my lawn, and so finally a couple days ago I just popped up at 2:30 because I couldn't sleep and think about something. I thought it was a great opportunity to go outside, and luckily I found him. This is my first experience with an armadillo, and he was crushing my yard, my flower beds, my digging everything up, and but I got him about 2:30. Had to send a text message to my neighbors. I apologize for the gunshot. I am in the country, so it wasn't legal, but I did get rid of him just because I don't sleep right now. You know, I think just naturally that clock's going off in your mind. Continue the race on the things we're doing good right now and what we need to continue to build on.
0: Very curious to see how Oklahoma State message boards spin this into a positive correlation for the football season. Tough scene for the armadillo. Yeah. Incredible neighbor, though. Conscientious enough to send the text and let him know, hey, the gunshot wasn't self-defense. Just had a dillo out there. Gives way to 888-729-3776. 888-SAY-ESPN. Your craziest animal encounter story. We want to hear if you've got any critter experience because... Dad, do you have any? I know I've got two in the hopper here. Do you have any?
1: I do not have any that come to mind. Yours are somewhat amazing. So I'll let you speak on yours.
0: Yeah, so I don't know why I keep... Because this has been in Connecticut and Los Angeles. I've had two critter encounters of note that we, I believe, have footage of both of those loaded up in the hopper right now. If you're watching on ESPN Plus, the ESPN app, you can check that out. The first, out here in Los Angeles, I'm living in Manhattan Beach, and I look under my sink one day to go get a beard trimmer, and staring back at me are two beady eyes of a possum that snuck in through a hole by the pipe in my wall. Apparently, very warm during the winter, which I know people chuckle at here in LA. A nice place. I opened it up and it was snoring. It was the cutest thing I've ever seen. A little possum in there just snoring under my sink. Then, back in Connecticut, my house there, I'm sitting in the kitchen one day and a bat comes humming in from the attic and just starts doing laps around my kitchen. I did the adult thing, ran out in fear, and eventually opened up the back doors of my house long enough for it to, I think, fly out. I never actually saw it happen. But what I learned in this process is twofold. One, man, oh man, do bats have a lot of rights. Can't do a lot of things to them in terms of the removal process, and you got to worry about the disease aspect. On the other side, possums. Blood temperature so low, they don't carry a lot of disease. And they're not actually mean. They won't really bite you. They're way more scared of you than you are of them. That's why so many people love them as even like pseudo pets. So I have a newfound respect for possums and a continued healthy fear of bats based on my experience of both.
1: So you called a service to come over and catch the possum.
0: Oh, yeah.
1: And they didn't. It went back out through the hole that it came in. So you don't know what happened to the possum. And the bat, I wish we had the full video of you ducking and running from this bat.
0: Terrifying.
1: It was unbelievable. What weapon did you have in your hand to try and hit it and or catch it?
0: Well, I wasn't trying to hit it because, again, once I got out of the room at first, I did a little research. And, like, again, bats are very protected, so you can't kill them. And I didn't want to. Like, I don't want to hurt an animal if I don't have to. I've heard tennis rackets can be useful for that. But for a while, it just slept on the top of my door frame. It got tired of flying around the room so much. And honestly, again, kind of like the possum, looked a little cute. I was like, aw. And then, you know, tried to see if I could knock it down. I was wondering if it had died. I had so many questions that weren't answered there. And again, I didn't have the help of animal control, who were awesome. But I think animal control in Manhattan Beach was playing for Team Possum. Because that was a real half-hearted reach. Let it get back out there. She did seal up the wall, so it never came back. But weeks later, I saw a possum pulled off the field at Texas Tech Field in Lubbock, I believe that was. So maybe, just maybe, so, Wally, my aptly named possum, might have gotten loose and made its way down there.
1: So initially, before you read up on the right to the bat or anything like that, initially, when you opened the cabinet and saw the possum, and when you first saw the bat swooping down, which were you more surprised and or scared?
0: Oh, the octave of the yell that I let out when I opened up that cabinet and saw the possums, two just little beady eyes looking at me. I should have, like Eric Morris, probably texted my upstairs neighbor and been like, hey, sorry, that woman you heard screaming was actually me down here. It really caught me off guard. And again, I learned, shouldn't be afraid of my possum friends. Quite honestly, I can't believe it didn't poop itself, the defense mechanism, the whole playing possum thing, just because they're more scared of you. So, cute little possum, love that. 888-729-3776. 888-SAY-ESPN. We need your craziest animal encounter stories here on the Golix. A far cry from that soundbite. I would be fascinated to hear what our sweet, sweet Prince Fernando Mendoza would have to say about something like this. Because we'll get to the Raiders. They're playing in the preseason game tonight. Kirk Cousins is going to start, but we expect Dozer to play a bunch. And the NFL is now getting a taste of what those of us that covered Fernando Mendoza in college, going all the way back to his time at Cal, have gotten to hear. They had joint practice with the Texans, who they'll play tonight. And this is Fernando Mendoza just waxing poetic about the beauty and virtue of joint practice.
2: We go against our defense, which is fantastic and such a top defense every single day, and then now be able to go against the Texans defense, which is also a top defense in the league, go against them, be able to get some reps with the ones against the superstars on their defense, and then obviously their twos are fantastic as well. We got so much work, whether it was move the ball, first down, third down, red zone, 2 minute. There's so many situations, and I believe overall it was a positive day. There were plays that I loved and plays that I wish I had back. But in reality, that's a lie. I wish I didn't have him back because it's a growing experience and it's practice.
0: That's a lie. Reverse Uno, actually, growth opportunity here. It's in terms of vibes, and I'm not saying this in terms of player because the guy I'm going to mention is a prospect in a range that very few people will ever touch coming out of college. But in terms of the aw shucks ability and what I think could be the future exchanges on NFL film sound, it's a lot of Andrew Luck. Like, yeah. Great hit, sizzle, getting up from a sack, getting nailed by somebody. It feels like that's where we're going.
1: And I wonder 5 years from now, the sound bites we'll hear from Mendoza, if they'll be the same or if they'll be different after he's kind of a grizzled veteran and has started many games in the league, because he is something. He is a reporter's dream, that's for sure, because you know you're going to get a quote out of him.
0: Yeah, you're going to get whatever your article needs. And Chris Vanini, I believe, at The Athletic wrote a great article about how that's by design. You know, that was Fernando Mendoza's upbringing. All of this is very real, and he really does want people to get the most out of their experience with him, no matter their role in the organization. All of that's not going to matter if he doesn't end up going out there and playing well. We expect him at some point to usurp Kirk Cousins this season. And seeing him in the preseason game tonight, I think, is going to be an important next step, right? We talked about last week. There was good stuff there. There was a touchdown pass, the work under center. It's got to continue to get more consistent for Fernando Mendoza, and the opportunities he has now, I think, will inform what a lot of people try and think of as the timeline for, I think, when, not if, he overtakes Kirk Cousins.

0: practices that we've seen. And A.J. Brown, who left the Eagles under circumstances where it seemed like weren't the best, the relationship between him and his former quarterback, Jalen Hurts, he's now taken to just cooking his former defensive back teammates in practice for this team. Looks phenomenal so far in the preseason, but it was inevitable that he was going to get asked what he did yesterday about joint practice with the Eagles and about that relationship with Jalen.
1: Closure? No, it's not about no closure or anything, man. It's love. You know, I want a Super Bowl ring with them. And it's always be love, no matter how anyone feels. You know, I love Philly, and I will always love Phily. But I'm here now, and that's where my feet are, and that's what I'm focused on.
2: Have you talked to Jalen?
1: No.
2: Agent, how did you leave things with him?
1: Philly, man, y'all tough, man. Man, it's love. But listen, I honestly, guys, none of that stuff even matters. Yeah, I think you all should want to report something positive. You know, you know, asking the question is going to turn negative. So let's not get into that. I mean, let's keep everything positive. It's love my way, and just move forward. That's all.
0: Boy, the Golics here on ESPN Radio. That sounded like the classic example of if you don't have anything nice to say, don't say anything at all.
3: I mean, I thought he handled that well. And I've said this since the end of my football career and through all the decades of me in the media is everybody on a team isn't holding hands singing Kumbaya. There are players that do not like each other on the team. Well, of the 53 men, and I know it's quarterback and wide receiver, big name and big name, supposed to have chemistry, supposed to get along.
0: But they also used to. Like, they used to be close, and I think that's the fascination here with people is what soured this relationship.
3: Yeah, okay. I mean, again, it won't be the first time or the last time this has happened in an NFL locker room. And I love the way A.J. Brown handled it. I love the way he said, you know, you're going to turn it into a negative, which they would. They were fishing. But, I mean, I get it. I get reporters asking. That's one of the first questions you would ask. I completely understand it. But, again, I'm not shocked that a once good relationship turned into a bad relationship. It happens all the time.
0: Which of these guys has more to prove this season on the field then? They're obviously both expected to be huge contributors. Jalen Hurts, new offense with Sean Mannion, the Eagles coming off a down year, and A.J. Brown now going over and replacing Stephon Diggs as the veteran option that's supposed to help this Patriots offense avoid that step back this season.
3: I think it's always been Jalen Hurts. Oh, by the way, he's been in two Super Bowls, and even in the one he lost, played better than Patrick Mahomes, was the best player on the field in both Super Bowls, but I think it is on him because there's questions of him throwing over the middle of the field, questions in his passing game, right? A.J. Brown is a great receiver. He's a great receiver. He needs a quarterback to throw him the ball. So I still think there's going to be more questions, fair or unfair, on Jalen Hurts.
0: Completely agree. We talked about the quarterback and coach combinations under the most pressure, and I think it's Sirianni and Hurts by a mile, since Sirianni has been the one off-label with the what exactly do you do here, you know, meme. And Jalen Hurts, you're right, had had limitations to his game, even though on the high end, we watched him show up in the biggest moment this sport has to offer and do the thing that we ask these quarterbacks to do stereotypically is go be the reason your team wins in a big game. And they undressed the Chiefs in the Super Bowl in no small part due to the fact that Jalen Hurts, as a potent dual threat and as a decisive passer, went out there and made it happen. A.J. Brown, I think, sounds like he's already paying dividends for that team. Offensively, they're very healthy. He's got a quarterback that showed he was capable of pushing the ball downfield last year. Like, I think he's walking in to a healthy situation there. But also, I think the tales of his demise were probably premature. Maybe people starting to point to his age and say, not that he was going to fall off completely, but that maybe some of the bursts in his best days were behind him, I think is a good backdrop for a guy that seems like is in line to have a stellar season with a Patriots team that we just heard yesterday should still be damn good this year.
3: Without question. Again, he's got to be ecstatic. He has a quarterback that will push the ball downfield. And again, in talking about Jalen Hurts, has there been a quarterback through college and the NFL that has been through more offensive coordinators and schematic changes than Jalen Hurts? That's not an easy thing. A lot of times that's like learning a different language. So there is that side of Jalen Hurts, a quarterback, as far as his development.

0: and of always dealing with somebody different running the offense.
1: Yes, it has been a challenging set of circumstances there. Jalen's game is not without flaws, like most players at that position. And it's impossible to always take out how much of it's been him, how much of it has been the rest of an Eagles roster that defensively, the offensive line, Saquon Barkley, have been great in a bunch of these years. But there's no doubt he's played a huge part of it. And there's no doubt that you're right. He seems to have more to prove in the eyes of so many, given the position, given the state, given the franchise, than A.J. Brown, who now calls the New England Patriots his home. 888-729-3776, 888-SAY-ESPN. See the phone lines packed with your animal encounter stories. We definitely want to get to those. Coming up next, though, we're getting closer and closer to the start of the NFL season. Let's revisit one of the hotter takes of the early preseason with Bill Barnwell next on the Golics.
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2: ESPN senior NFL writer Bill Barnwell going to join us in just a sec to talk about Vita Vea, Baker Mayfield, Josh Allen, and more in the NFL. But the Golics here on ESPN Radio, we've been talking about Eric Morris, the head coach of Oklahoma State, having to kill an armadillo in the middle of the night. We wanted your best critter encounter stories. Let's go to Matt in South Jersey. Matt, you're on the Golics. What do you got?
3: Gentlemen, good morning. How are you?
2: Good. Doing well. How you doing?
3: Awesome. Awesome. Give you a little context here. I was a lifeguard in a small town in South Jersey for 39 years, and I finished the last part of my tenure as a supervisor. Now, we had a headquarters that was designed around an old Coast Guard-type building, and so towards the peak, we had a louver window to release the heat, okay? So I was sending a couple guards out on Sea-Doo patrol, an operator and a swimmer, and the swimmer usually wore a wetsuit, right? So one of my lieutenants, the swimmer, is going to put the wetsuit on, and he lets out this scream.
2: Oh, no.
3: And we go running into where he was putting his wetsuit on, and here there was a bat in his wetsuit.
2: Nope. Nightmare fuel. No. Absolute nightmare fuel. Because then you get rabies shots after that. There's nothing good about that situation because you got to be careful.
4: Serious question.
2: Yeah.
4: What would you rather have to deal with? Rabies shots or becoming a vampire?
2: Honestly, it's a great question. You obviously want to work the rabies shot angle. Becoming a vampire, there's the whole daylight thing. You got to live long past the survival of your friends and loved ones. Devin, you agree?
5: I agree. Real quick, Matt also, he told me on the phone that they were worried about a scratch from the bat. So obviously, he had to get some rabies shots. But they needed to do like four shots. So they're like, these are not going to be fun. They just took all four, jabbed them in at the same time.
4: Oh, no.
5: And we're like, this is much better than doing individually.
2: Oh my God. Stuck him like a pig.
4: Wow.
2: All right. That is no bueno. Dennis, Josh, Eric, we see you guys on the line. I promise we'll get to you, but poor Bill Barnwell, one of the smartest NFL analysts we have here at ESPN. The Bill Barnwell Show podcast is phenomenal stuff. He's kind enough to join us now. Bill, I'm so sorry. Have you ever had a critter encounter? I feel like we have to ask you right now in light of all this.
6: How am I going to top rabies maxing from the prior caller here? I have had a recent one, and it was really me and my wife. So we lived in Brookline, Massachusetts, which is right by Boston College. You wouldn't think you see a lot of critters, but wild turkeys roamed our neighborhood, and for some reason, a wild turkey started to see its reflection in the paint of my wife's car, and it just started to attack regularly my wife's car. And so every day we would have to chase down this like huge wild turkey that I'd already seen trying to attack dogs and attack people. We just pulled out an umbrella. We're trying to chase it with an umbrella because otherwise it was scratching all over my wife's car trying to attack the other turkey it saw in its reflection.
4: Oh, you know somebody's going to get video of you chasing a wild turkey with an umbrella.
2: Oh, this is amazing. Well, that is terrifying. And turkeys, mean cusses can be a little bit big. Yes. So that's a not insignificant problem.
4: Yep.
2: And one we appreciate you sharing with us and engaging in this nonsense. Bill, let's get to a little what's going on in the NFL now that you've hopefully subdued the turkey problem here. The Buccaneers in focus today. Vita Vea signs the $30 million deal. There's still the anxiety about Baker Mayfield at quarterback. How do you believe? Have the Buccaneers played this the right way with their star quarterback in Baker Mayfield, who it sounds like wants a longer deal with the more of the money that they've already offered him? Is this the right move by Light and the Buccaneers brass?
6: In terms of Baker, I feel like I would try to find a way to get this done. This has been an organization that has not had stability at quarterback. I mean, gosh, Vinny Testaverde might be the last time they had like a long-term solution at quarterback. You know, a lot of short-term guys who have worked here and there, Brad Johnson, Tom Brady, of course, won Super Bowls. But I just get the feeling that, like, we've seen Baker play at a high level for stretches of time. I know he has that ability in him. And post Sam Darnold last year, we know you don't have to have a superstar to win a Super Bowl. Now, the price has to be right, of course. But I do think Baker is going to be better than kind of the primordial soup of whatever might be left in free agency or at the, you know, middle to bottom of the first round next year. So I do think a Baker deal would get done, and I think this Vita Vea deal was kind of important for that. This team had lost Mike Evans to free agency. We've seen a lot of veterans. Jarrell Dean leaving free agency. I think they had to kind of, you know, for the fans at least, kind of keep one of these guys that people have jerseys of, that people are rooting for on Sunday to say, hey, we have some of our building blocks sticking around. This isn't a fire sale. We're not getting rid of everyone you love.
4: So you use the term instability at the quarterback position. When you say that line, the Cleveland Browns have to pop into everybody's head first. Deshaun Watson got the start in preseason game number one. Shedeur Sanders gets the start in preseason game two. Said he doesn't feel any pressure in the quarterback competition. If it's close, what direction should they go?
6: It's got to be Shedeur, right? I mean, if you're the Cleveland Browns, you have to recognize that you made one of the worst trades in NFL history, not only for the on-field stuff, but for all the off-field stuff with Deshaun Watson. There can't be any way he's back next year. You can't go to your fans after sitting through this for years and say, yeah, well, even if we're drafting a guy, yeah, we're going to run it back with Deshaun. He's going to be in the bridge quarterback for us next year. I think you have to be cutting ties as early as humanly possible. And so even if Shedeur Sanders is not a future NFL starter, just because he's younger, just because he is a different sort of personality, has a different sort of resume, I think you have to go there to the younger guys on your roster. I just don't think you can have Deshaun Watson do anything to play his way onto the 2027 roster.
2: Completely agree. We're talking to Bill Barnwell here on ESPN Radio. And Bill, this is the first time that we've been able to talk to you since you put out an article a couple weeks ago talking about who on current NFL rosters is in line for the Hall of Fame, guys on the cusp, guys that are locks. And it gave way to a take that I saw you take a lot of heat for. Now, I know you're a measured man. You bring a lot of information to the party when you're going to say something like this when you talked about Josh Allen, who you said would be the quarterback on the all-decade first team if it were to be released tomorrow, obviously with some debate about Lamar Jackson or Patrick Mahomes. I saw, you know, Nick Wright, I thought, was about to fall out of his chair and maybe fall out, period. Have you rethought that take in the week since, or so you still stand by that?
6: You know, it's one of those things where, like, you say something and you're like, ah, it's not really that crazy. Like, yeah, people disagree, whatever, that's fine. People seem to really get mad, and it was not my intention. Patrick Mahomes rules. Like, the idea of Patrick Mahomes being the all-decade quarterback, I'm never going to bat an eye at that. Lamar Jackson's won two MVPs. I was just saying, in terms of the guy I've seen do more with less, have to carry the load on a play-by-play basis. And by the way, not like this is a Peyton Manning first half of the aught situation where he was a great quarterback during the regular season and he was mediocre during the postseason. Josh Allen has been incredible during the postseason. It's just the reality that, hey, his defense did blow a lead with 13 seconds left against the Chiefs. His defense did blow a lead last year against the Broncos with a chance to go to the AFC title game. I think Josh Allen rules. I think any of those guys are great quarterbacks. I really don't have, like, a strong feeling about it, but I think when you pick one guy, sort of the implication is that the other guys stink. By the way, guys, I have picked the Chiefs to make the to win, not just make, win the Super Bowl each of the last six seasons. I promise I am not biased. We're not respecting Patrick Mahomes and the Kansas City Chiefs.
2: Are you picking him this year?
6: I'm thinking about it. I feel like, you know what, if he's made it six, wouldn't it be a great story if you made it seven and they did come all the way back from the ACL and win the Super Bowl? Stranger things have happened.
2: That
4: would be something. With DraftKings odds, Baltimore is the top pick to win the AFC and Buffalo is second. If there is a Super Bowl to be had between Lamar Jackson and Josh Allen, who wins it first?
6: Ooh. You know, I would say Josh Allen, and it's not because I don't believe in Lamar Jackson. I do think the breakthrough can happen. I think both these teams are going to get much better on defense this year because of the moves they've made. Jim Leonard coming in Buffalo as the new sort of defensive coordinator, defensive czar for Sean McDermott. Just think he did such great work in Denver. I think he has a very modern defense. We're going to see a lot of, you know, sim pressures, a lot of stuff designed to kind of unlock opposing pass protection units, really create some mismatches, some one-on-ones, some overloads for some Buffalo pass rushers. I think the Buffalo's defense is going to be better. And then, I mean, Jesse Minter, awesome work in Los Angeles with the Chargers. So many guys went there and got better from where they were on their prior stops, a lot of mid-round picks. succeeded. So I think they both got a shot, but I just think Josh Allen has been so consistently excellent in the postseason that if he gets more help when he gets to January, I think the Bills are going to be in pretty good shape.
2: 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Thanks so much.
6: Bro, leave the Kia alone, turkey.
2: Leave the Kia alone, says Bill Barnwell. 30 for 30. They've got a new series, The Betrayal of Shohei Ohtani. 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The Betrayal of Shohei Ohtani is presented by Gusto.
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9: This is Chris Rim covering the Chargers. The biggest storyline for the Chargers heading into this season is how offensive coordinator Mike McDaniel will change this offense and potentially elevate it to becoming a Super Bowl contending offense. That has began with adjusting the footwork for quarterback Justin Herbert. Herbert now puts his left foot forward instead of his right to speed up his timing and anticipation. McDaniel has challenged Herbert to rely less on his big arm and hero plays and make throws with anticipation before seeing the picture clearly. So far, that transition has been seamless at practice as Herbert has looked effective.
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2: Two-a-days here on the Golics. Mike Golic Jr., Mike Golic Sr., 49ers in hour one. The Chargers up right now, and you heard it all there. The focus on the offense gives way to the conversation about the offensive line. This was a team that even in the hyper-competitive AFC West, Dad, comes into this year a sexy pick for a lot of people, and then you get the news. Tyler Biadasz goes down in joint practice. Their new center, who was supposed to come in and help steady this offensive line that's getting healthy in the tackles. Just that headline alone, how much is that already, the looming threat of injury at that position for this team, already backed you off, if at all, your belief that this Chargers team can contend in the AFC West?
4: I mean, it's tough. Listen, it's obviously worse losing your two offensive tackles, right? That was, I mean, you just throw your hands up. Losing the anchor in the center obviously is a bad, bad move. But I do think it, as long as they can limit the injuries, right? I mean, my God. I think it can be overcome. I really do. Mike McDaniel leading that offense, I got a lot of faith in him as an O coordinator. Omarion Hampton only played four or a handful of games last year. So if he can stay healthy, they picked up Keaton Mitchell, the speedster from Baltimore, as well in that backfield. Obviously, again, it's going to hinge on the health of the wide receivers, you know, a Ladd McConkey, a Quentin Johnston, who was already nicked up in the beginning of camp a little bit. But yeah, I don't think it's, obviously it's not as devastating as losing your two offensive tackles.
2: No, it's certainly not. And to your point about Mike McDaniels, his run game can try and help you offset this. Now, last year in Miami, he did have one of the best centers in the NFL, which went a long way in helping that. But this is a team that's orienting back towards that clear identity, right? You had Aronde Gadsden, who was awesome last year, and you bring in Charlie Kohler from Baltimore, who's another big body that can help in that. You carry your fullback with you. We talked about that with John Harbaugh the other day. Jim Harbaugh now gets Mike McDaniel's fullback, Alec Ingold, that came over and followed him with Miami. So the charge is clear. This is an offense that's going to try and do more for its quarterback to give him those opportunities downfield. And let me tell you what, talking about that quarterback, I know people in the public don't like Justin Herbert. They think all of us in the media slobber all over him and defend him left and right. I can promise you, no one loves that man quite as much as Jim Harbaugh loves him. He was on Bussin' with the Boys the other day, and here's what he had to say about his motivation for Justin Herbert.
10: Really, just becoming of like, boy, this is the best quarterback. I think he's the best there ever was. You know, that's what I think. And really, like, his only weakness right now is those of us around him that he's counting on, coaches, playmakers, offensive line, and we have got to just do everything in our power to get up to that level. And and we've been doing that. We've been working to get that done.
11: Yeah.
10: And it's, you know, I don't know if we're gonna get to where he's at, but like, gosh darn it, let's get as close as we possibly can.
11: Right.
2: Jim Harbaugh is no stranger to talking of his quarterback. We know that. And he's obviously Justin Herbert, not the greatest to ever do it. But in terms of ability, we know he is in rarefied air in terms of what he physically is capable of and some of the stats that he's put up in a career that's often been taking place behind an offensive line that fails to protect him. He is in the weapons grade class. There is that potential. And I think that's why you see Jim Harbaugh, you see Mike McDaniel, who got to coach Tua Tagovailoa, who for years was on the other side of that debate between those two players that seems to be open and shut now. I get why they feel that way. The O-line injury is the only thing that backs me off, because this does feel like an if not now then when situation, where you've graduated up to a coordinator who seems primed to be able to give you all the things that have been missing for Justin Herbert around him so far.
4: Listen, make no mistake though, the Chargers were led by their defense last year. They were basically top 10 in every major category, and they lose their coordinator and Jesse Minter, who's went on obviously to be the head coach with the Ravens. The new old coordinator's Chris O'Leary, who 2 years ago was the safeties coach there. Last year, he was the D coordinator at Western Michigan. Now he's back with the Chargers as the D coordinator. So certainly familiarity with the Jesse Minter system since he was there a couple of years ago. But that will be an interesting change, because it's not just the scheme, it's how you call defensive plays as well.
2: Yeah, I think it's important. It's staying in the family, so the structure of the defense shouldn't change much. There's some worry about up front. Do you have the bodies in the middle of that D-line where Tuli Tuipulotu is a great young ascending pass rusher, Khalil Mack, the veteran and future Hall of Famer, Derwin James, like you can spout off names of guys on that defense that make you feel confident, but Jesse Minter is a proven force multiplier, coordinator and play caller on defense that they're losing. And so if that group takes a step back, the offense is going to have to rip every bit as hard as people think that they can do. 888-729-3776, 888-SAY-ESPN. We've been taking your calls about critter encounters in honor of Eric Morris. Let's go to Dennis in Charleston. Dennis, you're on the Golics. What's your encounter? Dennis, we lost you.
5: Dennis.
4: Come on.
2: Unbelievable.
4: Dennis, come on, Dennis.
2: I saw Dennis and 400 to 500 cockroaches, and I got really excited. Let's go to
12: Tom. I guess the cockroaches won.
2: I guess they did win. Let's go to Tom in Connecticut quick before the break. Tom, in Connecticut, you're on the Golics. What's your critter encounter?
13: Okay. Hey, what's up, guys? Big fans. And it's funny, I actually went to Boston College. There are a lot of turkeys over there. anyway, I was in Aspen at my buddy's house, and we left our window a little cracked, and we went out to dinner and to a concert. A grizzly bear broke into the house, and ultimately, they have, like, a kitchen upstairs. This thing went upstairs. They also have, like, on the kitchen counter, one of these really, really big martini glasses full of loose chocolate, kind of like a little sculpture. This thing ate all of the chocolate, didn't knock it over, opened the fridge, opened the cream cheese, clawed that, didn't like that, goes to the other side of the room, goes to the freezer and pulls out all of the ice cream, takes the ice cream to the master bedroom and sits in the tub and just eats ice cream.
2: That's a Golic bear if I've ever heard one there. Tom, we appreciate the call. Dad, go ahead.
4: Here's the only thought I have on that was the safety of the bear. The bear ate all that chocolate. I wonder if bears are like dogs and are not supposed to eat chocolate. So I wonder, did that hurt the bear eating all that chocolate?
2: I have a feeling, I mean, he might have had an upset tummy. I don't know if bears are like people as they get older, where we're all just a little lactose intolerant and that ice cream's going to hit him hard later in the woods. But I think in general, bears seem to be in those places pretty adept scavengers. Like the fact that he had the dexterity to go into that martini glass and claw that chocolate out without knocking anything over, and that he bypassed the cream cheese for the ice cream, that's a Golic bear. We might have to check the lineage, because he seems like a long-lost member of the family tree there. So, again, 888-729-3776, 888-SAY-ESPN. Would love to see that there. 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Coming up next, the two biggest names in golf have very different opinions on the future of LIVs. Hear what they say next here on the Golics on ESPN Radio.
11: 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The Raiders back in action against the Texans, the Niners and the Chargers as well. 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

0: 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Boy, Scott O'Neill, the CEO of Live Golf, just keeps talking. I wouldn't bet against us. We have work to do. He's trying to now take this property that was once this renegade in the world of golf and just walk back like nothing ever happened and see if everyone else will sing Kumbaya and let Live golfers play on other tours. And it's remarkable. And he's in an unenviable spot because he obviously wasn't there for all of that and is now trying to put a Band-Aid on this in the back end as they tout new sources of money to replace the PIF that's no longer invested in them, fighting an uphill battle, it seems.
1: Well, he could, but here's the thing. Live can survive, but as a minor league, right? I mean, it's all depending on what you're looking at. Live was first created to compete with the PGA, and it never came close and never was going to. Now it can be some tour that is so watered down and going to lose all their big names that it can survive. It's kind of like minor league baseball. There's a ton, AA, AAA, single A. There's a ton of different ones. There can be a ton of different tours in golf, and Live can live as one of them in a very low surface.
0: Yeah, Live season now over as they canceled the Live Michigan event that was supposed to be taking place. And so guys like Bryson DeChambeau have contracts coming up. There's a number of players that have already signed up to play on the DP World Tour. And yeah, they're talking about a smaller suite of tournaments, mostly in the U.S., that work in conjunction with all these other tournaments. And the concession they're looking for on the other side is, will these other tours allow these players to both play on those circuits, since Live's going to do that now, but also to come play in these Live events? And of course, this rose all the way up to the ranks of the, you know, PGA Tours dealing with their postseason championship right now. So you've got some of the biggest names in the sport, like Rory McIlroy, who's at the press conference being asked about Live golfers potentially coming back to the PGA, and didn't pull any punches.
2: Rory, Scotty was asked about the possibility of Live guys coming back and whether they bring value, in your opinion. Are there guys, if it goes away, that should be allowed back?
3: I mean, I'd argue, have they brought value to Live? You know, I think PGA Tour is in a really good spot.
0: I mean, so again, and in contrast, they reference Scottie Scheffler. Listen how different this sounds coming from the number one player in the world when he was asked about this.
4: When we talk about the best players, you know, Liv has a few players that are really good. You know, I think the depth that we have on our tour is a bit unmatched, but I think when you look at the higher levels of Liv golf, there's definitely some players that would provide, you know, a lot of value to the tour, and guys that I love competing against as well. And so I think going forward, there obviously has to be, I think, some sort of penalties. What those are, you know, I'll let Rolap and all those guys figure it out. You know, we have great leadership within the tour now, but I think having those guys come back and competing with whatever happens with Liv, whether those guys want to leave or maybe you got to ask them. But I think for me, being able to compete against the best players in the world, you know, there's certainly some guys on that tour that can compete out here. And, you know, I look forward to the chance to compete with them more often.
0: We've seen that in the majors. And remember, Brooks Koepka was one of the ones came back to the PGA Tour on the one-time special exception program, forfeited equity, and eligible for the $100 million FedEx Cup bonus, had to make a donation to charity. Other names, John Rahm, Bryson DeChambeau, Cam Smith, declined that offer. So there already were penalties in place for some of these guys. You see, though, two very different tones and tenors coming from Scotty and coming from Rory here.
1: Well, listen, these big names are going to be let back on the PGA Tour, but the PGA Tour and the commissioner, they obviously hold the upper hand. They can penalize, just like Scottie Scheffler did say, yeah, they should come with a penalty, and it will. You mentioned what Brooks Koepka had to go through, and it will be, whether it's time, whether it's money, whether it's not being in the FedEx Cup, there will be some punishment. There can't just be a, yeah, welcome back. There's going to be a slap of the wrist to say, okay, you're going to pay for this a little bit before you can come back. But they'll eventually be back.
0: Yeah, you mentioned the PGA being in a position of power. Brian Rolap, who's come over as the CEO from the NFL, has hit all the right moves so far, and now walks into this relationship with the leverage to make this hurt, to remind everyone that defecting from the PGA and all its history and all its depth that Scotty talked about isn't going to work out well for anybody going forward. So they get a chance to send a message. I can't say I'm surprised by the response between these two golfers, because while Scottie Scheffler has been the best golfer in the world for a number of years now, he wasn't really as in the mud with everything that went on with them and Liv. That was Rory's baby. Rory was the face of the PGA at a time where there was legitimate strife and where the Liv Golf Tour was designed to hurt the PGA. And so I can understand he carries some venom. Scottie's just like, I don't care who you roll out there. I'm beating everybody right now.
1: It'll be interesting, because Liv is done as far as paying out the big money. It will be interesting to go back, and I'm sure someone will, of who actually made out. The big names made out, making hundreds of millions of dollars, but go on down the line, who actually made out money-wise on Liv the last few years?
0: Oh, at the rate we're doing sports documentaries these days, I have to imagine we won't wait nearly the appropriate enough amount of time to actually do that the right way, but it will get done at some point, and I'm sure someone out there in the sports world is already working on that retrospective, looking back at this pirate ship of a league that tried to come in and upend the PGA Tour. No pirate ship here on ESPN Radio, just good vibes and good times. Those continue next with the Rich Eisen Show here after the Golics.
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2: Welcome to this edition of The Rich Eisen Show. We are live in Los Angeles, California, where tonight on NFL Network, you can see the Chargers hosting the San Francisco 49ers. And then you got the Raiders and Texans on ESPN this evening coming down the pike. First up, that's the first two games, ESPN NFL Network. That can all be seen on the ESPN app, which, by the way, so can we. And we say hello to everybody who might be watching us there right now. Disney Plus audience, hello.
6: Hello.
2: Hello. 844-204-RICH is the number to dial on all fronts, whether you're watching us or listening to us. And then there's a way you can chat with us always through social media, because we're social people. Good to see you over there, Chris Brockman. What's going on,
7: hey, Rich,
2: man?
7: Rich, what's up, man?
2: DJ Mikey D. Good to see Mike Del Tufo right there. TJ Jefferson. Light that candle.
8: Oh, the candle is.
2: Heard the click of the lighter. Good to see everybody out there.
8: What's up,
2: world? Well, preseason week number two, rubber's meeting the road. We'll talk about everything going down. Mike Garofolo, my colleague from NFL Network, will be joining us in the first slot of this program to talk all about what he knows. I'm going to pick his brain on so many fronts because, again, preseason week number two used to be preseason week number three because it used to be four was when rubber's meeting the road. This is the one where we're basically having the biggest dress rehearsal for the real deal coming up in the week after Labor Day. Jason McCourty, new to Monday Night Countdown's crew, he is going to be joining us in hour number three on all that. I've got a Buffalo Bills season preview. And I mentioned again, 844-204-RICH is the number to dial. Preseason week number two, as I just said, is the time when rubber's meeting the road. There's not going to be a single guy who means such significance to their team's outlook or chances this season that's going to be playing in preseason week number three. So this is it. This is your last chance to break a sweat, I think. You never know. Some coach might have the temerity to start somebody significant in the final preseason week and have that person sit out there to be a sitting duck for somebody who wants to put a pelt on their wall so they can make the final 53-man roster. But instead of just picking one and just honing in on it, there's, as I mentioned, 16 preseason games to get to starting tonight on the ESPN NFL Network doubleheader. So I've got a top five.
7: Ooh.
2: Sorry to the Washington Commanders. Top five burning. Well, I guess with one more, so it's six. Burning issues of preseason week number two, brought to you by Hyundai. Hit it.
9: Top five. One, two, three, four, five.
1: Rich's top five.
2: All right, here's my five burning issues for preseason week number two. This is what I'm looking to find out.
7: Let's do it.
2: Over the next few days about the upcoming National Football League season. Number five, simple question. You can say this about every preseason week, but who's playing and who isn't? Who's playing and for how long as well, and who is not? Because if you don't play this week, we're not going to see you until week one of the NFL season. And if you didn't play last week, that means your first live action will be when it really counts in the standings. So who is playing and who isn't? The Houston Texans for tonight's game were going to play most of their starters until, I don't know if Jaden Higgins goes down in practice. If this is what caused D'Amico Ryans to reverse, he said the Tuesday practice, the scrimmage, if you will, between both sides, the joint practice between the Texans and the Raiders was enough.
6: Okay.
2: That was enough. I guess Jaden Higgins going out for the seasons was enough. Yeah. Not going to put anyone else out there. Who's playing? Justin Herbert is expected to get some time tonight. Carson Beck is supposed to not play, which means the Hall of Fame game might be the only action he sees all preseason, which kind of stinks for him. Who's playing and who isn't? It's a general question, but more than not, this is the one. Because it's the final preseason week in which real-time starters might actually get out there. Number four on my top five list of burning issues of preseason week number two. Is it possible that when the Minnesota Vikings get out there at home, coming up on, let me get this correct, on Saturday, right up, straight up at noontime, when the Baltimore Ravens come in, is it possible that J.J. McCarthy is now fighting for the backup job?
7: Wow.
2: I mean, you're already hearing, you know, hey, Carson Wentz this, Carson Wentz that, and he might be the best guy to back up the man who J.J. McCarthy lost the starter's job to. And Kyler Murray is the starter, and J.J. McCarthy's going to be the backup unless Carson Wentz beats him out. Is it possible that he's fighting for this gig now? To be the third string guy, to be the guy to actually be the emergency quarterback? Is that entirely possible? As you know, I hope not. I don't think he deserves that, but I'm not the guy evaluating. And Kevin O'Connell is that guy. Keep an eye on that one for that game that goes down straight up noontime on Saturday. You can catch that on the ESPN Unlimited package. Third down. Number three on the list. I keep mixing up my downs and my segments. The Atlanta Falcons, while the Ravens and the Vikings are playing each other, are in Indianapolis. Number three on my top five burning issues for the weekend is, can Tua get more than just one first down this time?
6: Come on.
2: I'm sorry.
7: It's a reasonable question.
6: I know, but it's just disrespectful.
2: It's not disrespectful. Can we see more than one first down?
6: I mean, I would like to see that too.
2: Can we get more than just coming out of this game, Michael Penix pointing it to on the sideline, and everybody thinks that it's a new meme saying this guy.
7: You know, I still have not seen this picture yet.
6: Oh,
7: you
6: got to see it. It's incredible. So you want, I want two first downs.
2: I do.
7: At least. Minimum.
2: Is Bijan going to get any run either?
7: Nah.
2: I don't think so, right?
6: What's the point?
8: I said two.
2: First downs? Otherwise, if that doesn't happen, then it'll be like,
6: oh my gosh, sky's falling.
2: Well, I mean, sky's falling, but then he could go to Pittsburgh and light it up, and it should be like, that's preseason.
6: Yeah.
2: Do you remember when the Lions went 4-0 in preseason and didn't win a regular season that year?
6: That's right. That's true. That happened.
2: So, who knows? But I'd like to see more than one first down.
6: Okay, that's
2: fine. All right. Okay. I don't think it's disrespectful.
6: It's just, you know, caught me off guard.
2: All right. Number two on the list, it's go time for Shador. This is it. Again, this is another Saturday game. Bills and Browns. Shador's getting the start. This is it, right? It's go time, baby. Let's go, Shador. Because didn't look all that great. Watson didn't light it up either, but he did play well enough. They did get two scoring drives. And let's go. I mean, Shador, if he wants to still get snaps with the ones, not just in practice, but obviously when it's for real, this is it. And I'm rooting for you. Shador, I'm rooting for you. I want to see he goes out there, and you know the Browns faithful are going to be rooting hard, those who come to this game.
7: They love him.
2: And that's number two, is the Browns quarterback battle, front and center, and it's Shador's, I guess, last stand, one would think. The third preseason game might not sway whatever's going on between Todd Monken's temples.
6: Sure.
2: And number one on the list, I mean, you know what it is. I know what it is. You know what it is. Fernando Mania.
8: running wild, brother.
6: Fernando Mania.
2: Fernando Mania.
8: What you gonna do?
6: And can we get t-shirts for that?
2: That's Thursday night.
8: Put it on a t-shirt, which is selling the shop.

0: Fernando Mania for the Las Vegas Raiders? And then, of course, is there any way, shape, or form that whatever happens tonight factors into a week one decision?
1: That's what I'm talking about.
0: You know what I mean? I don't know. Only one man has that answer, and it's Clint Kubiak.
1: I don't want to front load a Monday overreaction podcast topic, but if Fernando lights it up, get ready, Rich Eisen.
2: Get ready for what, though? He's not going to start.
0: You never know, man.
2: I'm so confused about this, because for months we heard Fernando's the number one pick. He's going to start. So I locked that in. And then I hear Kirk Cousins on the team. Now Fernando's not going to start. Okay, cool. Now I locked that in. Now I'm hearing that, hey, there's a chance Fernando could start. I'm very confused.
0: Well, until he doesn't start, there's a chance that he can start.
1: I've always been team start.
2: Yeah, me too, until I was told when Cousins got there, listen, nope, he's going to start the season on the bench.
0: One word for you, Fernando Mania.
2: Run wild.
3: You have one more. I did not know this.
0: That's my boy, my youngest son right there. That's Coop. So the young QB class is my one more. Malik Willis going to get the start against the Giants. He had a nice scoring drive last week. There's Willis as an actual starter. What if Ty Simpson goes 21 of 24 again, as the Rams are? Are you guys going to this game?
1: Cage and I will be there.
0: Oh boy.
1: Yeah.
0: Michael, are you working? You're working? Oh, no, you gave your tickets to...
1: I gave his tickets to Don.
0: Rich Eisen show resident Saints fan Don Booley.
2: Exactly.
0: I got it, because you're such a...
2: MLB game.
0: You're such a giving man.
2: You gave him or you sold him?
0: And let's see Ty Simpson, right? Sure. Drew Aller and Will Howard.
1: Yeah, they're going to play the whole game.
0: They're going to play the whole game against the Jets.
1: Right.
0: Okay, and what does that mean? Is there... Because this is it. This is it. Because their time getting snaps, their time showing what they could do is running out through the hourglass. The only way that they get more is if an unmitigated disaster happens to their team. With all due respect to everyone else. And that's my five burning issues of preseason week number two. My top five is brought to you by Hyundai. 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Did I miss anything, gents? What else are you looking forward to seeing?
4: Aaron Donald playing.
0: That's not
4: him. I know, not
0: he's nice. Still not back yet. Is he back yet?
2: Well, he's trying out, guys. Like, you know, there's a process when you try out for a squad.
0: I mean,
4: he's not playing.
0: I guess we're about to play that with Mike Garofolo, the latest to play. Is he back yet?
2: I think we should add Judge Smells to the end of this and be like, well, we're waiting.
0: No, that's a good one.
1: That's pretty good.
0: That's not bad.
1: Yeah, I'm just kind of scanning the matchups.
0: Bengals, Bears.
1: Yeah,
0: that falls into the who's playing and who's not.
1: Sure. I want to see Jackson Dart. Has he learned anything in the last week?
0: Come on. What does it mean, has he learned anything?
1: What
0: needs to happen is the Giants' blocking scheme needs to learn how to actually execute.
1: He needs to protect himself.
0: Again, I'm not an all-22 guy. I guess I should have asked...
1: Tracy
0: Daniel
1: missed the
0: Jeremiah,
1: block.
0: Like, was it the fact that he didn't have the protection right? He didn't see it. He should have seen it. He was staring his receiver down, whatever.
1: I want to see the Giants offense. You know, Skatiti Bo is on tomorrow. I want to see if he keeps looking like a top 10 running back in the league.
0: How about the Titans and the Seahawks? That's a Sunday nighter on your friends at Fox, Mike.
1: That's fun. Yeah, I think this is a big game for Cam Ward. He kind of needs some positive momentum going into the season.
0: He had a good night against the Niners.
1: Well, I need that relationship with Carnell Tate to kind of show me something. And look, I've been following this closely just because it's my team, but Patriots-Eagles practices this week have been intense, and I want to see how that carries over to the game on Saturday.
0: Mm-hmm. We've got A.J. Brown spoke yesterday as well.
1: He has been having a week.
0: The Patriots, you know, let's see how they can rebound from their 0-0-1 preseason record that they're bringing.
1: Big tie last week, yeah. Yeah. Not great for the unit.
0: All right, let's take a break. Your phone calls, I see the phone lines are already lighting, which delights me. It lights me up. Your phone lines lighting up light me up.
1: A lot of win-loss.
0: Turn on. Well, I mean, this is it.
4: This is it. Yeah, right.
2: They light up your life, Rich.
0: Let's turn on your win-loss heart light, everybody.
2: Let it shine.
0: 844-204-RICH, number to dial. Mike Garofolo. When we

0: return.
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0: ESPN Radio audience has returned. My friend from NFL Network, Mike Garofalo, is joining us here live now. Mike, send that text. Who was that? Was that an agent? Was that, what is it? What do you got?
1: No, unfortunately, just one of my idiot friends.
2: Okay. We can relate.
0: Seriously, your idiot friends are blowing your phone up, and you're trying to do an interview here. Good to see you, man. How are you doing?
1: I'm great. I'm going to say goodbye to my idiot friends and hang out with my smart friends.
0: I appreciate you saying that, Mike Garofalo. I appreciate it. I have a list here. I just started the show with my five burning issues of preseason week number two. I'm going to go down the list here with you and what information you can possibly give. Number five was who's playing and who isn't. you know, what do we have on starting quarterbacks? Are there going to be any big name guys? Justin Herbert, just as an example, who's playing and who isn't, best you can tell this week?
1: Yeah, Justin Herbert, I just saw the Texans change their plans.
0: Like, yeah, right.
1: Guys, early in the week, we're going to play our starters, and then we're not going to wind up playing their starters. I saw the Browns had a good plan this week. Todd Monken telling the team, basically, if I get what I want out of the practices, then you're not going to play in the preseason game, right? It's the old, you know, like you tell your kid, you know, if you behave well and you get good grades, we'll go out and buy you a toy, basically. Yes. So, yeah, I don't know. I'm honestly just brushing up myself, Rich. So I'm just catching up on a lot of these. So I'd be lying if I said I had the entire league locked down and what's going to happen
0: right
1: when it comes to the starters.
0: All right. So then let's get to number four. Is it possible that J.J. McCarthy is now fighting for the backup job in Minnesota?
1: Yeah. I mean, at some point, if you're J.J. McCarthy and his camp, do you want a fresh start elsewhere, right? Do you want to press the issue and say, okay, well, we weren't a starter here. We're upset about it, and we want to give us... I mean, he had a clear path to the starting job last year. Mm-hmm. I thought the Vikings made a mistake when they did that. I mean, they had interest from veteran quarterbacks that wanted to go there because, honestly, those veteran quarterbacks saw a quarterback that they felt like they could beat out. And a great system, great weapons, playing indoors. And the Vikings made it clear that they didn't want anybody breathing over his shoulder. This year was the opposite. This year was, okay, we gave it an opportunity last year. Now you got to go out and win the job. So he didn't do that. And I guess we'll watch it as we get closer to week one. But, yeah, I mean, it's something where he's going to have to show them, I can handle this role, I can do the best I can, and I can continue to push Kyler Murray as we get into the season. If he doesn't play well, then I'll get the chance to play again.
0: But Carson Wentz is there, right?
1: Yeah, and playing well.
0: That's the whole, you know, thus the question of is the number two job up for grabs when the Vikings take on the Colts this weekend, you know?
1: I just don't know how much clamoring there would be, Rich, Ravens, from other teams saying, right, hey, I want to bring this guy. I mean, if you're not bringing him in as your number two. If he's not the number two in Minnesota, that's his best shot to be a backup. So I don't anticipate that there'd be a whole lot of that. It would have to be a Vikings decision to just, hey, and maybe it'll be with how he plays over the last two games that'll help them make their decision.
0: All right. Meanwhile, now in Atlanta, I was wondering if Tua can get more than just one first down, which is, I guess, you called it disrespectful.
3: I thought it was a little disrespectful, Mike.
0: What do we take out of last week going into this week and into the season, Mike? What do you take?
1: Which part do we think was disrespectful?
0: Me saying, you know, can he get more than just one first down?
1: That part just right there. You want to be able to, at some point before you get into the regular season, have something on tape, on the field, in your own head that makes you feel good about moving into the season. I know that Kevin Stefanski has a lot of faith in Tua Tagovailoa, and he believes in him, and that there have been moments in practice. That was not one of my stops that I was able to make during training camp, but I've spoken to folks down there who say, you know, maybe that's all being a little bit too overblown, and there's been a lot of good work for us down here in training camp, even back into the spring with Tua, and they feel good about that. They feel good about his health. We'll see. I mean, you know, I know what we saw, and I know there's pre-formulated opinions in a lot of people's heads about Tua and the course of his career to this point.
0: When we find out if Penix starts on PUP, when do we find something like that out? What's the timeline here between now and the beginning of the season,
1: Mike? For Michael Penix, from coming back from that knee issue, they're going to have to make their decisions as we get closer to the cutdown day, which is, if I'm not mistaken, I mean, we're only 10 days away. I think it's August 30th.
0: Yeah.
1: Is that cut down day?
0: Yeah.
1: They moved it up. It used to be the last couple of years was the middle of the week. Now they moved it right up to that Labor Day, or it's not even Labor Day weekend. It's the weekend before, if I'm not mistaken. So they're going to have to make their decisions as they get down to 53, how they want to play this from a quarterback depth chart standpoint with Michael Penix and with Tua. I know Penix has been pushing to say, hey, I'm healthy. I feel good. I feel great. I've done a great job in my recovery and forced the issue for them. So we'll see how they handle it in the next 10 days.
0: And then it's go time for Shador, Mike, right? Like, this is it. And is there any way that he can light it up against the Bills and force the issue? Or you think Monken has already made his mind up and he's just saying, let's split it up. What do you think? What's the general sense?
1: We were at the combine in February, and someone that I trust explicitly when it comes to NFL matters, not a member of the Cleveland Browns, not someone in either quarterback's camp, but I when this person says something, I go, okay. And he said, Deshaun Watson is going to start for the Browns. You can say that for the next 7 months, and I'm confident you're going to feel. Now, at the time, we were still on Jimmy Haslam saying, hey, we took a big swing and a miss with the quarterback. And everybody thought, well, that's it. It's over, right? And they started to lay the groundwork for, no, he'll be given a chance to compete. And he's been in the pole position. I called it the pole position back in the spring. I still believe that to be the case. I mean, he got reps with the starters in the preseason. If what Todd Monken is saying is going to hold firm with, you know, we're not going to play the starters, then Shador Sanders gets preseason action without the starters, which if you're going to then go with Deshaun Watson, prepare yourself for the blowback from folks who are going to say, well, he never got a fair shake, even though Monken would say, no, he got his reps with the starters all camp long, and I made the decision based on the whole body of work. I still think it's going to be Watson. I've always thought it's going to be Watson until I see something different or hear something different. It's going to be Watson.
0: All right. And then the last subject matter for the preseason week, number two, is Fernando Mania, man. I just love this kid. I love all of it. I just love his sense of competition, his post-game press conferences. I just love watching him. Is there a shot he's the week one starter, or we're sticking with the Kirk Cousins, you know, storyline in the same way you said somebody told you back in February it's going to be Deshaun Watson for the Browns no matter what, Mike?
1: The consistent communication that I've received out of Las Vegas has been that Kirk Cousins is going to be the week one starter. However, I've been lied to before. So my own eyes and my own brain and my own ears is never going to close that door. Now, if you ask me who's going to start, I would say, based on I only have it one way via information. So I would have to say it's still Kirk Cousins. But I do know for a fact that Fernando Mendoza closing the gap, I mean, making them think about it, however you want to phrase it, he's doing a fantastic job. He really is. He had a throw in the game the other night where he got to the top of his drop, set his feet, ripped it between three defenders, off of a play action, turning his back to the defense. The things that, he wasn't asked to do in college, that he's going to ask to be done as a part of the Clint Kubiak system. Perfect execution. It was absolutely the way that you need to do it in this offense. And there's been more of that. And there's been reps with him with the starters when Cousins was sidelined. If he plays well again, he's going to get extensive time, right? He's going to get a chance to show in a live game the preseason the rest of the way, make his statement. I still believe it'll be Kirk Cousins, but I've got... That's a cool picture.
0: Isn't it?
1: Where'd that football? I guess it's just flying behind them.
0: I'm assuming it is. Who knows what happens in Vegas stays there, you know?
1: I would sum it up this way. Fernando Mendoza is doing a fantastic job right now. And expect to see him early in the season.
0: I just love his demeanor, man.
1: He's awesome.
0: Isn't he?
1: He's awesome.
0: Like, he's genuine. It's a genuineness. And I know that people think it might be not genuine because it's tough to believe it is genuine in this day and age. But it is. And I And the fact that it's for the Raiders, right? As I was saying the other day, you know, the Raiders are supposed to pillage just for fun, and he plays football just for fun, you know? And it's kind of great. It's kind of great.
1: Here's the other thing. He can get, you know, we in the media, we don't want non-answers. We don't want cliches.
0: Right.
1: He has a fantastic way of giving us a non-answer cliche, spitting back the coach speak that's being given to him. And yet it's so captivating. And yet it's like, yes, Fernando, keep talking. Keep talking about stacking days and getting better and being 1% better. Like, yeah, give me more of that. It's great. Mm-hmm. It's the demeanor. It's the delivery. It's the smile. I agree with you. It's genuine. It's not fake.
0: No, I love it. All right. What's going on with the G-Man, Mike? The whole big blue tent and Jackson Dart. I mean, I guess my first question is the conversation that's come out of that. There internally as well as for him externally, and how he handles what he believes, I guess, is the independent neurologist conspiracy theory, I guess.
1: Yeah.
0: It's what I was picking up. Or it just doesn't matter. Giants just moving forward. They're not even thinking about it. Mike, what do you got?
1: I mean, they'll think about it a little bit. And knowing John Harbaugh, who for his entire tenure as a head coach, I mean, he was on the competition committee. I'm trying to remember when he relinquished that role, but he's a big part of the rules, and he's never going to interfere with the health and safety of the players, but he also understands the process. And in that moment, in that process, I don't know what they thought they saw. There has to be some kind of indication or some kind of visual, not just like, oh, that was a huge hit. No, there's got to be a stumble, a slow to get up, a wobble, you know, and there wasn't any of that. There wasn't the head hitting the ground. Somebody had to see something to indicate that. I do sense that there was, or they thought they saw something along the way. It wasn't just because it was a big hit. They thought that there was something. I haven't gotten the full clarification on that. But I know that John Harbaugh, when it gets into the regular season, is going to be upset if his quarterback's not available for a couple of plays. There's a difference between that and some of the ones from last year where there was contact with the head, or it looked like there was something. Maybe there was one where he was, I think he was fixing his chain or something, and people thought he was grabbing for something. So I know they're going to be clear with the officials before the game and clear with the communication with the league in between the games to make sure that that doesn't happen unnecessarily. And also, by the same token, this was not a Dart running and not protecting himself type thing, which they have spoken to him about. This was about Tyrone Tracy missing a blitz pickup. And Tyrone Tracy, it was communicated to him very sternly, you do that, you're not going to get a chance to get another 1,000 yards from scrimmage combined like you did in your first two seasons, because that's priority number one. Make sure that guy doesn't get hit like that.
0: Najee Harris showing up this week, we're not connecting dots, are we, from that play?
1: No, that was okay. Consistent communication with Najee Harris from general manager Joe Shane. He was sound like he was coming in anyway, but that's a guy that has been around, that understands what it takes to play in this league. And it's not just carrying the football and catching it out of the backfield. It's the full responsibility of the running back. So that'll be the pressure on Tracy to make sure. I mean, honestly, when that first happened, I was like, whoa, you guys cutting Tracy for that thing? Like,
0: right. 'Cause
1: you could see a new coach coming in and making a statement. And everybody's like, are you crazy? This guy's a terrific player. There's no way we would cut him like that. But he's going to have to stay on his P's and Q's.
0: Well, I mean, what are they going to do? Carry four running backs? Is that what they're going to do?
1: I mean, somebody's, yeah.
0: What I mean? Like, that's, you know, because Scataboo is back, right? And the question about Neighbors, where's Malik Neighbors standing right now? We're going to see him that first night against the Cowboys?
1: Wouldn't surprise me if maybe they held him back a little bit, because they've been managing him since they brought him back. The thought process was, by taking him off the pup list, he can get a little work. If he's on the pup list, he's got to be iced. And then if you're at week one and he's still not ready, then he's got to stay there for the first couple of weeks of the season, first 4 weeks of the season. The way that they've done it has allowed him in his rehab a little bit forward, a little bit back. I believe I saw today in the joint practice, he's not practicing today with the Dolphins. So we're at this point in August, we're past the midway point. you know, I've asked the question. I'm not getting a straight answer. Wouldn't surprise me if they held him back to start the season and made sure that he was good in the long run, make the best decision for him long term.
0: All right, contracts before I let you go. Vita Vea got what he's looking for. And we're all hunky-dory there, right? But,
1: I mean, he would have preferred a multiple-year deal. It seems like the Buccaneers are erring toward the shorter side of these deals. Baker Mayfield, they offered a 2-year extension. Vita Vea gets a 1-year extension, but it's at that number.
0: Why do they do that? Why are they doing that?
1: In my mind,
0: please,
1: because you know Baker Mayfield's done a great job for us. This is not we drafted this guy in the first round. It's his first extension of his career. We're doing a 4-year, 5-year extension. It's okay. Here's 2 more years. Let's see what we can do. We'll give you a little bit more after that. They also did the same thing with Mike Evans a couple of years ago, where they gave him a 2-year extension. So it feels like that's the way that they're treating players as they get into their 30s. It's like, hey, we'll give you good guarantees on it, but we're going to keep it on the shorter end. They did go back and forth. Like Baker Mayfield and his camp did respond to the Buccaneers' 2-year offer with their own 2-year proposal as well. So it's not like they said, we are adamantly opposed to a 2-year extension. It's just that once those numbers started to go back and forth, they couldn't get to an agreement on total money and guarantees. So, Baker could, before week one, say, okay, let's give it one more shot. Like, it's up to him. If he wants to re-engage with the team, he could do that. It's just that he set that deadline and doesn't maybe want to, you know, pull that back. Then again, Vita Vea asked for a trade, and he pulled that back to get it. So all this stuff is just verbal communication that could always be meant to be broken.
0: Right. Okay. And then Christian Gonzalez, where does that stand right now? I mean, Witherspoon hit it in Seattle. The Bijan contract being done gave the Lions a target, and then Gibbs gets done. Those things happen a lot. Could this be that? Or this is a problem for the.
1: If it was that, it would have been done already because it's the same agent. It's the same agency. I mean, they have two different. The main agent is for both players, but there's other guys that are helping. So it's a little bit different. But the main agent is represents both players. So you would think he would understand, like, oh, we get this one done. Now, Seattle's a tax-free state, if I'm recalling this correctly. Massachusetts very much is not. So his 33 won't be equal to. Witherspoon's 33. That's how agents tend to think about this kind of stuff. What I do know about Gonzalez, and this was true for Witherspoon as well, he was looking for a big jump. $31 million per year was the top of the market, and the Patriots thought, all right, we'll give him a little bit of a bump on top of that. I don't know what their offer was, but let's say it was around the 33. Gonzalez, again, and Witherspoon, up until a certain point, were looking for, I believe it was 35 and above, and New England saying, well, no, you don't do these big jumps. It's the next guy jumps a little bit, and that's kind of how it's your turn to get there. And they were just nowhere near the same ballpark. They still have some work to do there to get that deal done in New England.
0: All right, last one for you, Mike. I'll just take a stab at this one here. You know, at the end of the day, you know, all right, let's do this then. The training camp that you visited, that you saw something that you can't get out of your head thinking this is the way for the football season. This team has got it, and we're not talking about it, but you saw it. What do you got for me before I let you go? Turn you into a pundit / prognosticator, Mike Garofalo.
1: I mean, the best team I saw was the Buffalo Bills.
0: It was.
1: I'm going through my list of teams.
0: Why is that? Josh Allen? I've got a preview of their season coming up. You know, you got a new coach there, Jim Leonard, with a whole new 3-4 scheme. They're doing it differently while kind of running it back, with the exception of DJ Moore being there. What do you got?
1: Who's been phenomenal. And the way we talked to Joe Brady a bunch, and he's, I remember at one point he said, I wish that they would have a miscommunication. I wish that they would, you know, he went, oh, no. So they could work. They've just been so on point that we haven't had that. Talk about, you know, champagne problems right there. Right? Just like he's looking for adversity for them to work their way through. And the way that he phrased it was DJ Moore's really good about, I'm going to paraphrase this one. I don't remember.
0: Sure.
1: Communicating to a quarterback The way that he runs his routes, the way that he gets open. He's a good communicator in that regard, not with his mouth, but with his body and with his body language. And Josh Allen obviously is picking up on that. So that could be, and they wanted a high volume guy. Stephon Diggs was a high volume guy. Khalil Shakir had good numbers over the last couple of years, but like a high volume. DJ Moore's had 250 yard games. I remember I covered one of those in Washington a couple of years ago. That's the kind of guy that they need to really make this team explosive and this offense explosive. And he's going to be. So, you know, if DJ Moore, even at this point in his career, is setting career numbers and doing things that you wouldn't expect a guy this deep in his career to do. Sounds like that's going to be the case there in Buffalo. Also, I the stadium seems to be getting a lot of heat. I was totally fine with it. Now, it was empty when I was in there, but it's smaller. It's tighter to the field. Looked like the seats were tilted a little bit further. They've got that closed. I think that's going to wind up being one of the louder stadiums because the other stadium was wide open,
0: yeah.
1: Sort of tilted away, open on the ends. I think this is going to be a louder stadium than the Bills are used to.
0: Okay. Mike Garofalo, appreciate it. Let's chat again soon, buddy. Be well.
1: You got it, pal. Yeah, thanks, Rich.
0: Ladies and gentlemen, Mike Garofalo right here on the Rich Eisen Show. Bills are the best team he saw. I'm going to go out on a limb and say he saw over half the league doing inside training camp for the NFL Network.
3: Okay.
0: You don't like hearing that about Christian Gonzalez, do you?
3: I don't. I would really like that to get done.
0: What do you think? He's going to hold out in the season, really?
3: I don't know. I mean, you see guys that you think you're better than get all this money, and you're like, hey, what's the holdup?
0: Malik Nabers might be iced for the opener as well. Keep that in mind as you're doing your fantasy drafts over the next few weeks.
3: Right.
0: That matters.
2: Respectfully, I don't think.
0: You don't mind hearing that.
2: I'm caught between trying to be a professional.
0: No, and it's okay. It's okay.
3: A little video from Eagles Patriots camp. AJ Brown and Jalen Hurts hugging it out.
0: Hey,
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0: All right, we'll take a break. 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

0: 844-204-RICH, number to dial right here on The Rich Eisen Show. 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Everybody. Okay. Let's head to the phone line. Matthew in Connecticut wants to chime in. He was first in, first up. What's up, Matthew? How are you?
1: What up, man?
2: Can you hear me?
3: Yeah.
0: What's up, Matthew?
2: Hello. I loved your guys' new segment on Tuesday of which AFC and NFC teams will make it to the playoffs, and a team from last year that will not make the playoffs.
0: You want
2: to
0: chime
2: in? The postseason last year will not make the postseason, and I was wondering if I can throw my dart at the board.
0: Yeah, there's no statute of limitations on our ideas, so like 3 days later.
3: Maybe the start of the playoffs.
0: 2 days later. So
3: hit it. Got.
2: Yes, sir. For AFC team, as far as I'm out on the Jacksonville Jaguars. I think the losses of Devin Lloyd, Travis Achane are massive losses. I know Jaguars fans are high on Ventre Miller, but can he stay healthy?
0: What do you got for me on who's out? Then who's in? Who are you putting in?
2: I'm putting in the Indianapolis Colts.
0: Colts.
2: I love the addition of Keenan Allen for them.
0: Okay. Yep.
2: Tyler Warren coming into year two. I expect a monster year. I love Sauce Gardner coming into his first full off season with the Colts. I know he got cooked by AJ Brown in practice. But I think he's going to be elite. They also got Javarius Ward, Cam Byron.
0: Okay, so then what about the NFC?
2: I like what the Colts got cooking up.
0: And you got one for the NFC?
2: And then on the NFC side, TJ, I think you're going to like this. I am out on the Philadelphia Eagles. I think the losses of Jalen Phillips, N'Kobe Dean are massive losses. I know they got Jahi Campbell, but this is a league where you're one injury away, and I don't think they have the depth to help out that team.
0: Who are you putting
2: in? And I am in on my New York football Giants. I think we made a lot of great additions. I love the pick of Francis Malinoa helping out the O-line. Love that we have Edmonds and Reese in the back. Biggest question is still a corner, but I think we have enough pieces and the right coaching to get us enough wins. I still think we're going to be behind Dallas in the division, but I think we will be second in the division.
0: All right, thank you. Matthew in Connecticut,
1: Matthew,
0: right there.
1: Nice. Breaking it down.
0: Jaguars out, Colts in, Eagles out, Giants in. All right. Thanks for the call, Matthew. Here's my 2 cents. Eagles out would take a massive influx of injury for the Eagles to be out. They're too damn talented to have more losses than wins. Honestly, they're so big, too. Like, everybody who saw the Eagles this summer say they are the biggest team in the NFL, and they're just... They're massive, and they're athletically they're massive and athletic, you know? Now, the loss of A.J. Brown, that's significant. And, of course, the Eagles and the Patriots practicing against one another and now playing against one another in preseason caused Brown to be in front of microphones this week more than not. Is this what he had to say this week?
4: This is yesterday.
0: Okay, this is on Wednesday. Hit it.
5: No.
6: Agent. How do you
5: believe
6: things with
5: town? Philly, man, y'all tough, man. Man, it's love. But listen, I honestly, guys, none of that stuff even matters. Yeah, I think you all should want to report something positive. You know, you know, asking the question is going to turn negative. So let's not get into that. I mean, let's keep everything positive. It's love my way, and just move forward. That's all.
6: Do you plan on catching up with him this week and seeing and talking to him?
5: I'm sure if we run across, our paths run across. Yeah, sure. Yeah.
0: Well, that happened moments ago with Jalen Hurts and A.J. Brown hugging it out. Isn't that lovely? That they're all, you know, out there on the field.
1: It's great.
0: There's A.J. Brown going up to Hurts, dapping it up. Nice hug. Oh, it's a Rich Eisen Show bro hug. They chatted a little bit here for our radio audience. They're still talking. All right, there you go.
1: Yeah.
3: That was good to see.
1: That was great. I love seeing that.
0: Right.
1: It's awesome. And I love that AJ Brown is on my team now.
0: I know you do.
1: Yeah.
0: An outstanding addition for Drake May, just as he's beginning to take off. 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
1: yeah.
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3: Matt is great. We're talking the same language all week. We're in each other's ear.
0: Earlier on the show, NFL Network insider Mike Garofalo. Still to come, ESPN NFL analyst Jason McCourty. And now, it's Rich Eisen.

0: phone calls we can possibly take. And there's a phone line open right now. It can be filled, 844-204-RICH, being that old number to dial right here on the program. Whether you're watching us on Disney Plus or the ESPN app or listening to us on ESPN Radio, Sirius XM Channel 80, love to chat with you all. So one of the first, if you will, shots fired on the contractual front this offseason came from Tampa when Vita Vea said he wanted a new contract. Clearly he wasn't getting it, and he demanded a trade from Tampa, and suddenly was just standing around for practice. And he was holding in. Holding out anymore just doesn't happen.
1: No.
0: Because players kind of picked up on the fact that if you're holding out, you give your team the option of saying, well, we can't do anything. I'm only talking about the guys that are here, says the coach.
1: Then you might get fined.
0: Says the general manager. Well, I mean, we can't really talk until he comes in. Yeah. And then, of course, there's that part, Chris, that it costs you money.
1: Yeah.
0: So the hold-ins now happen. And what ends up happening
2: is
0: the old Caddyshack line, the old Rodney Dangerfield. Ooh, my arm. Well, for Vita, it was his back. Again, like, it's something that you can't, you know, there's no crutch. There's no cast for the back. Like, hey.
1: You say you got a bad back, you got a bad back.
0: Which is why everybody's like, oh, McCaffrey in San Francisco, he's got tightness, huh?
1: Tightness.
0: And that happens just after Jahmyr Gibbs and Bijan Robinson hit it, doubling up what McCaffrey's making this year, even though the contract extension that McCaffrey's on in year one right now made him one of the richest running backs, if not the richest running back ever at the time, at any rate. So when Todd Bowles stepped to the podium and word was filtering that Vita Vea has gotten his new contract, lo and behold, hit it.
3: With Vea's back injury, how does that rehab come along for him?
4: He should be good to go next week.
0: Hey! Vita should be good to go next week.
1: Hey.
0: Interesting.
1: Oh, how weird. Huh.
0: All right.
1: You don't say.
0: Yeah. Because he got a contract extension. You know what I mean? The Bucks gave him enough money to suddenly get rid of that pesky demand for a trade. It's a one-year extension for $30 million. Ties him to Tampa for two more million. He gets $6 million in new money this season. Yada, yada, yada.
5: Oh, my God.
2: So the Bucks didn't stop there.
0: Look. Wow. Wow.
1: Pew, pew.
0: Look at us. Look at us as a pew, pew. As a show. We're turning phrases. All right, Vita Vea, you happy now?
6: Look, I always wanted to be a Buck, and I wanted to be a Buck for life. And so I'm glad that we were able to get this done. It's something that happens every year. It just so happened to be me this year. But there's just stuff that we both had to figure out on both sides, and we got it all squared away. So I'm glad we could put that all behind us and move forward from here on out.
0: What great news for the Bucks, man.
1: I always wanted to be a Buck for life, except that part when I asked for a trade.
0: Well, I mean, he had to hold his breath.
1: Yeah.
0: I mean, the negotiations got to a point where he had to hold his breath. You know, I trust me, I know that. I've been in a few of these types of things. Sometimes, you know, you get angry. You take it personally.
1: Yeah.
0: Because you have no choice but to. Like, why do you make it so damn difficult?
1: Yeah.
0: And sometimes you just gotta, you know, just wait it out.
7: This is the business we've chosen.
0: He said it happens every year. Just this year was him.
1: This year's my turn.
0: Time in the barrel, right?
1: Yeah.
0: So, yeah. But, hey, the Bucks at the end of the day realize, just like everybody who gets involved in negotiation, the management has to realize, without him, we're not nearly as damn good. Right there in the middle of that defense, he is the guy. I mean, off of everything. Everything good on that side of the ball, when it happens good, comes off of what Vita Vea does up front. So everybody knew it. They had it. They could not go into the season without it. They just couldn't.
1: Yeah.
0: So I'm glad they did figure it out and cooler heads prevailed. And in case everybody was wondering, because this happens every year with Tampa in the Bowles era, is the hot seat. Is he on it?
5: Yeah, man.
0: Even though he wins divisions with the exception of just last year.
1: Last year, the wheels really fell off.
0: They did, but things just weren't.
1: Yeah. Baker was banged up. That didn't help.
0: All of it. And boy, they had an opportunity to win the division anyway.
1: Mm-hmm.
0: And couldn't. And lost the division to a team that hadn't won in a while and didn't finish above 500. So he had this to say about Todd Bowles. Hit it.
6: Kind of want to set the record straight. I feel like there's a lot of stuff going about on Bowles. I feel like none of it is Bowles' fault. And I feel like we all love Bowles. You can ask every player in the locker room. So that's one thing I want to set the record straight as. We all love Bowles. It's not what he's doing. You know, he's telling us what to do. He's giving us all the answers to the test. And it's on us players to be able to go out there and execute what he's telling us to do. So he's always putting us in the best position to play. So that's one of the main things, just being able to take coaching and in that light. So if anything is on, blame us players for not executing. Bowles always puts us in the best position to win games. I even told Bowles, I was like, the day he retires, the day I retire.
0: That is a massive show of support there. Good for him.
5: Yeah, big endorsement.
0: Good for him.
2: So what if he leaves next year, though, this Vita?
0: He's the quarterback of the, well.
5: And Vita's got.
0: He's the quarterback of the defense.
5: 40 million reasons to stick around.
0: He's the quarterback of the defense.
5: Yeah.
0: The quarterback of the team, Baker Mayfield, has been saying, we're going to surprise a lot of people. That would be great. Bucks schedule. Let's see. At Cincinnati to start, home for Cleveland. That's circled for Baker. And again, Minnesota and Green Bay. Back to back. Three home games in a row right off the bat. Then a visit to Dallas to kick off week 5 on Amazon Prime. Good stuff.
5: I mean, Baker talking about surprising people. They're big favorites to win that division.
0: Is that right?
5: Yeah.
2: Yeah, that's what was confusing about that statement.
5: They have the same odds to win the South as the Lions do to win the North.
0: Let me ask you this question, because I'm not surprised.
5: Yeah.
0: Okay. They've got a lot of good young players. Kenneth Gainwell was the main offensive engine for Pittsburgh last year. He gone there. Now he's with Bucky Irving, who, if he stays healthy, those two guys.
5: Good backfield.
0: Correct.
5: Really good pass catchers, both of them.
0: Correct. So you create some matchup problems and off you go. Godwin stays healthy. Ibuka last year had a terrific first half of his rookie season. Yeah. So I'm not surprised at that, but why do people think Carolina's going to fall off? That one I don't get. You don't believe in Bryce Young? Is that why?
5: Defensively,
0: they added Devin Lloyd and they added Jalen Phillips. And we had a caller from Connecticut basically just say, I think the Eagles are out and I think the Jaguars are out because the Eagles lost Jalen Phillips. And the Jaguars lost Devin Lloyd and Carolina got them both.
5: Okay. Defense, great. What about the Panthers' offense scares you?
0: Oh, I'll tell you. Tet McMillan, one of 20,000-yard receivers last year. And Jalen Coker, dude, was torching people in the last month and a half of the season.
5: Okay.
0: Caught a touchdown pass against the Rams in the playoffs. All right, Carolina beat the Rams at the end of the regular season last year. And damn near one and done the Rams.
5: You always talk about you need to see it. You got to prove it.
0: Right.
5: I mean, Bryce Young, I really need to see more.
0: No, and you have every right to say that. I'd be.

0: Okay,
1: hey, Josh.
0: Nice.
1: Well, you're on the air, so it's time for you to bring it here. It sounds like what do you have on your mind, Josh?
2: Let's do the Bears pick 'em if we can.
1: Oh, the win-loss game. Okay, here we go. Give Josh some music. All right, Josh, I need you to bring it here. Sounds like you're really laid back, to be honest with you.
2: Thank you.
1: Here we are. What happens when the Bears visit the aforementioned Panthers to start?
2: Easy win, W.
1: Okay.
3: Easy.
1: Home for the Vikings.
2: Vikes, W.
1: 2-0, Monday Nighter for the Eagles.
2: Oh.
1: At home.
2: Monday night, we're getting the dub.
1: 3-0, home for the Jets.
2: 4-0.
1: At the Packers.
2: Ooh. That one might be a close one. Probably 72-3 Bears.
1: Okay, that's 5-0 at the Falcons.
2: 6-0.
1: Now you're home for the Patriots to kick off a Thursday nighter in week 7.
2: 7-0.
1: All right, now you're got to visit to Seattle for a Monday nighter week 8.
2: Gosh, the Super Bowl champs?
1: Yep.
2: Yeah, we're getting the dub.
1: 8-0, home for the Bucks.
2: I like Baker. I like Vita Vea. We're going to lose that one.
1: Oh.
3: I thought we were doing it.
1: I thought we were going there.
3: I thought we were doing the
1: thing. I thought we were doing it. I thought Josh is calling it all laid back.
0: I had high hopes.
1: You know? He's just got all that ethanol in him, and, you know, all of a sudden, I thought, okay. Home for the Saints.
2: Yeah, Dub.
1: We're back. 9-1 at the Lions on Thanksgiving.
2: At the Lions. Yeah, we're getting the dub.
1: 10-1, home for the Jaguars.
2: Yeah, Trevor Lawrence, and then they're picking it up a little bit. We're winning.
1: 11-1 at the Dolphins.
2: I'm a big fan of Malik Willis. I think they're going to get the W.
1: Ooh, wow.
2: Yeah, he's going to have
1: 11-2 at the Bills on a Saturday night.
2: Oh, easy win.
1: 12-2, Christmas Day against the Packers.
2: Yeah, we're winning.
1: 13-2, home for the Lions.
2: Yeah, we're going 1-1 against them. We lose.
1: All right. Okay. Now you've got a visit to the Vikings.
2: Yeah, we're winning.
1: Okay. You've got them 14-3. Thanks for the call, Josh. That's Josh in Iowa. Man, I just thought he's like, what's up, man? How are you doing? Yeah.
4: What are you smoking, bro? Give me something.
1: 17-0. Instead, he has him 14-3.
0: Josh is chill. He laid back. You know what I'm saying?
3: I mean, 14-3, that's one seed NFC.
1: Of course it is.
3: Home field throughout.
1: I mean,
0: that's Super Bowl champion.
1: Starting 8-0 by winning at Seattle, beating the Patriots at home, going up to Green Bay and beating them again, taking care of the Eagles again. You know the Eagles are going to want to lay it on them because they got it laid on them in their house in front of the whole country day after Thanksgiving last year. Easy win. 72-3 is the final score of Bears in Green Bay.
3: I might have to go to that Week 7 Thursday nighter.
1: Ooh. You're going to go to Chicago?
3: Boots on the ground.
1: Really?
3: I don't know. I mean, they're moving to Indiana soon. Maybe the last chance to see my team in Soldier Field. That's pretty awesome.
1: All right.
0: That's a good point.
3: Just
1: good to know.
3: Talking out loud.
1: Oh, it's all right.
3: Yeah. I don't know.
0: I feel like we should have a presence at some of these games, man.
5: So we do.
1: Okay.
5: When we go to the Rams games.
0: You don't go to the Rams games.
1: Man. I mean, the Monday nights would probably be easier for us to be part of since that's, you know,
3: for our the show wise.
1: Plus world. Yeah. I mean, I don't know how you could.
3: No, I know. I understand.
1: You know, I mean.
3: I understand. But,
1: you know, I just want to make sure that the Mike Cube's seen there just as I promote.
3: Disney Plus.
1: Here on Disney Plus.
3: Chopper.
1: You really want to go to Chicago, huh? Right? By the way, one of the greatest cities.
3: Oh. Never been to a game there. I mean, obviously see the Pats on the... Right. I mean, that could be a Super Bowl preview. So awesome. I think that could be fun.
1: Dude.
3: I mean, me and Adam will do a little road trip.
1: A repeat of the Super Bowl in New Orleans.
3: That's right.
5: Yeah.
1: Ooh. Yeah, man. That's you don't want to repeat that one.
3: Spankalanka. That was a little bit before I was a Pats fan.
1: Very much so.
3: Spankalanka.
1: Very much so. 844-204-RICH, number to call. We'll take your phone calls a little bit more right here on the program. I've got my four downs on the Buffalo Bills here on this busy Thursday program, everybody.

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0: turn just to catch him up. Pete Alonso, it's a clear home run in Camden Yards last night against the Yankees in the bottom of the seventh inning of a tied game 3-3. And the replays show it's clearly a home run. Mm-hmm. Clearly. And it comes back, stands his call. No home run.
1: That's insane.
0: And it's because what the ball went so far and high that it did not like hit the foul pole.
2: It went over it, but it was clearly to the right. It was inside of it.
0: Like I walked in the room late, right? Because I was elsewhere in the house. And Coop says, "This is going to be a home run, Dad." And we look at the replay again, and all I see is the tower of the foul pole.
3: Yeah, and the ball
0: go to the right of it. And I said to Coop, I'm like, "Who hit it?" He goes, "Alonso." And I'm like, "So there's no chance that foul pole's in right field, is it?" Because it's clearly a foul ball if that's the right field foul.
2: Right.
0: No, he goes, "No, Daddy pulled it." And I'm like, "Okay. Well, we're waiting." And it comes back, stands as calm.
1: That's crazy.
0: I don't know how that happens. And it's infuriating.
2: It's pretty embarrassing.
0: Well, I mean,
2: embarrassing.
0: Nothing upsets me more, because I'm such a replay hunk when it comes to the NFL, for sure. And I was excited that replay came into Major League Baseball. And, you know, I sat here, for those maybe new to the show because we're on Disney Plus for the last year, I sat here and I was the one who said, they've got to mic these umps off. They've got to mic them up. And they have to explain what the ruling is to the fans. Because remember, they used to just come out from the replay and just go wave it off or point to the base where they're supposed to go.
2: Yeah.
0: Like they were just, you know, using, semaphore? Right? Like on a boat? Did I get that right? You're the Coast Guard kid.
2: I have no idea what you're talking about.
0: Anyway, long story short. The hand signals. They were using hand signals.
1: Oh, God.
0: It just infuriates me. When replay gets botched so badly, and the YES broadcast showed the replay center, there was like four people looking at it.
1: I just watched it. That is like, clearly a home run.
0: That's not
2: it's not that. Yeah,
1: I didn't see.
0: And Martin, this is crucial because you know the Orioles are in a 16 mosh pit for that final playoff spot in the American League right now. Like it seems like all you got to do is finish 500, and you're going to get that spot. Man, that's infuriating.
2: That was such a bomb, too.
0: And then there was an umpire in Toronto this weekend when the Yankees were playing in Toronto who asked Aaron Boone, did you see this one?
2: Mm-mm.
0: He asked him, you know, what did you say? Because Boone was on him because he was so far off that, they were replaying and, you know, ABS challenging. And ump missed one low, and he called it a strike. And he turns to Boone, and he says to him, what did you say? repeat what you said? And Boone looks at him, and you could read his lips, not to go full John Boy, but he says, I thought it was low. And the ump says, that's what I thought you said, and threw him out.
2: What?
0: And Boone's yelling at him about you can't challenge everything because that's what the ump said. If you don't like my calls, challenge them. And it's like,
2: we only get two.
0: Wait a minute. The ABS is supposed to get you better.
2: Right.
0: It's supposed to get you better.
2: And you can't challenge from the dugout.
0: Right. And you can't tell the batter to challenge either.
1: No.
0: The batter has 2 seconds to challenge.
1: Quick.
0: Basically. And that's not the other thing about the challenge system is these players sometimes aren't given the challenge because they take longer than a split second to tap their helmet.
2: Yeah.
0: And sometimes the umpire's not looking at the helmet tap, and they think the tap's coming too late. Yep. And that's why I'm like, now do we have to replay an ABS challenge? No, let's go to the replay. You could see I tapped it early in time. Okay, comes back. All right, you can now have your challenge. Let's take a look at it. Mm. It just infuriates me.
2: Yeah, it's still not perfect.
0: I mean, help the Yanks. Right. I'll tell you that. Yanks scored two more times, and then they won it. And they're now, five back of the Rays. And thankfully, good Lord, four clear of the Red Sox in the loss column. I thought you were going to take us. I thought you were going to run us down after 35-5.
2: Yeah, I felt like
0: Bellinger's supposed to come back this weekend for the Yankees, so at least there's that.
2: It's all right. Sox are still playing real good baseball.
0: And now the Orioles, who were two games ago when the Yankees came into Baltimore on Tuesday, they were in the final wild card spot. They're now a game and a half out.
2: Well, Twins just swept the Braves.
0: Well, the Twins are in that spot now. And again, this is how fast you can fall.
3: Yep.
0: Because the Orioles were 61-64 in that final spot for the American League wild card. And two losses now down. There's three teams between them and the team that's in that spot they occupied two games ago. And they're tied with the Tigers. The Mariners are 2.5 out. This, you know, that's the John Sterling line. Well, that's baseball, Susan. When you refer to Susan Wallman, that's baseball. How about the Mariners beating the Brewers last night after losing to them the night before?
2: 22-0.
0: And the 20th run that the Brewers scored came on a sac fly to center when J-Rod in center field threw it into the left center field stands because he thought it was the third out.
2: That was a rough game.
0: I know. That's baseball.
2: Game. Yeah.
0: But the Mariners are still in it, too.
2: It's seven games under, and they're still alive. In the
0: I mean, that's the American League right now.
2: Yeah, American League is tough.
0: Let's go back to the phone lines here on the Rich Eisen Show. Let's go to Jared in Sioux Falls, South Dakota. What's up, Jared?
3: He's up.
0: You there, Jared? Oh, my goodness.
3: Jared,
0: hold him. People in the heartland of this country.
3: Hold him.
0: Yeah, put him back on hold. I gave him a shot. Yes. Kyle in New Mexico. Let's take Kyle in New Mexico's call. What's up, Kyle?
4: Holy smoke.
0: Hey.
4: Am I on the Rich Eisen Show?
0: I can confirm, Kyle. Whoa.
2: Please believe it.
0: I can confirm it. What's up, man?
4: You know, I want to play the win-loss game for the one and only team in Denver, Colorado, the Denver Broncos.
0: Okay. Let's do it. I've got it right here. Kyle in New Mexico, why are you a Broncos fan? Is that where you're from originally, or just the halo effect of the mountain time zone reaches New Mexico for you? Is that it?
4: No. So I'm originally from Las Vegas before the Raiders, you know, raided that place and moved to Colorado. My family are a bunch of Bronco fans,
0: right,
4: except for my dad. He's a filthy Cowboys fan.
0: Oh,
4: and, you know,
0: father
4: had more
0: knows
4: good joy than the Cowboys in the last, you know, 20-plus years, whatever. So
0: father
4: that's
0: knows
4: why.
0: Best. Okay, here we go. What happens Monday night, opening night in Kansas City? What a week one finale this is. What do you got?
4: I'll tell you what. You ready for this, Rich?
0: Sure.
4: Broncos get a W, week one.
0: I wasn't ready for it, so I'm glad you gave me the heads up. All right, 1-0 now, home opener against the Jaguars.
4: Oh, that small market team from Jacksonville? That's another win.
2: Spanked you last year.
0: Rams visit now. By the way, if you don't think Sean Payton's going to play that up that week, same thing with Liam Cohen. They're coming for us. Liam Cohen versus Sean Payton is just going to be like, whose is bigger? They might have that as a halftime ceremony.
4: Well,
0: all right, what do you got for me?
4: He was saying that he's going to spice the head coach up if there's a fight, so you know what, so be it.
0: Rams at Broncos, what do you got?
4: The number one offensive line against maybe Aaron Donald and Myles Garrett. We'll go Broncos.
0: 3-0 at the Niners.
4: You know, they didn't want the smoke in Mexico City, so Broncos will get that win.
0: 4-0 at the Chargers.
4: We'll lose that.
0: Oh. But now you turn right around, short week, home for the Seahawks.
4: You know, throwback week, both teams bringing out their best unis. Broncos will win that.
0: Orange crush it. You got 5-1 at the Cardinals.
4: Do we have to say it? Broncos win.
0: 6-1. Do you sweep the Chiefs?
4: In Denver?
0: Yes, sir.
4: Best bet you, buddy.
0: All right.
2: Woo.
0: 7-1 at the Panthers.
4: No Superman to save them there. That's a win.
0: 8-1. Home for the Raiders.
4: Well, that's a win. Kirk Cousins or Mendoza, I don't care.
0: 9-1. It's the Friday after Thanksgiving in Pittsburgh.
4: You know, they can take those terrible towels somewhere else because Denver's claiming that place as a victory.
0: 10-1, home for the Dolphins.
4: Jalen Waddle game,
5: goes off for 500 receiving yards.
6: Yes.
1: That's a record.
0: 500 receiving yards. Got that one right down there. At the Jets now.
5: Rich, I'm sorry.
0: That's all right.
5: Broncos, man. Big.
0: That's now 8 wins in a row. Whew. For a 12-1 record going into Vegas.
5: I'll be there for that game. Another Broncos home game.
0: 13-1, and then you turn right around, and you got yourself a Christmas game home for the Bills.
5: Hey, Bills fans, that was a catch, and that's a win. Broncos.
0: Wow. Too soon, hashtag. 10 straight wins at the Patriots now.
5: Historically, we don't do well in Foxborough, but Sick May, he's going to taste that orange crush, D. That's a win.
0: 15-1.
6: Woo!
0: Home against the Chargers to finish up.
1: Wow. That's Super Bowl champion, right?
6: Wow.
5: You know, Harbaugh will bring out his khakis. I'll give him that.
0: Oh, wow.
5: Chargers win that one.
0: So you think the Chargers sweep the Broncos, but your team has the only 2 losses of the season. 15-2.
5: I will say, Chargers always have our number, and they always play us tough. And just see them doing that this year.
0: 15-2. All right. So, Kyle in New Mexico, you going to Los Poros Hermanos after hanging up now? Get more of that stuff?
5: I'll send you some. It might not taste good in the mail, but I'll send you some.
0: That's Rich, Kyle.
1: Hey, Kyle, Rich is eating pizza that has been sent through snail mail.
0: I didn't do that.
1: He'll be fine.
0: He'll be fine
1: with some enveloped
0: college,
1: chicken.
0: Man.
5: I want to thank you for picking the Broncos to win the division yesterday, by the way.
0: Okay.
5: You have a big brain there.
1: Kyle, I just react to what I see, Kyle. That's all.
0: Fantastic.
5: Well, you got good eyes, brother. Don't let anybody tell you otherwise.
0: Thank you, Kyle.
1: You're my man,
0: Kyle. New Mexico bringing it. There we go.
1: We my new people, guy.
0: When you call and you play the win-loss game, you got to bring it. Move it along. Have some energy. Here we go. Right? 15-2 for the Broncos is a tall ass order. At Kansas City, home for the defending at Kansas City on a Monday night, then home for the defending AFC South champs who punked them in that building last year, then home for the Los Angeles Rams with most likely Garrett and Donald and everybody else coming for them.
2: That's a tough first 6 weeks.
0: And then at San Francisco after that. And then at the Chargers and home for Seattle. Their first 6 games, it's stupid. That's crazy talk, man. At the Chargers, and then you come back home for a quick turnaround against the defending Super Bowl champs.
1: Oof.
0: And then at some point, you go to Arizona, you go to Carolina, you go to Pittsburgh, you go to the Jets, you go to Vegas, and you go to New England. I mean, of those teams, one of them is going to be a surprise, wouldn't you say, on average?
1: Yeah.
0: Year to year, right?
1: Yep.
0: Like Arizona could be tougher than you think. Carolina could be above 500 this year and a total division winner to follow up last year, feeling good about themselves. Pittsburgh could be, you know, a much better offensive team. Rodgers feels good. Vegas, Fernando Mania has engulfed them. I left the Jets off. You never know, man.
2: Geno starting week 2 today.
0: Okay. There you go.
7: I hate this team.
2: I would be, I mean, look, 6-3 at the bye, I think, is probably best case scenario.
0: Really? Best case scenario? We just heard.
2: I mean, talking about realistic.
0: Best case scenario is they lose only twice all season long.
2: Realistic scenario.
0: All right.
1: Broncos are going to be a problem, man.
8: Broncos got
2: that first 6 weeks is a gauntlet.
0: TJ, have you done the win-loss game? You did. 14-3, you had the Cowboys going. Just like Hart Denton.
2: Mm-hmm. Nice.
0: Of Dutton Ranch fame.
1: Yeah.
0: People's mailman in Texas had him 14-3. I mean, 14-3.
1: Well, in my defense,
0: 14-3s there. And then the fans of the Broncos, Martin in Colorado, 13-4. Derek in Missouri, 12-5. Kyle in New Mexico just had them hold his beer.
1: In my defense, though,
0: 15-2.
1: I picked that day. I was riding high off the LeBron news.
0: Okay.
1: I don't know if I.
0: Oh, you want to redo?
2: That's true.
1: I probably should.
0: Okay. Start it. Hit it.
1: Right now?
2: Whoa.
0: Right now.
1: Good. Come on, baby.
0: Come on. Looks like you got your shoes from Dan Lanning.
1: Yeah,
0: you're feeling good about it. Let's see. If
2: not
0: TJ 2.0 on the Cowboys schedule. All right. And I'll tell you if it's different.
1: Okay. All right.
0: And again, LeBron is still a Sixer.
1: That is true. So maybe nothing's going to change.
0: Okay. All right. Did they beat the Giants to start the season?
1: Naturally.
0: Do they then beat the Commanders the next week?
1: You know it.
0: Do they lose to the Ravens the next week?
1: Yeah, I'm afraid so.
0: Okay, and then did they lose to the Texans?
1: Yeah.
0: All right. Ooh, did really? They beat the Buccaneers the next week?
1: Week 5, Thursday.
0: Vita Vea is back now.
1: Well, we beat the Bucs.
0: Short week. All right. Do you go with the Packers and win that game?
1: Yeah, we lose that
0: game. Oh, that's different. Do you beat the Eagles on a Monday night
1: In Philadelphia? LeBron might be there, so yeah, we win that game.
0: All right, that's different, too.
2: LeBron might be there.
0: He's that's different, too. So you're pretty much the same right now.
1: Okay.
0: Do you beat the Cardinals at home?
1: No.
0: No?
1: That's one of those. The Cardinals are one of those teams, man, that has our number sometimes.
0: Okay.
1: Sound like
0: do you beat the Colts on the road?
1: Respectfully.
0: Do you then beat the Niners at home?
1: You know how I always say, that's a hurdle we've yet to get over, and until we are able to Renaldo Skeets Nehemiah get over that hurdle, I ain't gonna take the L.
0: You're taking the L. Yeah. Okay. Do you beat the Titans?
1: Hey, no disrespect to the Ball Brotherhood of Titans coaches, but yeah, that's a dub.
0: Do you beat the Eagles on Thanksgiving?
1: I gotta be honest with myself, guys, and say that we'll probably split with the Yardbirds, so I'll take the L.
0: Okay.
1: On Thanksgiving.
0: All right.
1: I don't like it.
0: Jeez. All right, you're at the Seahawks on a Monday night.
1: You know, at first I said dub, but I've been watching Hard Knocks. I like the way the Seahawks go about
2: the
1: business.
2: Propaganda's gotten to you.
1: So,
0: you got them losing 3 or 4 when you go now. You're visiting the Rams.
1: Yeah, I'll take the L at this.
0: All right, you now have them losing 3 in a row. You're home for the Jaguars.
1: We beat the Titans, so.
0: No. You have them losing on Thanksgiving to Philly.
2: Yeah.
0: You have them losing in Seattle and now losing at the Rams.
1: I didn't say we even get to that yet.
7: No, isn't the Rams yet?
1: I was talking about Seattle.
0: All right, so now you're at the Rams. You're going to win that one?
1: We're going to win that. Because I'm going to be there. Me and Del Tufo. All right. Great.
0: You've got the Jaguars at home.
1: Dub C.
0: You got the Giants at home.
1: Come on.
0: Now. You're at Washington.
1: You know.
0: Okay. So you have them 2-2 to start again, 3-2 to start again. Then you got them going 3-3, 4-3, 4-4. Okay.
1: Oof.
0: 5-4. 5-5. Going into the game against the Titans, 6-5. Then you have them losing on Thanksgiving. That's 6-6. Then 6-7. You have them starting 6-7.
1: Then we run.
0: And there's 2.0, and then 4-0 to finish up. 10-6.
2: 10-7.
0: 10-7, pardon me.
1: I like my 2.0. First one better than this.
2: It's probably somewhere in the middle.
0: I think it's somewhere in the middle.
1: Somewhere in the middle.
0: You're not going 10-7.
7: No way.
1: I don't think we're on 14-3. I don't think we're on. So, yeah.
0: I think they've got it right to the point where the usual is going to be 12. Off the table. And the usual, is a shooting themselves in the foot. I think they might win in Rio over the Ravens. I think their first loss might be. I'll play the Dallas Cowboys win-loss game.
7: Let's do it, Rich. Ready?
0: You want me to do it right now? We'll do it. Let's take a break.
1: You know, mine are a lot of our team's tendencies. Like I said, the Pack usually get us, the Cardinals.
0: I'm just going to hold that in abeyance. I'm going to hold that off till next week. How does that sound? Because we've got all these folks wanting to play the win-loss game sitting right here. Coming up in hour number 3 is Jason McCourty. New to Monday Night Countdown, 844-204-RICH, number to dial right here on the program. Don't go anywhere. 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

0: 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Mm-hmm. So following up, Pete Alonso says he was told the reason why they did not give him a home run, despite the replay clearly showing the call of his home run being foul, was wrong, is, quote, "What I was told is in order to overturn a call, you need to have two camera angles to confirm it."
1: He said two.
0: "But the best view, the only view that shows the ball fair or foul, is the one down the line, but no other camera angle is available. So video room rules it foul. Umpire obviously called it foul initially. It is what it is," end quote.
2: I said two. That's...
0: Then what they need to do is what Alonso also said last night, is or the manager, Craig Albernaz, said, put one on the...
2: foul ball.
0: On the foul ball.
2: Yep.
0: They have a camera inside the uprights now in the NFL. Still not perfect. You still can't tell if the ball has gone directly over the upright or not.
1: Yeah.
2: I mean, the camera
0: it's
2: tries.
0: It's still not perfect, but at least you've got a better view. You know, can we have one of those 360 cameras that are up there that you could see
3: a
0: whether...
3: Ball? Yeah, kind of like a fish out.
0: How about a pole with a freaking laser on it?
3: That's what I mean. Throw a laser on it.
2: Well, Fox puts cameras in both,
3: like the beam,
2: foul poles when I do the games.
1: But only when you do them?
2: We have, no, for the national games.
1: It's for everybody.
2: They have them for all their games.
0: Where do they put it? Right in the middle of the foul pole or on it?
2: It's right on it. It's usually on the inside or outside, depending upon where they can fit it. So you see,
0: it can go, it goes up, it doesn't go out, or it's multi-directional.
2: It goes up, so it'll follow. That's why you see a lot of those.
0: It'll follow the baseball.
2: They shine. They follow it up. Yep.
3: Huh. Interesting.
2: So you can see if the ball's right there.
0: Do you personally get on the ladder to fix it to the pole? You're not a ladder.
2: I'm not a heights guy. I don't like heights.
0: Just want to make sure.
3: Not a heights guy.
0: It's not easy.
1: What they really did they cost Pete a chance to move into 176th place in the all-time home run list is what they did.
2: It's just they
1: cost him.
0: Why didn't the Mets re-sign him?
1: I don't know, man.
2: TJ.
1: It bothers me. It's always going to bother me. As Brockman knows,
3: that dude should have retired a Met.
1: Pete Alonso is my favorite baseball player.
3: Come on,
2: that's up there with
1: Loved
2: Malcolm
1: him
2: Butler
1: from day one
2: in the Super Bowl.
0: Remember we had him on the phone when he was a rookie, the polar bear.
1: Yes,
0: we talked Seinfeld shows with him. Remember
1: I do recall. Yeah,
3: I don't remember that.
0: Oh yeah, he phoned in.
1: Brockman, remember two weeks into his rookie season, I came into work and said to you, Pete Alonso, our rookie, is going to hit 50 home runs this year.
3: Oh, yeah.
1: You kind of rolled your eyes at me.
0: All right, let's get to it.
3: We were in New York at the time.
0: Let's get to it, guys. Let's get to it, everybody. We had Dan Lanning on the program the other day.
2: Oh, yes.
0: Right? We had the head coach
3: last Friday.
0: Football.
1: Last Friday.
0: Was it last Friday?
1: Yeah, this past Friday.
3: It was the 14th.
1: A couple days ago.
0: Yeah. I didn't even keep track of the days anymore.
1: The time flies.
0: They just fly by.
1: Yeah. You got a baby girl about to become.
0: I know.
1: In the womanhood, you know?
0: So, you chimed in about shoes because you and Brockman are shoe nuts. Jack.
1: My
0: nephew.
1: Shout out Jack.
0: Jack Schuster.
3: What up, Jack?
0: What up, Jack? All right, here's the exchange. Hit it.
1: You've got the Oregon Jordans are like, they're holy grail. They're hard to get. So, coach, if you have any spare 13 around and you want to send like
3: 11 over here,
1: I'm just saying, they're hard to get.
0: I mean,
4: you know how lucky you are that you wear 13? That's the same size as me. I got a feeling you might be able to cash in.
2: Wow.
1: And then we might have to add an Oregon to my banner. You know, it might be.
0: Okay, now you'll become a fan.
4: If we add Oregon, is it fair to say we should take somebody off the banner?
0: Yes.
2: Yes.
4: Can we just keep it? Like, whatever the number is.
1: Okay.
4: If you add a team, you remove. It's kind of
1: I'm okay with that, coach.
0: All right, now,
3: wow.
0: You should thank Who cut that? Was that Jordan cut it? Smitch cut it? Okay, Jordan Shero. What's up, Jordan?
1: That's my guy.
0: You should thank Jordan for giving the edit that way, because you fumfered around. And I'm like, what are we
3: fumfered.
0: Doing?
3: Fumfered.
0: You were just, you were haggling with him for a good 30 seconds.
3: Yeah. Fumfered.
0: And again, those decisions I was watching you make in real time, when you have the head coach of Oregon saying, I will, you're lucky that we have the same size foot. But at any rate, you finally agreed to put Oregon on your graphic, but not until you got the shoes.
1: That's not necessary.
0: Is that?
1: I don't control the graphic.
0: Okay, but that box has arrived from Eugene. Is that it?
1: Look at it.
0: Open it up.
1: Oh yeah.
0: Open the case.
1: Open the box.
3: What's in the box?
1: Unbelievable.
3: What's in the box? Man, when
1: the head pops out.
3: When TJ sent me the screen grab of like, Dan Wedding, hit me up. Yo, what's that?
0: Yeah, he hits you up.
3: What's your address?
0: Right? Okay. Yeah,
1: well, you said it wasn't him on Twitter.
0: All right, maybe whoever it was.
3: Wanted the address. Whoever's running coach's account.
1: Box is in there.
3: Wanted the address.
1: Box in the box.
0: Okay. Okay. Uh-oh. Let me see it. Okay. That's the Jumpman logo.
3: Jumpman.
1: There's not even, it doesn't even tell you what's in there.
3: Yeah, there's no label. How you know these are like ultimate.
1: You can't get these at Foot Locker.
3: You cannot buy these anywhere.
0: I should feel like this is like Pulp Fiction, like it should light up, right?
1: Yeah.
0: Okay. Is this it?
1: Let's see.
0: Is this it? Oh, my
3: word. Oh, wow.
0: They look so clean.
3: Do they say Ducks on it?
0: They
1: say Ducks. They got the Oregon in the back.
3: Wow.
1: The Ducks here. There's a pair of ones, which I love. Sick. Thank you, Coach.
0: Wow, you got him. Closed mouths do not get fed.
1: Chef Fat Jody.
0: And now let's see it. Let's see it. There it is. Penn State off. Oregon on. Who cares about the hometown, home state team?
3: Penn State
0: beware.
3: Out.
0: You got a new Big Ten team. Penn State off. Oregon on.
1: I mean, look.
0: It happened.
1: The white game is going to take a new meaning this year at Penn State, is what I'm saying.
3: Throw up the O, TJ. Do it.
1: I mean, it will. Yeah. I just want the mascot.
0: Wow, those are
3: sick.
0: And that's that people can't get these.
1: You
0: right?
1: can't.
3: Like, you cannot.
1: Like get I said, there's nothing on the back.
3: That is a friend of the program issue.
1: Yeah,
0: dude.
1: Oh, yeah, thanks,
0: go
1: Coach.
0: Ducks.
1: Say appreciate you.
0: Say it. Go Ducks. Say it.
1: Go Ducks.
0: It's Rich Eisen for Pella Windows and Doors. 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
3: Matt is great. 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We're in each other's ear.
0: Earlier on the show, NFL Network insider Mike Garofolo. Still to come, ESPN NFL analyst Jason McCourty. And now, it's Rich Eisen.
2: Number three of the Rich Eisen Show is on the air. That's not a threat. It's just a fact. We're here in hour number three. 844-204-RICH is the number to dial. Got all the phone lines lighting up. We're very appreciative of that. Everyone wants to play win-loss games, so we'll do our best to get it all in. I've got my Bills four down season preview that is coming up. Also have, for everybody to chew on, the latest on the Browns quarterback decision that Todd Monken's going to have to make. And the first 2 hours of the program, a lot of fun. We had Mike Garofolo on hour number one. TJ Jefferson threw the Penn State Nittany Lions banner off of his favorite teams list because Dan Lanning, the head coach of the Oregon Ducks, came through and gave him a fresh pair of rare Nikes, right? You got them right there? We unpacked them. Look at that. What are these again? Again, I'm not a shoeophile.
4: These are some Jordan 1s.
2: Jordan 1s.
4: Oregon PEs. Woo, baby.
2: Okay. Nice. Well, that's how you take a team you've been rooting for since you were a kid and throw them overboard.
4: See, this is you starting stuff.
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2: Thank you.
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2: 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Jason McCourty, who I've known for quite some time from his Good Morning Football days. We called some games in Germany back in the day as well. Okay. He is a meteor rising in our business. Part of the Monday night countdown crew for coming up this season, as it was announced just yesterday. Good to see you, Jason McCourty.
7: How are
2: you,
7: sir? I'm doing well. Good to see you guys. TJ, that's all it takes, a pair of exclusive kicks and you throw the banner down? That's it?
4: Look, Jay, I wasn't in charge of the banner. You know, I couldn't.
8: You didn't say no.
4: It wasn't me that did.
2: Said, actually, listen, Jason, this is the new. You want to pop up the old? Do we have the old? Because the old, you know, we thought we just, okay, there you go. Okay.
4: I mean, I don't know why you
2: that's
4: had
2: the old. Now we're the new.
4: Take Penn State.
2: All right. Yeah, you got the, see ya. Well,
4: They could have taken.
2: So the answer is yes.
4: The Clippers out or someone.
2: The answer is yes. You know?
7: The kicks are fresh, though. I like the kicks. Appreciate so I can respect it. The kicks are fresh.
4: Look, man, you know, it is what it is. You know, so
2: which is that's really kicks. Penn State's gone. Where have I found you? Are you on the road somewhere? Where are you, Jason?
7: I'm in New York City. We got the countdown show tonight for the preseason game, Raiders versus Houston. So hanging out for a little while until we go on there.
2: Okay, so the new crew's getting unveiled tonight, pretty much. Because I'm seeing Pat in Indianapolis. Is he going to hop a plane to get there tonight? Are we unveiling the whole thing?
7: It won't be him. It won't be everybody. So okay. It'll just be a few of us in tonight.
2: Okay. Well, I heard the news and I wanted to get you on right away. As you know, I invited you yesterday. You had your schedule all locked up. I wanted to tell you straight to your grill. I'm happy for you, man. Congratulations.
7: Hey, I really appreciate that. I appreciate that, Rich.
2: You know, cause you're going to be going on the road and you're going to be doing your thing. And, you know, so the story of tonight, let's hit that fresh off. What's the story of tonight's game? Jason.
7: I think it's Mendoza, the way he played in week one against the Cardinals, just being able to show us some of the things that we didn't see in college. Quarterback under center, going play action, delivering the ball over the middle, a layer throw. That's not an easy one to make. He did that. Going through his progressions throughout the course of his time in that game, being able to work from the left side all the way over to the right side and find an open guy. He scrambled outside the pocket. There were a few things that when you look at it, there was times he ran backwards in the pocket. There was a hit he took on the sideline that you're hoping that those are the things with more experience that he kind of gets out of it and kind of moves in that right direction. But, I mean, watching him in week one, like, for Raiders fans, you should be fired up of what's to come for this guy. I don't think there should be in a rush. I think Kirk Cousins looked really good. It was a third down. He's checking plays, moving them in to something different. That's what a veteran kind of brings to the table and something Mendoza can learn while he's watching Kirk Cousins, assuming he's still going to start this season.
2: Well, I'm wondering how his demeanor that we see at the podium after he has a game or a practice plays in the locker room, and how you would, you know, as a teammate of him, take, for instance, a soundbite like this after he practices with the ones for the first time in a joint practice against the Texans.
6: Be able to get some reps with the ones against the superstars on their defense. And then obviously their twos are fantastic as well. We got so much work, whether it was move the ball, first down, third down, red zone, 2 minute. There were so many situations. And I believe overall it was a positive day. There were plays that I loved and plays that I wish I had back. But in reality, that's a lie. I wish I didn't have them back because it's a growing experience. And it's practice. It's practice, and this is what I love. And it's just a beautiful day to play football here, and I'm so happy. I have so many things to learn from today.
2: You're a teammate of his. How do you take that in, Jason?
7: I think within the locker room, like, if you're genuinely yourself, and it seems as though that's who Fernando Mendoza is, we love you. As long as you can go out there and throw touchdown passes and lead this offense and do the things necessary, for me as a defensive guy, I'm speaking from that perspective. Yeah. I don't care what my quarterback sounds like in the post-game conference or what he's saying. It's about what he's doing on an everyday basis. And from what all reports are saying, he's been terrific since he's gotten to Vegas. Those are the things you want to see. Are you coming in early? Are you staying late? Are you putting the work in to learn the playbook and all of those other things? If you're a little quirky, you can be a little dorky, whatever the case it may be, I don't care. If you can play that quarterback position and you can go out there and excel and uplift the guys around you, that's all that matters. The guys in the locker room, we're all not going to be best friends. If we can put together that common goal and move in the right direction, hey, I love you. Be who you are. Go throughout the entire practice schedule, 2 minute red zone like he did, and say it all. We're all good.
2: What do you think? Is he a week one starter? What's your general sense of it?
7: I don't think so. I think the Raiders will stick with the plan. They brought Kirk Cousins over there for a reason. I think you look at that first preseason game, Cousins played well. He did the things that you would expect him to do as a veteran. So I think if he continues to do that, they're going to start the season off with Kirk Cousins, and it'll be dictated by how he plays. If the Raiders are winning games and Cousins is playing well, I don't see them going to Mendoza. The issue, or I don't want to say issue, but where the Raiders are going to, you're going to see a test of what the plan is and how you respond. If Mendoza tonight goes out there and plays really well, if he plays well in the third preseason game, and then a regular season starts, and let's say Cousins is playing okay at best, but they start the season off 0-2, 0-3, you're going to start to hear all the rumblings. Guys like me and you on media saying, hey, it's about time to give Mendoza, fans chanting Mendoza at games. That's going to be where they're tested, because is he ready? Is he going to be ahead of schedule? All of those things factor in, but you want to get a look at him at some point this season.
2: Well, again, that's the question, right? I mean, we could figure it out all we want prior to the season. But then you look at their schedule and you're wondering where would be the soft space to put him in there. What do you think? You got that up on the screen right there. Give me a week, or even if it doesn't matter. Like, if Cousins is winning games, right?
7: You're not going to do it. Correct. You're not going to do it. And you look at that, and you look at week four, you got Kansas City, you got at New England, Buffalo, Rams. And you can say, all right, let's throw them in there against the Jets potentially. And then you got the 49ers coming. Like, there didn't seem to really be a soft landing.
2: Right.
7: I think as you go throughout the course of the season, if you've made the determination from where he's been throughout training camp to the preseason, the growth you're seeing from him going against your starters and the reps he's getting throughout the course of the regular season, to me, it's more about him. Forget about the schedule. When you feel like he's at a point where he's ready to go and lead the team and be the starter, throw him in there. It doesn't matter if it's against the Denver Broncos or the Rams or whoever. If you feel like he's ready to be a starter in the NFL, there are going to be games where you're going against a really tough defense. There's going to be games where you might be going against a 30 second-ranked defense, but you got to be prepared. So to me, it's all about Mendoza, his preparation, and where he's at before you thrust him into the lineup.
2: Jason McCourty, new to Monday Night Countdowns, pre-post halftime show right here on the Rich Eisen Show. Where are you on your Super Bowl prediction thought process right now? Where are we?
7: I'm still working through that. I haven't even determined all of my playoff teams just yet. The funny thing is, as you go through it, week one of the preseason is completely different from the regular season. Like,
2: of course,
7: think about Houston right now. Higgins was a guy that all training camp, all they talked about as the number two wide receiver, Jaden Higgins, in year two, he's been skyrocketing and how well he's playing. They just lost him for the season. To me, Houston is very much, if C.J. Stroud can play the way he played his rookie year, a team that I'm thinking about potentially being in the Super Bowl. What does Nick Cassero do? Does he go and try to make a trade for Kayshon Booty? Do they kick the tires on Brandon Ayuk? Like, that determines where they fit into this entire scheme and all of those things. So I'm still working through my Super Bowl pick. Do you have yours ready to go?
2: Listen, Jason, this is not my first rodeo here, okay? I've got it.

0: one out.
1: Hey, Kurt, just so you're aware of this, because I think you might be seeing Kurt every few so often on Mondays. Be careful of him, okay? Walter Payton, Man of the Year, sweetheart of a guy, great dude, great husband, great father, great grandfather. But when it comes to time to the rundown, he's already sending in a inter-group text chain the put one in, take one out, because he knows the producers don't like when we repeat. So he wants to get his in right away. Like, literally is doing that now. So be careful of him, all right? Is basically what I'm saying. Have your head on a swivel with that Kurt Warner guy.
0: I'll definitely be doing that.
1: Put one in, take one out.
0: Okay, take one out. I'm going to take out the Pittsburgh Steelers. I'm going to take them out.
1: Mm-hmm. Who do you put in?
0: Put one in.
1: They won the division, which means you got a new division winner. You can make it as simple. Winner. You can make it an AFC North. You could put it in an AFC North box.
0: Yeah, Jason. I was going to say, I'm going to go with the Baltimore Ravens. So if I'm taking one out, Steelers, and I'm putting in the Ravens, I'm flipping that.
1: Okay. Do you want to tell Jason McCourty what I did on the program for my AFC put one in, take one out?
2: Jason, Chris here, big Pats fan. Love you.
0: Yes, sir.
2: Rich did the exact same thing that you just did.
1: Look at us.
0: Great minds think alike. Hey, it was those pretzels in Germany. Ever since then, we've been locked and loaded.
1: Pretzels in Germany. Who's
2: pretzels in Germany? Yeah, that might be a Hasselhoff B-side.
1: Okay, okay. I thought the same thing. Although I'm sitting here thinking that it is possible, though, that the Steelers got more explosive on offense just because of who the head coach is now. You know, I dig that Bernard kid that they drafted. Mm-hmm. Pittman can have a more chunk plays, right? You know, they added Rico Dowdle at the running back position to go with Jalen Warren.
0: Jalen Warren, yep.
1: You know, they got Robert Tonyan, rhymes with Funyan, to go along with the wagon, Darnell Washington, and of course, Freiermuth. Like, they protect Rodgers, and they might be more explosive. But why do you like the Ravens, Jason? Why do you like them?
0: To me, when you have a two-time MVP and a quarterback in Lamar Jackson who's still in his prime, I don't see him missing the playoffs in back-to-back years. Also like the addition of Jesse Minter, not only as a head coach, but he's going to be the guy calling the defense. And the Ravens' defense wasn't good last year. In the last 2 years, it's been a roller coaster where they start the season, they're giving up a ton of points, and they fix something. Kyle Hamilton goes from safety to more of a linebacker role, and he switches back. I think Minter comes in, and he just kind of puts that at ease. And those guys on the defensive side of the ball are going to know what they're doing, where they're supposed to be, and they're going to execute at a high level. I'm also fascinated to see Declan Doyle as a play caller mixed with Lamar Jackson. I think there's multiple teams, probably about eight teams or so, that are true contenders and have stars at the quarterback position that have somebody new in their ear. I think that's going to be a fascinating thing just to continue to see how it all develops. Jalen Hurts is another guy, brand new offensive coordinator, but I think Declan Doyle, with some of the things they did in Chicago with the quarterback under center, the run game mixed in with the play action, with Lamar's athleticism, I think there's still another part of his game that we might not have been able to see just yet. And every time he's gotten a new OC, he's won an MVP. So I think it's going to be a big year for him.
1: Okay. So now let's do it for the NFC while I'm throwing you pitches you didn't see coming. Put one in, take one out.
0: This is a lot tougher for me. Mm-hmm. On the NFC side. I'm going to automatically go with my put one in, and I'm going to say the Detroit Lions. That's a team that I'm high on. The schedule is going to be easier, healthier.
1: So who do you take out? You could have them win the division.
0: I know.
1: Which means you might kick the Bears out, but or you could now go wild card team. And last year, two of the wild cards, as you know, came from the West, Niners and Rams, and one came from within their division in Green Bay, Jason McCourty, who's going out. You put the Lions in. You're so close, because I put the Lions in, too.
0: You did?
1: I did.
0: All right, I don't feel great about this, but I'm going to say the 49ers. Whoa. I'm going to take out the 49ers. I'm going to say the injuries get up to them, age. I don't feel great about that, but I'm going to say the 49ers. Everybody can't make it. It's just how it is.
1: Mm-hmm. I chose the Packers and then didn't really elaborate on it because I wanted to keep it quiet because Jordan Love said yes to coming on the program yesterday. You know what I mean?
0: A man that's done this for a while.

0: My first rodeo. I love it. So, okay, Jason, before I let you go, you're doing Mondays. Devin's doing Sundays.
1: Yeah.
0: You want to do like some sort of swap where, and you don't tell anybody? Would you be able to pull that off? Would you be able to pull that
1: so.
0: Off?
1: I think so. We gotta tell one person that can sneak us in and out. But
0: like who? What is that?
1: We gotta try this.
0: You get his credential. He gets yours. Who the hell knows the difference? Can you pull that off? No.
1: I don't think anyone will know until we get to the first segment and ESPN sees how bad he is. You know, they're like this cannot be Jason. We've just seen way too much good footage for him to be this bad today.
0: So ESPN management would be the first to sniff it out.
2: This is great.
0: Because I guess you haven't worked. How often you've worked with Scott, with Van Pelt yet? Have you worked with him yet?
1: I haven't.
0: All right. So Maria Taylor might sniff it out because she's worked with your brother.
1: Right. She's just going to think he's made mass improvements from the last year to this year. She's going to be blown away.
0: NBC's going to be like, what got into Devin? Okay. Try it.
1: We got to set that up.
0: That's pretty cool, though. Your family must be jacked, right?
1: Oh, mom's fired up. She's like, I'm only watching football Sunday and Monday. The rest of it, she's like, I'm over it. So just Sunday night and Monday night.
0: Okay. That'll be fun. Give it a try. That sounds like some bad 80s movie, right? Where brothers swap networks and primetime games. Let's see how
2: hilarity ensues.
0: Hilarity ensues. That sounds like we could put it on Disney Plus. All right, Jason, thanks for the time. Have a great time tonight. And I'm so happy for you, truly.
1: Appreciate that. Sure. Appreciate that. Thanks for having me, as always, man.
0: Always. Yes. And look for more of my calls. As a matter of fact, I'm going to make one to you later. That's Jason McCourty right here on the Rich Eisen Show. Everybody, that was a delight. And then, by the way, that's Jason's, like, probably Good Morning Football experience, right? He had no idea what I was going to ask him.
2: Yep.
0: And then, boom, take on the spot. And, of course, I'm extremely happy that he and I are almost lockstep.
2: Almost.
3: We're getting there.
0: Almost lockstep.
2: 49ers, that's an interesting
0: one. I mean, that Mike Evans, again, has got his leg wrapped.
2: Again, and the tightness. What are we doing?
0: I know, but it's
3: these
0: still
3: are the times that have these happen. Yeah, you're supposed to get tight when you
0: Let's
3: start.
0: Again, I'll just say this. It's apples and oranges. It's different people, different ages, different injuries. At this point last year, everybody thought, not a chance Matthew Stafford makes it through the first half, potentially, of week one, let alone the entire season. And he had the best year of his life.
2: That's true. Well, because he had that Airstream parked out.
0: He had the back of this, the back that, right? Damn, people here in Los Angeles were like sending herbal teas and stuff, trying to figure out how to help him through it.
2: Yeah.
3: You were offering your guy to walk on
2: best,
3: his back?
2: That's right.
0: I was offering, Deron.
3: Deron.
0: Deron.
3: Deron Bland?
2: I met that Susie dude.
3: Oh, you did?
2: Yeah.
0: Susie definitely has a photograph of him walking on my back.
2: Oh, I might have it.
0: What are you talking? What do you mean you may have
2: it? I mean, look.
3: Susie sends us pictures.
2: She sends stuff, you know? I don't know.
0: She shouldn't. And she's in the green room.
3: Hey, Suze, let's get that picture.
0: No.
2: I don't know what
3: the wrong.
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1: O-H-N-O.
0: That's not where I'm going.
1: Oh, okay.
0: Professional football.
1: Oh, the real deal.
0: Although Ohio. Yeah,
1: well, I mean, Ohio says right better than.
0: Latest Joe Burrow press conference, everybody.
1: Joe Burrow.
2: Oh,
1: what hat's he wearing today?
0: He has something to read into it.
1: Has he got a t-shirt on?
2: I saw some of this.
0: A sense of urgency and a win-now mentality from the quarterback of the Cincinnati Bengals, Joe Burrow.
3: I'm trying to put it out into the world. I'm trying to manifest it. I'm trying to show our guys the urgency that I have and that I want us to have as an organization to go and make it happen. You can keep pushing it down the road, or you can talk about it now and say this is the year. And you know, I'm tired of saying next year, next year, next year. This is it. Your life is too short to keep pushing things down the road, and I'm trying to instill some urgency and some intensity in everybody to go and be great every day and try to go make it happen.
4: You feel like it's got to be now or never?
3: That's how I'm treating it, for sure.
0: I love it. Listen, I know what I could see on your look over there, Chris, because we've been saying over and over and over again that every single thing he says from the podium can be parsed and looked at and read in between the lines. The I work here hat. We're the only ones, by the way, talking about that.
2: I know, but it's fun.
0: No, we're having fun with it. And
1: yes, people, there is nothing else to talk about.
0: No, I know. I know people's reactions to that.
1: Slow news day? Like, yeah, bro. Look,
0: can't wait for football to actually start and whatever.
2: It was a slow week.
1: We're a 3-hour
0: and
1: show.
0: Now it's just like I'm treating it like now or never. Like if he doesn't win now with the Bengals, then he doesn't want to, then it's never for him to be there. And I understand how that could be construed. But this tracks with everything that he's been saying. About how he feels about this team. Where he's just like, hey, how do I feel about this team? Well, look at what I said prior to my big season in LSU about the team. And you look back at that, and he says the same thing about this team. He believes in it. He really, really believes in it. Like, this is it. And then the now or never about, like, you know, can't keep pushing to next year, next year, next year, next year, I think has to do with the reason why he was depressed last year. Whatever. Remember when he was, like, saying stuff from the podium? Like, oh, the Bengals have broken Joe Burrow.
1: Right.
0: It's his body. And the fact that he gets hurt. Or the injury gods see fit to sideline him. And I think he's like, this whole next year, next year, next year thing is to hell with it. He feels good. He looks at his team and he sees a winning team. And I think Sexy Dexter being there, I think Dexter Lawrence being there really gives him some excitement that they went ahead and they're like, okay, we could take somebody who can protect Joe, or we could take somebody who can grow into a role on defense for us to put Joe back out on the field and give Joe a better sense of, you don't have to score 15 touchdowns for us to win. And they're like, we're going to take somebody and put him right in the middle of the defense, and off of that will come a better scheme and a better result. And I think he feels really good about it. And that's exciting for Bengals fans, man. I would take what he said as exciting. That you've got a guy who's been there and done that, and I understand he only made the Super Bowl once. That's still more than most of other guys who are making as much money as him and who've been drafted in the same position as him or just right below him.
1: Yeah.
0: You know, you got a 2-time MVP in Baltimore who's never made it. You got a guy across the street in Justin Herbert who's got all the talent in the world. He hasn't won a playoff game. You got Trevor Lawrence, who's first overall choice. He hasn't gotten past the divisional round. This guy's actually made it, and he can figure it out, and he's damn good, and he's got some incredible talented people around him. Let's keep him upright, Cincinnati, and go deep, baby.
2: Pretty big year for Joe Burrow, man.
0: That excites me, man.
2: He's been dining out on that Super Bowl appearance for a while now, and it's time to go, man. I need you to make all-pro team. I need you to be in the MVP hunt. I need you to take this team deep again.
0: Well,
2: let's go.
0: Again, it's not because he's been unable to where he's lost his talent. It's just the guy has not been, his body has failed him, his protection has failed him, his front office has failed him. I think a lot of things out of his control have failed him more than his own talent. So when you say dining out, it's not like, hey, I'm Joe Burrow, we're just going to win. And it's that guy right there is like, follow me to freedom.
2: They also did follow what he wanted. Huh? Remember, it was that stick figure meme of...
0: Yeah, I know. Do we draft Penei Sewell to protect
2: him? Yeah, exactly. He pushed for Ja'Marr Chase. They got him. He wanted to re-sign T. Higgins, give him the bag. They did. So, okay, Joe, let's go. It's on you.
1: But I also hate the fact that we put this pressure on the quarterbacks, right? We always say, well, the quarterback's got to do this, that, and the third. But the fact is, if the quarterback's left tackle stinks, right, and he's getting blown up all the time, that's a hole that obviously has nothing to do with Joe Burrow. Like, if the defense sucks, has nothing to do with Joe Burrow or the quarterback, you know? So we do it goes back to the quarterback win and loss, Chris. Like, do they deserve to have these numbers, these records put on them? It's far more than just this one position. Everything's got to work.
0: I just love what Joe Burrow put out there. He says he wants to manifest it, and everybody hopefully is following his lead. And if I'm the coach and Zach Taylor, everybody thinks is on the hot seat, but there is no hot seat in Cincinnati if the coach is on the hook to be paid. They just don't. They don't pay dead money to coaches.
2: Right.
0: Marvin Lewis coached there 16 years. That's not an exaggeration. That's the number. So I like that. Meanwhile, in Cleveland, they don't know who the quarterback is. So there's that. But it seems like Monken has to make a decision, obviously, in the next couple of weeks. Here's Todd Monken's latest on that.
5: It's hard to be, everybody uses the word even or equal or fair. The reality is that each block's a little bit different. Rundowns, pass downs, pass skelly, and red zone. So they're each going to get five and five with the ones. And so they're all going to get it. But like I said, what plays they get, I really don't have time to look at exactly what the plays are. I mean, you got to be able to go do it. But I'm excited to see them play.
0: All right. I have to share this post that I had sent my way. It was directed at me that you're not going to be able to listen to Monk in the same way again, according to Rob Rowe W211 on Twitter. Close your eyes and listen to Todd Monk, and it's Funkhauser from Curb.
2: Oh.
0: He does have a feet. Does sound like Funkhauser.
1: Miles?
6: We talked about this this morning, Chris.
0: He does.
1: Yeah. That's funny.
6: He does.
1: I see it. I hear it.
6: Yeah.
0: So if I do meet Monk, I'm going to have him tell that joke. That he told Jerry
2: Seinfeld.
0: I don't know if he has it in him.
1: You would never ask somebody to repeat that.
0: It's kind of fun.
2: By the way, great joke.
0: I'm at the point where I'm out of you know what's to give.
2: Great joke.
0: All right, Shador. It's his time against the Bills. This is his mindset going into starting a massive preseason game for him.
7: I'll say every day of my life's important. Every day is important. I wouldn't say it's a day that's not important. So that's just another day going out there doing what I got to do. Honestly. I don't really feel anxiety or any pressure, you know, going into things like that anymore because it's like that's how I approach everything. So, you know, it's just another day of going to work, you know. That's all it is for me.
0: He's prepared. I'm rooting for him. Just kind of feel again that Mike Garafolo joined us in hour one, said somebody who he trusts implicitly, not with the Browns organization, but that they know everything about everybody and everything, and said, back at the combine, it's going to be Deshaun Watson. If healthy, it's going to be Deshaun. End of story. Because, again, they put so much money, time, effort, all that business. Now he's healthy, and he's going to play with the twos, and I think he's going to look great. Which is what somebody who's played as long as he has in the National Football League should look like.
2: Mm-hmm.
0: That's what he has to say.
8: No, I mean, every opportunity for me, I just want to go out there and prove that I'm capable of being a starter. But as far as just nailing it and trying to, you know, my main focus is just trying to improve. You know, I'm not really focused on just the competition. You know, I think the front office and Coach Monken is going to make that decision based on how they're going to make that decision. You know, so, you know, I can't really control that as far as what they want to go with, but I can't control my opportunities and my reps that I get and being successful with that.
0: I mean, these guys are basically out of inventive ways to say
2: right. They've been saying everything.
0: Heard the same thing now for weeks.
2: Yeah, over and over again.
0: Big game against the Bills, Browns and Bills. Which brings me to my four downs season preview.
1: Hey.
0: For the Buffalo Bills. Hit it.
9: Four downs with Rich.
10: Here we go.
11: Why did he stop?
0: All right, everybody. Here we go. Four downs on the Buffalo Bills. Ain't nobody certain.
1: Hey, what?
0: I say this for every new coach. When it comes time for me to talk about their team in four downs. First down.
9: First down.
0: Is Joe Brady ready for prime time? Mm-hmm. That's it. What's going to happen? What's going to happen with a red challenge flag? What's going to happen with timeouts? What's going to happen when things move fast? He's, you know, been just used to just calling the plays, just getting Joe, just getting Josh Allen's headset and let McDermott handle everything else.
1: Mm-hmm.
0: Now it's time for him to handle everything else and Josh Allen. Smart guy, ready for prime time. We shall see. And by the way, I use that for real. If you look at their schedule, Mike Hoskins, if you don't mind calling it up, I'm sure there it is. Take a look. The asterisks on the screen are prime time games. Six of them. And then you've got the fact that two of those games, Thanksgiving and Christmas. So the whole world's going to see it. Actually, one of the games that's not asterisked is Christmas, because it's not prime time. But Bills home for Kansas City on Thanksgiving night, and then Bills at Denver on Christmas Day. I mean, the Bills are front and center. Their home opener in their new stadium, you know? So is he ready for prime time? Because everyone's going to see it. Because it's the Buffalo Bills and Josh Allen.
2: I feel like we say this about so many teams. Look at those first five games.
1: I know, it's nuts. That's nuts.
0: At Houston, home for Detroit, home for the Chargers.
2: All five of those teams could win the Super Bowl.
0: And then you've got at the Rams before there's Vegas. Second down.
9: Second down.
0: All right, the wide receiver room. Hoskins came up with this one. I got to give you credit. Everybody eats, or does Josh need more?
2: More. Nice.
0: You heard Mike Garofalo say in hour one,
2: like
0: he
2: DJ
0: did the
2: Moore.
0: Spring, the summer camp tour, and obviously on Inside Training Camp for NFL Network, Bill's best team and DJ Moore is already on the same page as this guy. And that's the question. How many times have we heard throughout Josh Allen's career, if he had a true number one, if he had, you know, give him Jamar Chase, give him CeeDee Lamb, give him, you know.
2: Stephon Diggs was awesome.
0: I know. And they gave him Stephon Diggs. That was the guy. So that's it. You know, you're going to take a look at the Bills wide receiver room, and they added DJ Moore to it. And then you got Khalil Shakir, Keon Coleman. Is he going to have the same gear grinding with the new head coach as he did with the previous? I don't know. We'll see. Because after that, it's Joshua Palmer, Skylar Bell, Mecole Hardman. Third down.
9: Third down.
0: Jim Leonard's the new defensive coordinator. It's a 3-4 defense. They're totally revamping the defense. You ready for this one? I came up with this one. Can the revamped defense provide an obstructed view?
2: Oh, look at you guys.
0: We're turning phrases.
2: Look at you guys.
0: That's it. Can they stand in the way of... You take a look again at the schedule. Look at the offenses that they're facing. Look at them.
2: Yeah, man.
0: Lions. Pats, deep throws. The Rams. You've got also Kansas City at the top of their
2: game. Baltimore, Green Bay, Chicago,
0: here we go.
2: Denver.
0: Here we go. The defense,
2: don't forget the
0: Jim
2: Jets.
0: Leonard's now calling them the plays, and they're like 3-4, and I could go down the roster, who's there, who's not, but it's a whole new scheme. And that brings us to fourth down, which is the ultimate question, and this is any year, any four downs for the Buffalo Bills. Is this finally the year the mafia can die happy?
1: I hope so.
0: New stadium, new home field advantage potentially, same old awesome, top-notch, maybe best in the world quarterback. Fan base is ready to roll. Is this finally the year? AFC, everyone's like, oh, it's wide open. Well, the Bills are part of the wide open. And all they got to do is just get to SoFi, and four quarters later, it doesn't matter who's on the other side of the field. Can they die happy? And it's going to be red and blue confetti on the field. And snap it up. That's my four downs on the Buffalo Bills. What I miss? Thoughts? Conversations? I don't know.
2: Yeah. I think when it comes to Josh Allen, I could see, you know, is it all on him again?
0: You know what? An interesting
2: name. No, James Cook item.
0: When you look at their defensive roster popping off the screen, there's Bradley Chubb is there. That's of interest. Ed Oliver's still right there, man. Russo, some names like Terrell
2: Bernard. Yeah, Oliver went down last year.
0: CJ Gardner-Johnson going to be yapping at people.
1: You know that.
0: So, same thing with Deion Dawkins, one of our favorites.
1: Yeah.
0: That's my four downs on the Buffalo Bills. When we come back, Suze is here. Chop it up with us in advance of Women's Sports Now. You're watching The Rich Eisen Show.
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1: Can Gusto help me get organized? Because I'm a hot mess when it comes to that.
0: What do you mean?
1: I just feel like I'm a constant hot mess when it comes to paperwork and numbers and all this.
0: Well, the good thing that you know me and I know you and we know Gusto.
1: I know you. You know me.
0: I'm here. You're there.
2: I are.
1: Sorry.
0: A hot mess Susie Schuster is here. Everybody, what's on the docket for women's sports now today?
1: Oh, I'm so excited. I'm going to make my case for NECA for commissioner.
0: Okay.
1: I believe that she should be, I think she should already be the new commissioner for the WNBA.
0: Really?
1: Yeah. I'm going to go straight to camera and tell you why I think she should be, why I think she should have already been appointed the minute that she decided to announce her retiring from the WNBA. And look, I mean, who better to lead than the woman who ran the WNBPA for this many years, was so successful uniting this entire squad. I think they need a total reinvention, and I think she's the just the person to lead it.
0: So you think the management of the WNBA needs to change?
1: 1,000%.
0: And you believe that the owners of WNBA franchises would really appoint as the next commissioner the person from the other side of the negotiating table?
1: Well, if you really want to hear what I have to say, then you have to tune into Women's Sports Now at 3 p.m. Pacific, 6 p.m. Eastern
0: on
1: the Disney Plus app, ESPN app, ESPN 2. You know, you find us everywhere.
0: Understood.
1: It's very exciting.
0: I'm well aware of that.
1: Late night bars.
0: So you're like saving the gold is what you're saying. You're not giving it up here.
1: Drop the knowledge here.
0: Well, I'm just saying.
1: I would love to.
0: Okay.
1: I can elaborate just a tiny bit.
0: Sure.
1: I think we're at a point of inflection here where this league is constantly bombarded with bad news. I don't think that the management has been great. I don't think the leadership has been great. I think that the owners have to really figure out who they want this league to represent and be. It's very different than any other league out there. It is so personality run. And I think that there's a real, they need to reinvent, Rich. I think that they are on the precipice of possibly losing the momentum that they've garnered the last couple years. And this would be huge. This would be different. This would show that they really listen to their players. And this is a very, very diverse group of women who are in this league, the fans who support this league, and the businesses that are flocking to this league. So they need to go big or go home.
0: Chris, you want to look this up to see if we support it? WNBA MVP, is it a wrap at this point?
3: Oh, yeah, absolutely.
1: With Olivia?
3: No.
0: No?
3: It's a wrap for Asia Wilson.
1: Yeah, I think that Asia Wilson's going to continue to roll. I think that Olivia will be...
0: What are you looking at me like that for?
1: I think Olivia is no doubt the Rookie of the Year, and I actually went on the show 2 weeks ago saying that I would love to see her get both.
3: Olivia Miles, a second MVP running right now, 10-1. Asia Wilson, minus 1,100.
1: No matter what happens, Asia Wilson is your MVP.
0: But is the fatigue in the WNBA like the NBA? Like, oh, we can't give it to Jokic again. We can't give it to somebody else again. There's no fatigue like that.
1: When she's that so clear, better every time she hits the floor. And look, last night in the Valkyries Lynx game, there was a behind the back pass to Kelly McBride who put up a three, and it was just a work of art. Mm-hmm. She creates from everywhere on the court. Okay. And she's so consistent and such a joy. She did go off the court with a bit of a limp last night. I think everyone's wondering if she is okay. But she's a joy to watch. It would be
0: amazing.
1: Fun to see her get both.
0: The Lynx are 30-7.
2: Yeah.
0: That is the best.
3: It's almost like Olivia Miles should have went first in the draft.
1: I mean, there's a great argument
0: for that. Where's
1: that
0: coming from? And by the way,
2: yeah, but you're playing the result like you always like.
1: And also, how about Terrell Reed for Coach of the Year? I mean, that's a wrap.
0: How about the Fever? They've won five in a row, just like the Lynx. 8 of 10.
3: Coming on.
0: They're 12 over.
1: Which I said on the show last week that all of this
0: hullabaloo.
1: It's okay. How do you say it?
0: You've got 3 hours to get that one right.
1: It'll take me 3 years. But I have to say that I think that all of this, should we say Michigas,
0: that's another way to put it.
1: Pulled the team together. It has united this team.
0: Okay.
1: And it may not have been pretty, but they are playing and winning for Steph White.
0: Women's sports now with... is the squad all together? Everybody together?
1: Sarah, Renee, and
0: okay,
1: me.
0: And Susie. Tune in to hear her use the word Michigas for the first time in the history of the show. 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
1: I'm Christine Lisi. It's back to Cleveland for James Harden. A free agent guard agreed to a new three-year, $97 million contract to return to the Cavaliers. Includes a player option for the 2028-2029 NBA season and a trade kicker. With the deal, Harden will become the fourth player in league history to pass the half-billion-dollar career earnings mark. Buccaneers defensive tackle Vita Vea signed his new deal today. So what does this mean for quarterback Baker Mayfield, who is looking for a new contract of his own? ESPN NFL insider Adam Schefter.
2: I think the issue to Baker is that if you're a franchise player, you deserve more than a two-year extension. I don't know that Tampa would or wouldn't be willing to offer a third year or fourth year, and I don't know that it matters. It feels like Baker is perfectly content shutting it down, playing out the season, facing the prospect of being franchised after the season, and seeing where it goes.
1: Lions tight end Sam Laporta's status for week one remains unclear due to a hip injury. Oklahoma football coach Brent Venables agreed to a new six-year contract. It's expected to average more than $10.5 million per season.
3: Hey, it's Evan Cohen. Coming up Friday, the Raiders have questions about who should be their starter, but I'll tell you why I think it would be a huge mistake for them to play Fernando Mendoza too quickly. It's Unsportsmanlike, 6 a.m. Eastern, right here on ESPN Radio, ESPN 2, and ESPNU.
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4: And that darn 6'4 from Kentucky,
0: Matt Jones.
5: What I like about James Harden is any game you turn on, he might be at any different weight. There's never been anyone in sports whose weight fluctuates more. Literally, in game one, I remember looking and watching him and going, you know, James looks like he's in pretty good shape. James. And then yesterday, he looked like the day after Thanksgiving, James Harden.
0: Myron Metcalf.
6: Yeah, every time he walks into the locker room, it's like me when I go home and they're like, oh, you looking good, you know?
5: He's definitely a guy who prefers the road color jerseys over the home ones.
6: Yes. Yeah, he does. That's the only NBA player when he takes pictures is talking about angles, right? Like, you got to shoot him at the right. Like, oh, man, don't get me from the side, man.
0: Matt and Myron on ESPN Radio and on the ESPN app.

0: Today, Courtney Cronin filling in alongside Myron Medcalf here at our 7 Hudson Studios. I was racking my brain about this before the show. We've never done a show together in person. 8 years of doing ESPN Radio together, we have never done a show where I have been within 5 feet of you.
1: I didn't realize that.
0: It's a brand new experience for all of us.
1: That's crazy. We've done how many? Because we've done a ton of shows.
0: A lot of shows.
1: Together.
0: From Sportsmanlike to all the weekend shows we used to do. Night shows. They got all of it from us. We were the yes men. We always said yes to everything, and then here we are.
1: Everything. Well, it's cool to be here in studio with you. Did First Take, which was a lot of fun. And kudos to you. You're everywhere, by the way. Like, I'll see you on Instagram and Facebook, and you're in Bristol, and then you're in New York. And then, like, the other day, you were at Bears camp. And I'm like, how does she get from Bristol to Bears camp? You are doing everything.
0: It's been busy, but it's been a good summer. You know how I know you've reached unk status, like, officially? Yeah. Because you just said Facebook. I see you on Facebook.
1: Is that my official unk status?
0: Honestly, there have been so many moments that I've crowned you with unk status over the last year or two, but now, like, that one solidifies. It takes the cake for me, Myron.
1: You know, I've been fighting unk status for years because I feel like unk status, late 40s, early 50s, and I'm not there. But people have been calling me unk, maybe because I say things like that. Like, I saw you on Facebook. That's probably it.
0: See, the thing is, with my Instagram, it all auto-populates over onto Facebook, so then I don't have to, like, go share it over there. I don't even know what my Facebook password is anymore, but apparently you see my stuff on Facebook. I'm big on Facebook.
1: I see you on the Facebook.
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0: All right, so you just mentioned we're in New York.
1: Yeah.
0: Doing the show here, our beautiful 7 Hudson Studios, and I've been living here all summer long. Since the end of June, I've been here just about 3 to 5 days a week. So I know my way around. I mean, this is my home away from home in the summertime. You used to live in New York.
1: Years ago.
0: You're not new to this, yet coming over here today, tell us what happened.
1: Well, it started with me going to the hotel lobby, and a kid, a young guy, looked like he was 22. I asked him if he could tell me how to get to this address. And he was like, yeah, I think it's down the street. He didn't seem too confident, but I didn't question him. So I just started walking down the street, you know, and I'm trying to follow the GPS to the studio, and I can't tell. You know, sometimes you're walking, it's hard to know, like, if you're on the right path, and I thought I was.
0: It keeps rotating, and I think I'm walking the right direction, but.
1: So now I'm just circling the block, and I'm just, like, walking around, and I don't know, like, is it going to say ESPN, Disney somewhere? Is there, I don't know how it's set up. So now I'm, like, pulling on doors randomly, looking in windows, because I don't know what it looks like. Evan Cohen, by the way, just sent me an address. He didn't say, here's the intersection, this is the door. He just sent me an address, and I had no idea where I was. And they had to come get me because I was just standing. I just stopped eventually, and I was like, I'm going to stay here at this street corner and hope somebody comes and picks me up.
0: So you're knocking on random doors, random windows where you're like banging on the door. Like, he's trying to break in. What are you doing?
1: I was doing like the peeking in. I was doing like the thing where you peek in and you're trying to see, like, is something in there? I don't know. Is this top secret? I don't know how ESPN has it set up. So I'm like peeking in windows and trying to pull random doors and, like, I don't know what's going on. And then I'm starting to get a little nervous because I'm supposed to be on the show on Sportsman. Like, and I'm like, am I going to have to call into a show because I can't find the building and I'm right here? Like, how silly will that look?
0: I mean, it's like, I'm outside. I can't figure out how to get in. So I'm going to do it from outside. I'm sort of with you guys in person.
1: It almost happened.
0: The part that's throwing me for a loop right now is you asking the random person at the concierge desk at your hotel, like, hey, do you know where this random address is? I think it's around here, a city of 7 million people. Like, can you figure this out for me?
1: He said, down the street, I think, which was probably my first sign.
0: I think, not sure.
1: He just said, down the street, I think. So I just start walking. I'm like, okay, it must be down the street. So I'm just walking down the street.
0: What are you, Magellan? You're just like, I know my direction. I'm just going to start walking in the direction of what I think he thinks is the direction.
1: I think, Courtney, is like, it's Brisk. I think I'm going to see a giant ESPN. Like, I think there's going to be like an ESPN sign, and like Mickey Mouse is going to be sitting outside of a building. Like, I'm going to know that it's our place.
0: Do you think we work at Disney World?
1: I don't know. Maybe that's my challenge. It's like I was waiting for Mickey Mouse. I wanted something that said Disney, ESPN, and I couldn't find it. And I'm just looking, and I'm literally looking in buildings like a burglary suspect. Like, I'm like peeking into buildings, trying to see what's in there. So somebody has some footage of me, like 6:45 this morning, just randomly looking in buildings because I didn't know what was going on.
0: Okay, here's an idea. What about calling an Uber next time?
1: Well, listen, I like knowing how to get to places on my own.
0: Okay.
1: Like, I pride myself on that.
0: That is such a guy thing.
1: It is
0: a
1: very-
0: There's something about men that you guys pull up the map app in your phone, and instead of putting the actual address in...
1: Yeah.
0: You just like, oh, let me like zoom in and see how we can get there and like not have any sort of direction, but just guess.
1: Yeah.
0: You were guessing how to get there.
1: I tend to get to places off vibes. You know what I mean? I tend to just like look around. You know what? It felt right.
0: Like, felt like I was going north.
1: It did. It felt like a place. I was like, I could see ESPN being somewhere around here. I just didn't know how to get to the door. There was nothing that said, this is how you actually get into the building. And that's where things went south.
0: So when did you get up here? To the studio we're in right now. If you're watching us on the app, we are in the unsportsmanlike studio. This is where the show goes 6 to 10 a.m. Eastern every single day. You got here.
1: Yes.
0: How did you get in? How did you pay off this story for me? Because I want to know how you go from like burglar suspect in making to actually making it in the building. Because this building is sort of like Fort Knox.
1: I stopped where I was and I said, I can't do it anymore. And I texted Evan Cohen. I said, I'm lost. Like, that's all. I said three words. I am lost. And he's like, stay where you are. And I'm like, okay. And he's like, where? But then tell me where you are. So I put in the intersection, and I just waited. He was like, we're going to send someone to get you. So now I'm looking around for someone who's supposed to come get me. So now I'm staring at random New Yorkers, not sure if they're the one that he sent to get me. I don't know who he sent.
0: I would imagine he sent somebody who knows what you look like, not some random person who'd be like, just start screaming, Myron!
1: I don't know. So I'm looking at, I'm like, is this the person? I don't know. And then Robbie sent, came and got me, took me into the studio, and I got in. But I thought I was going to have to call Evan and say, I can't make it. Because I can't find the building. How embarrassing would that have been?
0: It's not that, if you understand the landscape of where we are, it's not that bad. This building is like Fort Knox downstairs. It's a beautiful building.
1: Yeah.
0: But it's a difficult place to get to if you don't know where you're going.
1: Yeah, and it's wild. Like, I was like, am I not supposed to find it? Is it a secret? Is it a secret maybe? Like, maybe you get to the area and then someone calls you and tells you exactly where to go? I didn't know because I was... Couldn't understand how I could not find the building.
0: So we're basically like Fight Club. That's how it felt.
1: I was like, do I knock on a secret door? There was one door I pulled on about four times, and it was locked. And I was like, is this? I don't know. So hopefully someone around here didn't see on their security cam a dude pulling a door at 6:45 this morning. It was me.
0: I'm surprised that you didn't like tear your rotator cuff doing that or just ask some random person walking down the street and be like, you're a random New Yorker, like the random New Yorker at my hotel. You must know where this address is.
1: Well, I figured I trust New Yorkers when they say down the street. This guy seemed somewhat confident, although he did say, I think. So maybe that was, he said, I think it's down the street. So maybe that was the sign that he didn't know for sure, but we made it. And then once you're in the building, even with the pass I have, I'm like, I don't know where I should go. Like, how do you navigate this place? It's wild.
0: It's like a maze, but it's beautiful.
1: It's amazing.
0: It's great to have you here. It was great to do First Take with you this morning. It was first time for us doing it in person.
1: Yeah.
0: Much easier than when you're remote. This is much easier than when we're remote, too. Although you didn't bring Gucci Mane's Guide to Greed.
1: No, I didn't.

0: 36 years old, has played a lot of basketball across his career. He has now reached $511 million by the end of this deal. So that ties him, rather makes him fourth in NBA history to eclipse that $500 million mark. Joins LeBron, Kevin Durant, and Steph Curry.
1: Wow.
0: $511 million for James Harden. Man. And not a single NBA Finals championship to walk away. He's never walked away from one with those earnings. That's insane. Every single one of the other guys have won multiple. He has not won one.
1: All I know is the Atlanta club's got to be really happy with this, because that's about 10 of those million are going to go to them. But, it's interesting. I think James Harden is the perfect second apron small market player. Like, in the era where you can only have one tier one player now. The Boston Celtics showed you that when they got rid of Jaylen Brown. Like, no one has multiple guys. And if you do have two, it's just hard to build your roster. So you got to make some tough choices. James Harden is the perfect second-tier guard who's going to make 30-plus million, who's going to allow Cleveland to stay under the second apron. They're in a small market, so it's not like they can go out and expect to get some free agent. I mean, James Harden kind of cornered the market a little bit with Cleveland because they don't have a lot of options. At the same time, he doesn't have a lot to show for it, to your point.
0: Yeah.
1: And it's been a while since we thought James Harden was like an elite guard. My goodness, $511 million? That's wild.
0: I think what gets me in all of this is that you have a player in the playoffs last year. They traded for him at the deadline thinking this is going to put us over the top. So they end up getting rid of Garland in that trade with the Clippers. 19.2 points, 5.1 rebounds, 5.5 assists, 1.7 steals. So that's decent for James Harden. But what did it yield you? You got swept by the Knicks. The series before that in the Eastern Conference semifinals just took all of the gas out of this team. He shoots under 30% from three. You make this move if you're Cleveland knowing exactly what you're going to get the following year. Yet you still have the audacity to think that this is going to, like, we're going to try it one more time. We're going to keep configuring this roster. We didn't get LeBron James, but we still have the same backcourt with him and Donovan Mitchell. And it's one of the best backcourts on paper in the NBA. Where are we at now, though? Can you honestly tell me that you'd be comfortable making this move knowing, like, and saying, like, oh, his defensive shortcomings won't get exposed once again? I don't think so.
1: No, you know exactly what you're getting with James Harden. Now, you know what this is. And this is late 30s James Harden.
0: 36,
1: If you didn't think he was playing defense before this, I mean, James Harden might just stand on the other side of the court while people go and score. But I do think if you're Cleveland, because we run into this in the NFL a lot, right? Do you sign the middle-of-the-pack quarterback, or do you try to develop somebody? It's difficult if you're Cleveland. You can rebuild. But go ask the Milwaukee Bucks how that worked out. Like, once you sign Donovan Mitchell isn't signing that deal unless he feels like he has a chance to get into the playoffs and be competitive. Remember, this was a top seed in the Eastern Conference a couple years ago. This is a team that was supposed to be better than they were. And I think you keep James Harden because you'd rather get into the field, hope you have a chance in the playoffs rather than not have a guy like that. And now it's just a matter of time before Donovan Mitchell says, get me out of here. You all lied to me and didn't surround me with enough talent.
0: Exactly. I mean, and once he came over from Utah, what we knew about the promise and the plan was they were going to try to build around him. And they're going to try to make a team that was fourth in the Eastern Conference this year in a position where they'd be able to withstand teams that could expose them night in and night out. And that's what the Knicks did. And I just look at this situation thinking, I know I preface as saying some big news. It's a big news because it's a big name in the NBA. But does this actually move the needle for you in the Eastern Conference? It sure as heck doesn't for me. It's the Knicks. It's the 76ers. It's, who would you put third behind them? Miami, just because of the Giannis thing?
1: Miami could be. I mean, they're going to be interesting. We haven't even mentioned the Pistons, who were the top seed. I think it keeps you in the playoff hunt. Like, you're a playoff team with him, but I don't think you're an advancing team. But I think if you're Cleveland, again, you're trying to keep Donovan Mitchell happy. You're trying to keep Donovan Mitchell from doing a Giannis. Like, you're trying to keep him from saying in a year, I don't know if I can win here. And right now, at least, Courtney, your best opportunity to do that is to sign James Harden. He didn't sign for $40 million, $50 million. It's reasonable in that regard. But to your point, I don't think it raises, you know, your ceiling in the Eastern Conference,

0: And that's just their reality. I don't know how much better you can get if you're Cleveland at this point.
1: The problem is they're a great duo, Donovan Mitchell and James Harden, in the regular season. Yep. We only saw one postseason of them together, but it was lacking. Like, James Harden is a proven regular season winner. You get him into the postseason, you get him to the conference semifinals, all bets are off after that. You don't know what you're going to get in terms of a deep run, but you know you're probably going to get a game seven flop. You know that you're probably going to get him getting exposed in the defensive end. You know he can put up numbers, but can it be consistent? I don't understand why we, and I keep going back to the number here, $511 million. That is how much his career earnings will be after this 17 years in the NBA. Yet he's in the upper echelon deals earning-wise with some of the best, the guys who actually did see the job through, the guys who did finish what they came out to do and won championships, multiple ones at that. Like, you know, I don't think this is going to do much for Cleveland in the short term. But is it just like a placeholder because they needed another piece? Not LeBron James. Obviously, he went somewhere else. I don't understand it from the long-term picture unless you were bringing something in, somebody else in, another piece in, maybe something to replace the Garland loss that happened at the trade. That you can talk playoffs all you want, but this doesn't feel like this is something that's going to yield you the ultimate goal of winning a championship.
0: You brought up a good name, Courtney. Like, I don't know what happens if LeBron shows up. You know, like, does any of this happen? Do they see it the same way? It's probably a lot different. I do think the second apron, though, has put a team like Cleveland in a really difficult spot. Because how do you remain a playoff team without being able to get free agents, without being able to pay someone a ton of money? James Harden is the perfect second apron guard. If you're trying to find someone at $30-plus million to support your roster, he just kind of came along at the right time.
1: Yeah, this comes on the heels of the sign-and trade, Peyton Watson. So he was traded the other day. Breakout season for Denver last year, 14.6 points, so just under 5 rebounds and 2 assists per game. So you add youth. You add youth here. You've got a good backcourt, and in theory it should be one of the better backcourts in the Eastern Conference. But as we've seen off history a couple months ago in the Eastern Conference Finals and what we know from James Harden in his previous stops, doesn't really seems to have a ceiling on him with those conference finals if his teams even get there at all. So the big news coming out of the NBA today, once again, James Harden agreeing to a 3-year, $97 million deal to remain with the Cavs. That brings his career earnings to $511 million. Straight ahead here on Matt and Myron. Joe Burrow spoke today, joint practice with the Chicago Bears, and he said he's doing everything he can to win a Super Bowl. But is manifesting his destiny gonna be enough? That's coming up next on ESPN Radio and the ESPN app.
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1: Free agent guard James Harden's got a new deal with the Cavaliers, 3 years, $97 million. Player option for the 2028-2029 NBA season and a trade kicker. Contract will make him the fourth player in league history to surpass $500 million in career earnings. One day after Patriots receiver A.J. Brown revealed he and Eagles quarterback Jalen Hurts hadn't spoken since Philadelphia traded him in June to New England, the two did catch up after today's joint practice. Between the two of them, one clearly has more to prove this NFL season, according to Mike Golic, co-host of the Golics.
2: I think it's always been Jalen Hurts. Oh, by the way, he's been in two Super Bowls, and even in the one he lost, played better than Patrick Mahomes. Was the best player on the field in both Super Bowls, but I think it is on him because there's questions of him throwing over the middle of the field, questions in his passing game.
1: Our Mike Golic, Oklahoma and football coach Brent Venables agreed to a new six-year extension, averages $10.5 million per season. He led the Sooners to the college football playoff last season for the first time since 2019.
3: Hey, it's Evan Cohen. Coming up Friday, CJ Stroud has a ton of pressure on him heading into the season. So, will he finally be able to prove that he can live up to all the hype? We'll answer that on Unsportsmanlike 6 a.m. Eastern right here on ESPN Radio, ESPN 2, and ESPN U.
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0: this week. Tonight, we've got the Raiders and we've got the Texans. A couple days from now, it'll be the Cincinnati Bengals playing host to the Chicago Bears in Cincinnati. Those two had joint practice today. Courtney Cronin sitting in for Matt Jones here on Matt and Myron alongside Myron Metcalf. The show is always presented by Progressive Insurance. And Joey B seems to be into the idea of putting something out into the ether, Myron.
1: Yeah.
0: And expecting that the things that you put out into the universe are the things that you will get back in return. So let's hear what he had to say about the goals for this season and how the Bengals are going to get there.
2: I'm trying to put it out into the world. I'm trying to manifest it. I'm trying to show our guys the urgency that I have and that I want us to have as an organization to go and make it happen. You can keep pushing it down the road, or you can talk about it now and say this is the year. And you know, I'm tired of saying next year, next year, next year. This is it. Your life is too short to keep pushing things down the road. And I'm trying to instill some urgency and some intensity in everybody to go and be great every day and try to go make it happen.
0: Some good philosophical speakings in there about you can't keep pushing things down the road. Eventually, like when you keep saying next year, that day comes. So he's right. They haven't been back to the Super Bowl in Cincinnati since that 2021 season. But if it doesn't happen now, we're talking about a whole different conversation around Joe Burrow next year, whether he's going to be traded to the Jets or going to go somewhere else, because that has been floated before. But I hear a player who understands the clock is ticking. In the AFC, like it's always been these four quarterbacks, whether it's him, Lamar Jackson, Patrick Mahomes, and you know the four of them, and Josh Allen. If it doesn't happen now, when you have two of the highest paid receivers, you just made all these tweaks to the defense, all of the things that are the problem for this team should be fixed. If it doesn't happen now, I have a hard time believing that the AFC is going to get any easier and that it'll happen at any point as a guarantee for this team in the future.
1: Yeah, no, I think that's fair. Like, first off, I generally don't trust people who use the word manifest like that. You know, she's just somebody that's at the airport and picked up a self-help book before a flight and now they're using that word. So I'm usually a little suspect on that. But I do think he feels like this maybe is it. Like, if you can't do it now, I mean, everything that they've done, the pieces they've given you, defensively they're better. And to me, the AFC is strong. But you got a lot of young quarterbacks, Patrick Mahomes coming off an injury. Josh Allen hasn't proven it. So I think Joe Burrow feels like if they can't put themselves in a contending position now, when will they? And I don't think it's just Joe Burrow you'd have to worry about when it came to trade threats. I mean, Ja'Marr Chase might demand a trade by the third game, knowing how he is. So I think the Bengals need a fast start. I don't think they can handle another slow start, because all those questions, Courtney, will become the theme of the season if it happens again.
0: Okay, so you say you don't like when people say they want to manifest something. Dak Prescott did this, and we sort of crushed him for it, which I don't think was fair, because he wore that Super Bowl shirt from the 95 season to training camp. And he said, I'm trying to manifest us going to the Super Bowl. I didn't know it's going to take a T-shirt to get there.
1: Yeah.
0: What would you rather have Joe Burrow say instead?
1: I mean, just say, you know, you're optimistic, hopeful. Nothing against, like, if you're into that, fine. But it felt like he used the word manifest for the first time in that press conference. Like, it didn't feel like something that was very familiar to him, you know? And then I guess the idea of an athlete being like, well, destiny. No, like, go out and do it.
0: Yeah, go and figure it out. You paid a lot of money.
1: Yeah, I'd rather an athlete, a quarterback, say, I'm going to do it. Like, manifest sounds like a bunch of things have to happen in the universe for you to win. And then if it doesn't happen, is Joe Burrow going to say the universe didn't allow it to happen? Because if he does that, then somebody needs to call him out on that.
0: I think he's going to say that my pass protection wasn't very good, if that's the case.
1: We can take that.
0: So I just think back to that preseason game that they had against the Lions last week. He takes an early sack, and it's like, oof.
1: Bad.
0: Don't want to see that with your franchise quarterback in the preseason. And then even today, Ja'Marr Chase spoke with reporters and said, I don't care what we do. We just better bleeping protect Joe.
1: Yeah. Yeah.
0: And has that not been what we've been talking about around him for years now? Year that he gets the ACL injury, the year after that, like the pass protection has still been a concern. You spend all this money elsewhere. You don't build on the trenches. If that's their undoing this season, a year after missing the playoffs once again, they go 6-11, you know, injuries abundant everywhere, including the quarterback. are we going to be saying the exact same thing, that they wasted another year of Joe Burrow's prime?
1: We may. Like, it's weird to me that we even see him in a preseason because you worry about him getting a hit and getting hurt going into the year. Like, it's even odd. But if they can't protect him, then they're going to be in a real tough spot. And one thing that that division has is defensively, it's going to be tough. I mean, Jesse mentioned Baltimore, they'll be better. Cleveland has obviously lost some key pieces, but they'll be active under a new coaching staff. And then Pittsburgh is always a solid defense. We'll see what they are under Mike McCarthy. But I just think Joe Burrow's durability. Can Cincinnati not waste his prime? I think it's more of the question. Because we just assume that they're going to. If they get him hurt, if they're not protecting him. And if you're Joe Burrow, at what point, Courtney, do you say, if that happens, do I want to be one of those great quarterbacks in NFL history who never had the right pieces around them to win? Like, is that how you want to be remembered? You just stayed in Cincinnati because that's where you were drafted and that's home? Or does he become a guy who has more of the LeBron attitude of, where can I go and win? Because it may not be here.
0: Yeah, so that contract, I brought up the judge joking to a degree about, yeah, you know, he'd be traded to the Jets next year.
1: Yeah.
0: Because his contract extension, he signs the 5-year deal, $275 million. That happened 3 years ago right now. So that was September 2023, eve of the season. That goes through the 2029 season. They restructured his cap hit. They restructured the contract in June. They freed up some cap space. They have flexibility here, but you can't be bothered by the fact that if it doesn't go well this year, how much longer can you continue to push this? Because I've had questions about Zach Taylor and wondering, when is the hot seat get turned up, the heat on his hot seat? Because I feel like he's been on the hot seat now for 2 years.
1: Yeah.
0: And if it doesn't happen now, when is it going to happen? You just reworked your defense. Your defense was awful the last 2 years. Al Golden's your new-ish defensive coordinator. He's been there a year, comes over from Notre Dame. And now you're in a situation where you just spent big money on Boye Mafe, $100 million contract for a pass rusher that, you know, is a middle-of-the-line pass rusher. Yeah. He's not elite, but he is an above-average, good to slightly great pass rusher. Then you go and make the big trade for Dexter Lawrence. So you've done all the things you can do. If this doesn't yield at least getting to the playoffs, maybe the bar is not just that, it's winning a game, then are we talking about Joe Burrow on another team, Zach Taylor not coaching in Cincinnati anymore?
1: Both are possible. I think Zach Taylor out of Cincinnati is probably what happens first. Because to me, like, it feels like Joe Burrow has been supportive of Zach Taylor in some of those moments when fans were like, this ain't the dude.
0: Mm-hmm.
1: If that changes, like, if suddenly Joe Burrow is like, you know what, I don't want this to be my career. If he loses his vote of confidence, then Zach Taylor has to really think about his future.
0: Okay, like, now I'm, like, stuck on this manifesting thing, though, because
1: it's weird.
0: Like, have you ever thought about manifesting something yourself?
1: No, I just, you know, I'm one of those, like, old school.
0: You're a doer. You're like, if I want something, I want it, I'm going to go do it.
1: Yeah, like, I'm going to build it, I'll make it. Yeah, but I don't have any problem with the manifestors. I just don't think Joe is an actual manifest person. I think he just read some book on a flight, and now he's doing it and using the words.
0: Okay, so if I were to give you the option to just, you know, you have a magic genie and you can manifest one thing.
1: Yeah.
0: What would you manifest? Now I want to know.
1: What would I?
0: I mean, the goals that both he and Dak Prescott have used around this word have been Super Bowls.
1: I want to be fast again. Like, I want to be able to
0: manifest speed.
1: Speed. Like, okay. I want to be deceptively fast. Like, I want to just be able to, like, you don't think I'm fast, and then, like, I go to the park and I see some young people and they're like, this dude ain't fast, and then I'm the fastest dude in the whole park. And I just sprint by everybody, and everyone's shocked by how fast Unk is. Like, that's...
3: out of everything in the world, that's what you want, to be fast?
1: It's my manifestation, right?
0: Yeah, Nick, like, lay off of him.
1: No, imagine
0: that. I'm
1: trying
0: to get him to buy into manifesting things, and he didn't want to at first, and now he is.
1: Imagine I show up, and there's a bunch of young people, and they're like, who is this dude? And I'm like, anybody want to race? And they're like, dude, you want to race? You can't race us. We're young. You're not fast. And then I'm the fastest dude by far. Dude, I mean, I would take that feeling. So I would manifest that, I think. What about you? What would you manifest?
0: Ooh, you know what I would manifest? What? No, I would manifest a world in which I never run into a flight delay in my life.
1: That's great. That's good.
0: I'm trying to manifest something that's tangible, like something for Joe Burrow. It's a Super Bowl. He wants to get back there. He wants to win one because he got there early in his career, never got to finish the job. And it shows you it's not just a guarantee of, oh, they'll get back eventually. You might not. You might never get back again. So that's an actual thing. that he can win. You either win it or you lose it. For me, having the flight delay stuff get nullified in my life, I could be so many more places.
1: Yeah.
0: I already push it stretch myself really thin now. If I could manifest a world in which no flight delays, so when your flight takes off and it says it's taken off at 3:38 p.m.,
1: yeah,
0: it's taken off at 3:38 p.m., weather be damned,
1: yeah,
0: cruise and time and out be damned, anything else, broken plane on the seat, whatever, we're taking off. Yeah. I think that's a good one.
1: Let's start leaving people at the airport. You know what I mean? Who said everybody has to be on the flight? Like, you're told to be there 2 hours in advance, Cordy. If you can't handle that, close the doors. Go figure it out. I mean, we should be taking off on time no matter what. It's the people who are showing up late who are making it bad for everybody else.
0: Are you a two-hour airport guy? Do you give yourself 2 hours?
1: Absolutely. Yeah.
0: You never cut it close.
1: I mean, sometimes I'll cut it close, but I try not to. Like, I like to be in comfortably, and then I like to go and check my gate and make sure it's there.
0: You are not beating these allegations.
1: Here's the thing. You don't know. What if all of a sudden they decide to leave 15 minutes early? It can happen. So I like to go check my gate, and then I'll go up to the front, and then even though it'll say boarding in 30 minutes or whatever, I'll ask someone working, like, hey, do you know when we're boarding? And they usually get annoyed by it.
0: Yeah, because they're going to be like, look behind me.
1: Yeah, but
0: you know, 30 minutes till boarding.
1: What if something changed? I don't know. So I ask questions, and then I go get a snack and come back.
0: You're not beating any of these allegations about being unk when you said it's something late 40s, early 50s. You're in your early 40s right now, so I mean,
1: imagine if I was fast, though. Imagine if I just went to the park in New York.
0: You wouldn't even have to go to the gate.
1: You'd be able to get there
0: in 2 seconds.
1: Imagine I go to the park in New York right now. It's a bunch of kids, and I'm just the fastest. And I'm just, these kids can't believe how fast I am. They got me on TikTok and Instagram. It would be like legendary if you could be that.
0: God.
1: So that's my dream.
0: I mean, now I feel like I've got to really double down on my manifestation.
1: You
0: got to
1: go for it. Yeah. Flight. Well, you can also are you manifesting a private jet though, basically?
0: See, I'm trying to be realistic more realistic. I'm never going to own my own private jet, but I can manifest planes leaving on time.
1: Yeah, and again, let's leave everybody. Let's leave people who aren't ready. Like, I'm sorry. Unless you have, obviously older people with kids, veterans, all those folks.
0: You get to board first?
1: Yes, get them on the plane first. The rest of us, if you're not on by the time it's time, good luck. Rent a car. Give them a bus. We're ready to go.
0: A cross-country trip on a bus.
1: That's how I see it.
0: That sounds awesome. All right, so we've got what we're manifesting. Joe Burrow's manifesting a Super Bowl. We'll see if the Bengals are able to take the steps in getting there this year. I'm manifesting a good preseason game tonight.
1: Yes.
0: I don't know if that's a possibility, but it's the Raiders, it's the Houston Texans, and it happens tonight on ESPN. We dive into what we're expecting to see from Fernando Mendoza in his first career start. Coming up next, ESPN Radio on the ESPN app.
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0: Fernando looking left across the middle. Caught. Touchdown. Jack Besh. Fernando Mendoza.
1: Yes.
0: To Jack Besh.
2: You know, I saw the same guy that we've seen in practice. I see, an ascending player. We just got to keep getting better.
3: It's valuable experience to get out there. I think he'd say the same thing. It was just valuable to get out and play, and thought he did a nice job.
4: It was great to get out there and get my feet wet, especially the first drive. Felt a little sped up because so much anticipation and excitement. It was a good experience.
5: Those are the voices of Raiders coach Clint Kubiak and quarterbacks Kirk Cousins and Fernando Mendoza. That was after last week's preseason opener against the Cardinals. Tonight, the Raiders have the Houston Texans, which you can watch on ESPN at 8 p.m. Eastern time, and see Fernando Mendoza start this game. Courtney Cronin, Myron Medcalf with you on Matt and Myron, presented by Progressive Insurance. The call there courtesy of Raider Nation Radio, 9:20 a.m. So I hear Fernando Mendoza talking about the experience there. He went into the game after Kirk Cousins. Tonight, he's going to get the start. We probably will not see Kirk Cousins or any of the starters for this Raiders team. But Mendoza getting about a half of work is the plan. And this is the period where he starts to ramp up into game speed. He got a little bit of work last week. I think he was 10 of 16. Nothing great. And he even said he let his team down, which I was like, chill, dude. It's preseason. Like, you didn't let anybody down. We love you. Yeah, 10 to 16, 97 yards and a touchdown against the Cardinals. First overall pick since Baker Mayfield made his debut in 2018 to throw a touchdown pass in his preseason debut. But I know it's the preseason. I know that this is Kirk Cousins' job to lose, but I do want to see Fernando Mendoza shine tonight because I want to see how long the Raiders will push this thing with Kirk Cousins if they glean anything from the preseason that leads them to believe, hey, Mendoza might be ready earlier than expected.
6: Yeah, Quinn, I feel like there's so many scenarios that could play out with the Raiders, right? And Kirk Cousins and Mendoza. Like, Kirk Cousins might be really good. Let's say Kirk Cousins is clearly the best quarterback they have, and the Raiders look like a team that maybe is more competitive than anyone had imagined. Okay, do you maybe ride with Kirk Cousins in that situation? But even if he's good, Courtney, and you get to a point where there's nothing to play for and you're not winning, it feels like you bring in Fernando Mendoza. If Kirk Cousins struggles, you bring in Fernando Mendoza. I think we're going to see him. I just don't think we live in the era anymore of not seeing number one draft picks, especially when teams are going into year two saying, we got to have a sense of whether or not we're going to pay this guy before year three when we make that actual decision. The timeline means you want to see him as early as possible.
5: Especially because he's the number one overall pick. Mm-hmm. I'm glad you brought up the timeline of when these guys get paid because we know they cannot get paid before their third season.
6: Yep.
5: But if you don't have an inkling of, all right, he's the guy, he's going to be the franchise quarterback by year two, Then you're playing catch up. That's just the nature of today's NFL because you have to pick up their fifth year option by that third offseason and put yourself in line to eventually pay the guy. It doesn't have to be right away, but we're talking about all of this before he's ever played a down of real football, which may not come for a while, knowing that this is Kirk Cousins' job to lose. Clint Kubiak has said as much for the Raiders. And it's an opportunity for Mendoza right now to learn. Right now, he's been learning from the Houston Texans defense. That is who he's gone against in practice all week. They had a joint practice ahead of tonight's preseason game down at Energy Stadium. Here's Mendoza, the former Indiana Hoosier Heisman Trophy winning quarterback, on what it's like facing the Texans defense.
7: We go against our defense, which is fantastic and such a top defense every single day, and then now be able to go against the Texans defense, which is also a top defense in the league, go against them, be able to get some reps with the ones against the superstars on their defense, and then obviously their twos are fantastic as well. We got so much work, whether it was move the ball, first down, third down, red zone, 2 minute. There's so many situations, and I believe overall it was a positive day. There were plays that I loved and plays that I wish I had back. But in reality, that's a lie. I wish I didn't have him back because it's a growing experience and it's practice.
5: I love listening to him talk because you get a lot of detail from him. And he's right, like, because he's not getting ones reps every day. That's going to Kirk Cousins because Kirk is going to be starting that week one game for them on the first weekend of September. The first weekend, it's like September 13th or whatever. But regardless, this is important this is an important body of work that Fernando Mendoza is getting for himself. When he's talking about these move the ball periods, so you're going off script against somebody else's defense. You're getting a live look at one of the best defenses that has two of the top tier pass rushers in Will Anderson and Danielle Hunter. No, they can't really, really hit you. I mean, you can get sacked in these joint practices, but that's an opportunity. He won't face them tonight because I don't think the Texans are playing many starters. But this is an opportunity to see how much further do I have to go until game speed is not something I'm having to think through. So where I'm going through my reads and it's feeling more like second nature instead of I'm trying to keep up with the processing element. Because for young quarterbacks, what you need to take away from the preseason isn't just the chemistry you're building with your receivers and being able to get in and out of the huddle, like all of the small things to the big things matter. I think it's a matter of, can I learn how to manage this game the way that Kirk Cousins manages the game? Because, you know, we talked about this morning on First Take. Kirk is one of the best game managers in the NFL, and I don't mean that with any disrespect, but watch how he does it to know how you have to do it at as high of a level as somebody who's played in the league now for, you know, 12 years.
6: And you got to respect that Fernando Mendoza is embracing that process. Like, he's the number one pick. He could come into training camp with a whole different energy. Like, he could come into training camp and say, yeah, I respect Kirk Cousins, but I want to get on the field. Like, he could create that narrative if he wanted to as the guy who just won a championship in Indiana and he's the top pick. I think the humility he's showing is really incredible, and it helps team chemistry. He's paying respect to his unk, which is Kirk Cousins, and saying that's the guy I got to learn from, while also saying I'm going to prove it on the field. I'll show you all what I could do, and then we make a decision from there. I just think Fernando Mendoza has the right attitude and energy for someone in his position.
5: And he's not in a situation where he's going to be rushed.
6: Yep.
5: To me, the way he talks is indicative of somebody who knows, right now, all I have to do is learn. I don't have to be perfect. It doesn't have to look like a perfect product. I mean, the other night, 10 for 16, 97 yards and a touchdown, pretty good.
6: Yeah.
5: Not great, but it's pretty good for your debut. I want to see him build upon that tonight. I want to see how fast he moves and operates when he gets more than, you know, 2 to 3 drives. He gets a whole first half, and that's what we will see coming up in just a little bit. Straight ahead, someone says you can't relive your college days anymore. They're wrong. We're next on ESPN
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5: When
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1: I'm Christine Lisi. Week two of the NFL preseason kicks off tonight, and Raiders rookie quarterback Fernando Mendoza, top overall pick in the draft, is expected to start and play through the first half against the Texans. In his preseason debut, Mendoza took a couple of sacks on off-script broken plays. Watch to see what he learned from that tonight, explains ESPN's Dan Orlovsky.
2: You're not going to survive in this league taking a bunch of sacks that are quote-unquote unnecessary. He was really good on third downs, so can that continue? But another opportunity for him to just grow and continue to develop. But some of those runaround scramble plays, how much has he learned NFL-wise from those?
1: Raiders Texans 8 Eastern ESPN. Lions tight end Sam Laporta uncertain for the season opener due to a hip injury recently suffered at practice. 6 days before he turns 37, free agent guard James Harden agreed on a new 3-year, $97 million contract to return to the Cavaliers. He'll become the fourth player in NBA history to pass the $500 million mark in career earnings. Oklahoma and football coach Brent Venables agreed to a new 6-year extension, averaging $10.5 million per year.
3: Hey, it's Evan Cohen. Coming up Friday, the Raiders have questions about who should be their starter, but I'll tell you why I think it would be a huge mistake for them to play Fernando Mendoza too quickly. It's on Sportsmanlike, 6 a.m. Eastern, right here on ESPN Radio, ESPN2, and ESPNU.
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1: Are you saying I should retire? I feel like, you know, it's better than it sounded. I can do better, I think, than what I showed. I just, you know what it is, Courtney? I'm jealous of all the British dudes who come over here and steal roles in movies and TV shows. Like the Idris Elbas. It always bothered me. Mm-hmm. So why can't we go steal their roles? Why can't we go over there and go take some of their roles and get payback?
0: This has been a hill you've died on for as long as I've known you. Myron Medcalf, Courtney Cronin, filling in for Matt Jones here on Matt and Myron on ESPN Radio. I don't know how and why that is always at the top of your mind. That thing lives rent-free in your dome about them coming over here, them being the Brits, over here and stealing all of our movie roles.
1: They do. I mean, it's amazing. Like, it's like we prefer them in some of these roles. You know, the Idris Elbas. I just think we're not going over there and getting their roles. Like, we're not going over there and auditioning for British shows and movies. And they're like, yeah, let's pick an American. So I don't know.
2: But that's Byron. What roles do they, like, obviously Tom Holland took Spider-Man. Like, what's, someone wants to go play Jack the Ripper? Like,
1: well, no, like Idris Elba in The Wire. You know, Idris Elba in The Wire. Like, he didn't lie, but he also wasn't honest. Like, he didn't tell anyone he was British. So, like, he was in the audition.
0: Never would have known, but he's so good at his job.
1: That's a good point, but I think he should have told people he was British right away, and then maybe people would have been like, I don't know if you're the right guy for the role. So I just think we need to reconsider who we're giving some of these roles to. I'm just jealous, too, that he's Idris Elba.
0: I think him as Stringer Bell, he did a fantastic job. I would not have casted anybody else in that role.
1: He did.
0: Your British accent, as I was trying to figure out like what it's mixed with, it's what like half it? British, half mixed with like Scottish.
1: Okay, a spotte?
0: That's fine, but everything else that you were saying as we played the, you know, the rejoin coming into the show was just,
2: That's the only one you got, Myron, spotte. That's your bag
1: but
2: ends
1: it's
2: there.
1: It's pretty good, though. Spotte is decent. I just don't know how to extend it to anything else.
0: I like spotte in your normal accent.
1: Spotte. Yeah, I need to, if I can turn that into a bit, then maybe I can get better at it, and next thing you know, I'm auditioning for the British version of The Wire, maybe. Like, maybe I get an audition and they let me have a chance.
0: Yeah, I'm sure they'll get right on that. British version of The Wire. I don't know where the short stacks? I don't really have those over in London.
1: It might be a little different in London. You're right.
0: Oh, man. It's Matt and Myron on ESPN Radio and the ESPN app. The show is always presented by Progressive Insurance. A story that is taking the college football world by storm right now keeps getting new layers to it. So yesterday, a judge in Louisiana granted a group of 16 former football players, including several who are currently in NFL training camps, a temporary restraining order that allows them to return to college sports for the season. And on the surface, knowing of the 5-for-5 rule in college football, the eligibility rules that have been expanded that just went into effect this summer, it's not surprising. But there are several players that are currently on 90-man rosters in the NFL who are trying to get back into college football because they decide, I don't want to necessarily do this NFL thing if I'm only going to make the practice squad, if I'm not going to make an active roster. So that's where things stood yesterday.
1: Yeah,
0: we're still waiting on a ruling from the Colorado judge, which does what exactly, Myron?
1: Essentially, if the NCAA loses, it'll create a waiver for anybody who's a fifth-year player and started in the 2022 class. They get to play.
0: And that's not just for football.
1: That's every sport.
0: Every sport.
1: Every sport in college. Everybody would be clear.
0: Okay, so the news then gets advanced today. SEC Commissioner Greg Sankey came out saying allowing athletes who have signed pro contracts back into college sports, quote, fuels disruption and should not be allowed. So that was according to an affidavit that was filed in Louisiana courts last week. So he said, quote, the rules align the time permitted for college athletics with the pursuit of an undergraduate education and further the important purpose of preserving opportunities for future student athletes to participate in college sports, end quote. So where we're at right now and what this means going into September 1st. So the ruling, or at least the rules as it stands right now, because of this temporary restraining order, teams who cut players in the NFL prior to September 1st, those athletes are then able to go back into college sports and potentially get onto a college roster. So you have not only NFL teams dealing with this, you've got personnel people and coaches in the college world who are watching NFL preseason film right now on guys who may end up being back on their rosters this year, which is a wild thing to think about. We've never dealt with something like this. Usually once you turn pro, you never go back. But the slippery slope started with the James Nagy thing at Baylor in basketball, and then Charles Bediako at Alabama. And now we've got a situation, Myron, where NFL players, guys who are in training camp, may very well find their way back to college football this year.
1: Yeah, you know, it's interesting. When I did the James Nagy story, I flew down to Waco literally the day he arrived on campus, and there were football people talking about this. Mm-hmm. Like, I talked to football people who are like, the NFL is next. And there are people like, no, that's crazy. But, like, this was always going to happen because there's so much money to be made. Now, there are some rules attached to this. You have to be a fifth-year player, right? Someone in that 2022 class. You also have to give your money back. If you got any money from the NFL, you have to pay it back. But there's so much money at stake. And I think what it does is it opens up the possibility that why not, if you're a college team, do you look to the NFL and say, let's monitor training camps. Let's, as opposed to getting this guy who's a third-year linebacker, let's see if someone becomes available after those cuts are made. I also wonder, Courtney, how many players are going to say, hey, cut me. Like, you all can cut me because there's a spot waiting for him to make a lot more money. Like, this could get really complicated and really ugly in the months and years ahead.
0: How did we get here? Because the NCAA, the governing body of college athletics, can't do anything about this, or seemingly won't, or feels like their hands are tied, because anytime they try to rule on somebody's eligibility, there's a judge that rules in favor of the athlete in question. We saw it with Diego Pavia and Vanderbilt fighting for that extra year of eligibility due to his JUCO time. We saw it with Trinidad Chambliss getting a 6-year of eligibility at Ole Miss. We saw it for a second with Brandon Sorsby at Texas Tech before even Texas Tech's like, whoa, like we're pushing the envelope a little too far here. Yeah. But standards. The NCAA, every time they try to enforce something, the rules that are at play once again get bent. And it feels like they can't even enforce their own rules. So how are we at this situation today where guys who have turned pro can all of a sudden go back to being quote-unquote amateurs?
1: The year 2000, Steve Spurrier becomes the first college football coach ever, the first coach ever, to make $1 million a year. Year 2000, right? All of a sudden, there's just millions and millions of dollars coming into collegiate sports. There was an opportunity, Courtney, 20-plus years ago, for the powers of college sports to say, you all, there's a bunch of money coming into this thing, and it's just a matter of time before the athletes say, where's our cut? Like, there was an opportunity. And the NCAA, instead of sitting down and saying, let's figure it out, just went to court. They went to court with anyone who challenged them. The NIL rules and everything that happened with the video games. You know how much the average athlete got for that first college football game? $600. The NCAA spent millions of dollars because they didn't want to give up $600 checks. So at this point, I think the athletes realize their best way to get paid, their best way to get what they want is through the court system. And the courts agree with them. They have lost every eligibility case in the country, federal or state, with the exception of one. The courts are saying the NCAA is all messed up and all your rules are unfair to the athletes in your system. And I think that's the real fear here. What's stopping someone from suing for a 6-year? What's stopping someone who's in their third year in the NFL from saying, you know, wait a minute, I never got a fifth year. Maybe I can go back to college. How we got here was people who had an opportunity to create a system years ago refused to do it, and now they're paying the penalty.
0: All right, so what I mentioned was the lawsuit. It's a lawsuit that contains up to 30 former NCAA athletes. 16 of those are football players or are currently in the NFL. So some of the names that you might be listening to us and recognize, Oregon State running back Anthony Hankerson, who's with the Seattle Seahawks. Some of these guys have been cut too, like Daquan Wright with the Cleveland Browns, Wydette Williams with the Arizona Cardinals, and Jack Pyburn, LSU pass rusher. He is still with the Tampa Bay Buccaneers. He had 2 sacks in their preseason game the other day and might be one of the biggest names in this lawsuit. could very well find his way back to college if he's not going to make the type of money that he wants to on the practice squad, or if he doesn't make the 53-man roster. Now, you talked to the lawyer representing these guys. What more information did you learn out of that conversation?
1: Well, he said he only represented players who had a spot. Like, he was representing players who had a chance to go play, make money. So it wasn't like he wanted to represent everybody. Because the reality is, Courtney, only a few, in terms of how many are eligible versus how many have a spot, are going to get an opportunity. Most of these rosters are set. But there will be athletes who can go on and play and make money. He said he's representing that group because he felt like they were unfairly excluded. Everyone else is getting a fifth year. Why aren't they?

0: was a former Biggest Player of the Year, and LSU, Will Wade, this could be a challenge. While the courts are winning these rulings, Courtney, that say the NCAA can't punish these players and their teams, what's stopping Greg Sankey from saying, oh, you got three guys who are in the NFL? Looks like you're not going to be in the SEC championship this year. What's stopping someone from saying, oh, you got some two guys who are fifth-year guys? Maybe you're not in the NCAA tournament. Like, I think there are other ways to penalize these teams, and I feel like that's the message that Greg Sankey is putting out there.
1: Other ways than the NCAA coming down.
0: Yes.
1: So you're saying the conference itself. So if the SEC, Greg Sankey comes out with a pretty strongly worded statement today, he's not in favor of this. He said that this fuels disruption in college athletics because it does. Because if you're adding guys, let's take football, for example. The college football season starts the first weekend for most teams, not week zero, but week one is September 5th, September 6th. So you're potentially adding somebody who's been in training camp on an NFL roster all the way up until August 30th when cuts happen. This all has to happen before September 1st. But then it becomes free agency between the two, between college football and the NFL. And that's a world in which it's a bridge too far, I think, for a lot of people in both leagues, in both, you know, college football and the NFL world. But you're saying that the way that Sankey put this out there is that the SEC would, because of his stance, he'd have to be the one to step in if these teams end up signing. Let's say Daquan Wright, for example.
0: Yeah.
1: He could very well go back to Ole Miss. That's where he came from. He's currently with the Cleveland Browns. If he doesn't want to stay there, he could end up on his way back. And would that be on the commissioner to be like, you're the team, what, vacate wins? You're not eligible for the SEC championship game? Suspensions?
0: I think what Greg Sankey is saying, he's telling his coaches, don't sign these kids. I mean, that's what he's saying. And that's the most powerful commissioner in sports.
1: But the problem is, if they don't sign them, another conference will.
0: 1,000%. But I think this is a big statement from the commissioner, because if you're a head coach, the question you have to ask yourself is there going to come a point at some point this season where this player is ineligible? And if that happens, what does that do to our season? So I do think teams really have to think about those questions when you have some of these conversations of, is it worth it to get these guys? Here's the other fear, Courtney. We're talking about the first cuts that are going to come, the final cuts, right, as teams get their 55-man
1: roster. There's only one now. There used to be a couple, but now there's only one cut.
0: But what happens to the guy who gets cut in October? Okay. What happens to the player who's no longer on the team in November? And the SEC team that's trying to win a championship says, wait a minute, that guy's available? You know what? Forget the waiver wire. Come with us. Like, does it get even uglier than this over the course of the season? So I think that's what the NCAA fears.
1: I think the fear also would be that example you use. Somebody gets cut in the middle of the season.
0: Yeah.
1: Can you go back to a college team roster? Let's say you're a team. I don't know. Let's use the SEC for an example. And we know how the commissioner feels. But if you're... We just did the exercise today with Texas.
0: Yeah.
1: That game against Ole Miss is late October, early November. So let's say somebody gets cut there. Ole Miss has a position of need. Texas has a position of need. The fear would be of just unraveling everything, being able to get that guy to come back to college after he's already played in the NFL. And now the rules, obviously, because the temporary restraining order would only allow this to happen up until September 1st.
0: Mm-hmm. But that's for now.
1: For now. You think that this could end up extending into just it could happen at any time, that these guys would be granted that extra eligibility to go back?
0: The NCAA is legitimately has lost every single state and federal eligibility case.
1: You said except one. What is that?
0: Except one. There was the district case in Colorado, which is now...
1: That's the one that's being ruled on today.
0: Yeah, that's a separate case, but the federal case is what matters most. But they've lost almost every single case when it comes to eligibility. So nothing to me is crazy. There's nothing with the money on the table. Nothing is to me completely an exaggeration when it comes to what athlete may say. You know what? There's money to be made at the collegiate level. This is the NCAA's fear, is they realize they may not be able to stop any player from deciding that they want to get in on this NIL rev share money. And based on what we've seen in the court system, they might be right with that fear.
1: What? I sort of feel like helpless for the NCAA because I'm sure that that's how they feel. They lose all these eligibility cases. They're toothless. They have no real power in any of this to stop it from happening. where the hell is the NFL?

0: LPA been in any of this?
1: Yeah.
0: Why would they not come out, J.C. Treader, the president of that organization, and say, once you sign a pro contract, you forfeit all eligibility to go backwards? Now, we know about the whole testing the waters things prior to the draft. You put your, at least in college basketball. Mm-hmm. I don't know if it happens nearly as much in the NFL, but there have been college basketball players who test the waters, find out, am I going to get drafted? How high? Would I have to go to the G League? What does my future look like before they go back to college basketball? But when you ink that contract and go into training camp, you are still signing a pro contract. You may not have been a draft pick, but undrafted free agents, college tryouts, anybody who makes their way onto a 90-man roster signs something. Isn't there a responsibility on the Players Association who represents these guys to put an end to this, to do the work that the NCAA feels that they cannot do right now?
1: You think. I bet, though, the Players Association is trying to wrap their head around everything that's happening. I think this ruling is something that, if I had told you this a year ago, everyone would have laughed. We would have said there's no way that this could happen.
0: I don't think I would have. I would have said, yeah, the train's coming.
1: Yeah,
0: because we knew about the, we were on the cusp of all the basketball ones happening. And seeing all of these eligibility cases, especially last season when Trinidad Chambliss got that six year of eligibility, I said, all bets are off. You're going to go find a judge in Lafayette County, which is where Oxford is in Mississippi, to rule in favor of you. That's what they all do. Like, I feel like this was a slippery slope to begin with some of the other eligibility issues that now, I mean, I couldn't fathom guys getting two sacks like Jack Pyburn did
1: crazy.
0: In a preseason game and then being like, I'm good, I'm going back to college potentially. To be able to weigh your options like that is just a wild, wild like situation that we're in right now. But I would have absolutely believed, just knowing that the NCAA has no backbone right now, that there'd be somebody willing to test the waters and bend the rules, and this is what's happened.
1: Well, and to me, to the Players Association point, Courtney, what happens to the fourth round pick who gets picked up by the Bears and he says, just so you all know, you know, I got an offer for $2 million back at this school, so it's part of my negotiation now with you because maybe I'll just go back to college. Like, what, at what point does this become a thing where the colleges are essentially bargaining for players against the NFL? Like, this could get really nasty because there's no collective bargaining agreement. And everyone is kind of just involved in this free-for-all, and the judges are essentially deciding what happens in college sports. And I don't know how it ends at this point, but it could be a disaster.
0: The NFL, as it stands, doesn't have, like, they're watching this whole thing happen because it's not affecting their league. If the guys go from not wanting to be on their practice squad, because nobody, realistically, anybody's going to make the 53 and play in the NFL, you're not going to forfeit that opportunity to go back to college ball. These are for the guys who are practice squad bound or going to be on waivers and just be around as a free agent for a team to pick you up. You're waiting to get onto a roster. I think the NFL is going to have a big responsibility in all of this, whether it's the Players Association, whether it's the league itself, to say, when you walk into an NFL team, the door closes on your eligibility, because otherwise this free-for-all is only going to get more convoluted as the leagues blend.
1: Yeah.
0: And that's what they don't want. They want college football is the cheapest farm system in the world for the NFL. It constantly replenishes a talent that the NFL is able to bring in every single year, and they don't have any consequence for it. But now all bets are off. If these guys are going to be able to go bounce back and forth between the leagues, the NFL is not going to want to deal with that. They're going to say, when you're here, that's it. You don't get to have another option to go somewhere else.
1: Another quick nightmare scenario, right? Guy picked in, you know, quarterback second round, early in the second round. Okay, you can come in as a backup. I don't know what the rate is. Let's say it's $2 million, something like that. And there's a school that says, here's 10. Right? And he goes, yes, you drafted me maybe as the quarterback of the future. I'm Ty Simpson. I got to take this $10 million. Like, that to me is the kind of legal murkiness that could really add another wrinkle to this whole mess.
0: It is wild that we are here, that this is going to continue on at least until August 30th, unless there's some other ruling that comes into play before then. But as I got a text from a personnel executive in college football this morning, it read, there are pro players in the portal. Love the alliteration on it, but my goodness, what a wild time. What a world to wake up in today where the line between college athletics and the NFL is as blurred as ever.
1: Yeah,
0: I don't know what it is. And nothing seems to be able to stop it.
1: Nope, not at all.
0: It is absolutely crazy, and we'll see what develops out of this story as we move forward. 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
9: 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The Vikings' number one offense had some good runs. Kyler Murray connected a couple times with TJ Hockenson, but struggled to complete passes to his wide receivers. He did hit Justin Jefferson for a deep TD in the two-minute drill. JJ McCarthy with the twos threw a TD pass to Miles Price. Overall, the Ravens D did well. Dallas Turner had a would-be sack for the Vikings' top defense on Lamar Jackson, and the D consistently pressured Jackson and held up against star Derrick Henry in run defense. The starting defense stopped the Ravens' two-minute drive. The second D also did well as Ivan Pace and Jay Ward had sacks. Top pick DT Caleb Banks had two good pass rushes in one-on-ones. The teams will have a second joint practice Thursday before the starters likely sit out Saturday's preseason game. 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
1: I'm Christine Lisi. The Cavaliers' long-awaited deal with James Harden is done. The free agent guard agreed on a new three-year, $97 million contract to return to the Cavaliers. So what does bringing Harden back do for a Cleveland team that made the Eastern Conference Finals last season? Matt and Myron co-host, Myron Medcalf.
2: I think it keeps you in the playoff hunt. Like, you're a playoff team with him, but I don't think you're an advancing team. I don't think it raises, you know, your ceiling in the Eastern Conference. And that's just their reality. I don't know how much better you can get if you're Cleveland.
1: The Cavs starting lineup, Harden, Donovan Mitchell, Peyton Watson, Evan Mobley, and Jared Allen. As the Patriots and Eagles finish up their joint practice today, former Philly teammates A.J. Brown and Jalen Hurts caught up on the practice field. This the day after Brown said he and Hurts had not spoken since the Eagles traded him to New England back in June. Week two of the NFL preseason begins tonight. Raiders-Texans, 8 Eastern on ESPN. Oklahoma and football coach Brent Venables agreed to a new six-year extension. It averages $10.5 million per year, according to ESPN's Pete Thamel.
3: Hey, it's Evan Cohen. Coming up Friday, CJ Stroud has a ton of pressure on him heading into the season. So, will he finally be able to prove that he can live up to all the hype? We'll answer that on Unsportsmanlike 6 a.m. Eastern right here on ESPN Radio, ESPN 2, and ESPN U.
4: The Eagles' offense took a step back last season, averaging 5 points per game fewer than they did in 2024 and over 50 fewer yards per game as well.
5: For 2026, if Nick Sirianni doesn't make the playoffs and this offense looks god-awful, there is a question if he's going to be the head coach moving forward.
6: If they don't have the level of success that everybody thinks they should, then I think there's a very real scenario where Nick Sirianni is no longer the coach of the Philadelphia Eagles after this season.
7: Changes for both offenses. A.J. Brown out in Philly finds his way to New England. Those two teams held joint practices this week ahead of their preseason game on Saturday. And man, the reports coming out of Foxborough today that A.J. Brown going full Randy Moss on his former teammates. I'm here for the drama. Yeah. I'm here for all the storylines.
2: Yeah. He made a couple catches where you're like, oh man. He's letting you know, like, what you had, you know what I mean, and what you lost with how we played today. That was incredible.
7: He's Myron Medcalf and Courtney Cronin sitting in for Matt Jones here on Matt and Myron, ESPN Radio, and the ESPN app. The show is always presented by Progressive Insurance. And A.J. Brown spoke. He talked with Sal Palantonio, ESPN reporter, over the last couple of days about leaving the Philadelphia Eagles for the New England Patriots, the trade that happened, reuniting with his head coach, Mike Vrabel, the guy who drafted him, and what happened with the relationship and the fallout with Jalen Hurts. Didn't have to say too much about what he has said to Jalen Hurts, because at the time he didn't say much about that. Yeah. But here's A.J. Brown. This was him at his press conference today on the joint practice with the Eagles, how he felt it went, and how he's feeling facing his former team.
8: Closure? No, it's not about no closure or anything, man. It's love. You know, I want a Super Bowl ring with them. And it's always be love, no matter how anyone feels. You know, I love Philly, and I will always love Phily. But I'm here now, and that's where my feet are, and that's what I'm focused on.
9: Have you talked to Jones?
8: No.
10: How did you leave things with them?
8: Philly, man. Y'all are tough, man. Man, it's love. But listen, I honestly, guys, none of that stuff even matters. Yeah, I think you all should want to report something positive. You know, you know, asking the question is going to turn negative. So let's not get into that. And let's keep everything positive. It's love my way. And just move forward. That's all.
7: So it's hard to hear there, Myron, but I believe the question was asked, have you spoken to Jalen Hurts? Have you said anything to him? The answer is no. And then he gets a little testy about that going forward, saying, like, keep everything positive. It's all love from my end. And we did see the two of them hug it out on the practice field today. So maybe bygones are bygones. But it is a little telling that it's August 20th and he was traded on June 1st. This is the first time you've had any sort of contact with your former quarterback, the guy that you claim it's all love, you won a Super Bowl with. That's a little weird, is it not?
2: It is, and if it's all love, then tell us. You know what I mean? Don't say, oh, you guys are going to try to make something negative. It can be positive if you want it to be, if you tell us about the relationship. But clearly, both of you have been quiet about what really went down. I'm sure today was kind of the thing you have to do, right, Courtney? Like, you can't walk up to Jalen Hurts. He can't walk up to you and you all have some weird exchange. So you say, hey, man, how you doing? Whatever. But anytime someone's like, oh, it's love, I got questions about the relationship. Because usually it's not all love. Usually there's something in there, and I think A.J. Brown knows that.
7: And the way we look at this is usually from one side, that it's not all love because A.J. Brown apparently wanted out of there so badly, not just last year, but the year before that. And from Sal Palantonio, who was the first one to talk with A.J. Brown at the joint practice yesterday, he was on Unsportsmanlike this morning and had this to say about Jalen Hurts and the role that he played in A.J. Brown no longer being with Philly.
0: It's a difficult thing to dissect because we don't know what goes on behind the scenes, but we could see some of it that played out on the sideline. And clearly, they have such a long history together. You got to remember, Jalen Hurts recruited A.J. Brown to come from Tennessee to Philadelphia. They knew one another very well. It basically was Jalen Hurts who put the whole trade together so that Howie Roseman can make that draft day trade to get A.J. Brown in Philadelphia and make A.J. Brown happy with a $100 million contract, not once but twice in Philadelphia. And Jalen Hurts is the godfather to one of A.J. Brown's children, and they won a Super Bowl together. So, of course, this is going to be a highly scrutinized relationship for probably the rest of their careers.
7: So that was Sal Palantonio. I don't know if I prefaced that correctly. That was about how Jalen Hurts had the opportunity to make the trade happen initially, getting A.J. Brown out of Tennessee to Philadelphia. And then how he played, that was him initially getting to Philly. And then, of course, on the way out, Jalen Hurts and A.J. Brown didn't seem that there was much love lost. But you said something on First Take today about Jalen Hurts, that if he really wanted... In a way, he kind of did get him out of Philly, because if he really wanted him there, would he not have been able to, as the Super Bowl MVP quarterback that he is, been able to get A.J. Brown to stay?
2: Yeah, I mean, if that was something he really desired, and obviously A.J. Brown would have to be on board with it too, but if he really wanted him to stay, the Eagles would have said, let's make it happen. Your goal is to keep your franchise quarterback happy. Every team in the league is doing that. And again, we're still at this point. It's almost September, Courtney. And even today, neither one of those guys has said anything definitive to make you feel like the relationship wasn't an issue with what happened. Both guys could come out much earlier than this and say, you know what, all this stuff is madness. We're cool. We were cool then. It wasn't about that. And instead, every time you talk to them, it's like, well, you guys are trying to make things negative. No, you all won't tell us what happened and whether or not your relationship was a factor in why this divorce happened.
7: They don't feel that they owe anybody that answer. And I get that's their prerogative, but don't you think they could squash so much beef by just saying the truth, saying what happened? Because now we're all picking apart the actions of these two from last year. The comments that go back even the year before that, to the 2024 season when there's talks about the passing game and Jalen Hurts and A.J. Brown not being on the same page there. A.J. wanted his targets. He's going to get his targets in a different place this year because he's no longer on the Philadelphia Eagles. Now, from everything we've heard from AJ about his new quarterback, Drake May, seems very, very happy with where things are at, that he's got a clean slate. This is somebody who, like, he doesn't go to the New England Patriots if not for the quarterback that he's currently playing for. Now, I'm not trying to be a skeptic here. I just also tend to give Jalen Hurts a lot more credit than most people do because the guy won a Super Bowl, won two, you know, has been to two Super Bowls. The fact of the matter is Drake May just went to a Super Bowl and as a young quarterback and has a ceiling that is just, you know, continuously rising with it, with Josh McDaniels as his coordinator. What does he have that Jalen Hurts doesn't? That's what I'd like to know. Because I'm looking at the situation being like, you just won a Super Bowl with this guy. You don't think you can win another one in a division that should be yours?
2: Well, and Drake May just went to a Super Bowl. I think what he has is, I think he knows he can put pressure on Drake May to make him the focal point of that offense.
7: So is it bullying, effectively, that's going to get him what he wants? Taking advantage of a younger quarterback, a more impressionable person who hasn't earned that second contract? Is that truly what this is?
2: You know, but maybe not, but some form of that.
7: Strong-arming.
2: Right? Like, strong-arming is a good word, because I think Drake May is going to do what A.J. Brown wants in ways that Jalen Hurts just got tired of that. Like, at the end of the day, in those stretches when Jalen Hurts was trying to make A.J. Brown happy, he tried for a stretch, and then it was clear that you can't make A.J. Brown happy, and I think that's when everything fell apart. Whereas Drake Maye's like, yeah, I got A.J. Brown. You want to get back to the Super Bowl. You want to win it this time. You feel like he's the ticket. I think the confusion and the conflict comes, though, Courtney, if A.J. Brown thinks that's his team. Like, if A.J. Brown's attitude is, this is my team, I'm the big-time receiver, they have a problem. It has to be Drake Maye's team, no matter who has come on board.
7: How soon do you think we get to the point of friction? Do you think it's inevitable? Because a zebra doesn't change its stripes.
2: No.
7: And this happened in Tennessee. He got unhappy. He got himself out of there. It happened again in Philadelphia. He was unhappy. He got himself out of there. I'm not comparing the two in terms of skill set because I think A.J. Brown is one of the best receivers in the NFL, yes. But this feels a lot like Stephon Diggs, forcing your way out of everywhere, becoming a problem, becoming a distraction, becoming so disgruntled that it affects the way that the offense is called.
2: Yeah.
7: We think this is just going to be fine, third time's a charm, brand new team that just went to a Super Bowl, got a quarterback that seems to know that I'm the number one wide receiver. You were the number one wide receiver in the last offense, and you couldn't make it work. But at what point is it on him to acquiesce to, this is my role. I've got to be a team player, because what's very clear is that he's not somebody that winning cures everything for. He said as much. He said, I wasn't happy a couple days after the Super Bowl. He appreciates the journey more than the final destination, and that's fine. But you've got a young team in this Patriots team that in the first year that Mike Vrabel's there goes to the Super Bowl. Like, all of a sudden, we're just going to change course and do whatever A.J. Brown wants? I don't think that's the way they're going to operate.
2: Yeah, somebody, if you have a friend who's on, like, their third or fourth breakup and they're using the same excuse as to why it happened, at some point, you got to look at your friend and be like,
7: you might
2: what's
7: be
2: going
7: the issue.
2: On?
7: You can't call four girls in a row crazy.
2: Exactly.
7: Unless you're like, you might have been part of the problem.
2: What do you mean she didn't understand you? Again, this is the fourth person you said didn't understand you. To your point, I don't think you can make A.J. Brown happy. Drake may learn that the hard way. And that's why I think ultimately the Eagles will be better off, because they don't have to deal with that anymore. And maybe this is Drake Maye's problem now.
7: And we found out that Devontae Smith's going to be back at practice now on a more regular basis. Mekhi Lemon, their number 14 overall pick. He's been dealing with some injuries. He should be back here soon. Whose offense is in better shape going into 2026? Do you think it's where the Patriots are adding A.J. Brown, Romeo Doubs? They fixed their receiving core in a big way. Or is it the place that gets the clean slate and doesn't have to worry about somebody who might be demonstrative in their actions? Maybe not their words. We can't say what A.J. Brown said or didn't say behind the scenes. But who has the advantage now offensively, the team that got A.J. Brown or the team that just got rid of him?
2: I still like the Eagles. Like you're still telling me that you have a 2,000-yard rusher from 2 years ago. You're telling me you have a guy in Jalen Hurts who has played MVP caliber football. And obviously, Drake Maye did as well. And I think you also have Devontae Smith and Mekhi Lemon, guys who are going to come out and I think can be high-level receivers. Like, the pieces are there. Dallas Goedert. I think this Philly offense is still, to me, has the edge. But it's going to come down to what Jalen Hurts does.
7: Yeah.
2: Like, that's not a real statement if you tell me Jalen Hurts completes 64% of his passes again. If he's not the downfield threat the way that he has to be, if he's not the playmaker he has to be, then I would change my statement.
7: Yeah, and offense didn't look great reportedly today in Foxborough. Tim McManus, who covers the Philadelphia Eagles for ESPN's NFL Nation, said it was a choppy day for the Eagles, which focused on the passing game after they found success on the ground the day prior against New England. Jalen Hurts threw a couple more interceptions after he threw three on Wednesday. Not saying that A.J. Brown was on the other side being like, see, you guys told you this is what I wanted out of there. But definitely was probably feeling that before he then went and dapped him up and told everybody it's all love. It's all love. I don't know what you people are complaining about. Look, we're friends.
2: Yeah.
7: We're friends. All right. Straight ahead here on Matt and Myron. Myron gives us the ultimate Midwest breakdown. Don't know where this one's going to go, but can't wait to see how you annex the map of the United States here and tell us what is the Midwest states and what is not. That's coming up next. It's Matt and Myron on ESPN Radio and the ESPN app.
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0: competing for some sort of race. I believe it's called the Robot Olympics in Beijing. Ran real, real fast, could not stop, and then slammed into a safety cushion and then broke himself at the hips. And that just makes me think of you. Listen. You said you wanted to manifest speed.
1: I do.
0: This is going to be you.
1: Listen.
0: If you're not lucky, this is going to be you.
1: Yeah, I mean, I want to be able to stop. You know, I don't want to get hurt, but I still think the thrill of it, Courtney, would just, like, there would be a legend of a dude just showing up to random places across America and just sprinting past people. And then I just disappear. Nobody would know my name. I wouldn't say anything.
0: So you just want to blow. Well, you don't even want to have the payoff of, look how much faster I am than you. Unk beat you.
1: Let the people remember me how they want. That's what I want.
0: How are they going to remember you if you're a blur? If you just blow past them and then you don't even stop to, like, have a conversation afterwards? Be like, yeah.
1: But that makes me a legend, though. That's going to be the legend. People are going to be like, I just saw this dude get out of his car, unk, and he just raced this 17-year-old and he beat him by 25 yards and then he left. Like, can you imagine the legend that I would be if that happened? I love it.
0: I just want to know, how are you setting up these races? Because apparently you're just pulling up on 17-year-olds wherever you are.
1: That's probably not a great idea. The way I'm describing it probably isn't a great idea, to just pulling up to a bunch of people and seeing if they want to race. But, you know, people, they would see me and they would assume they could beat me in a race. Like, they would assume, and then when I beat them, that'd be incredible.
0: The ultimate payoff.
1: It would be.
0: All right. He's Myron Medcalf. 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You're from the Midwest, just like I am. You were born in Milwaukee.
1: Yeah.
0: I was born in the Chicagoland area. We've got Midwest accents, and some might say that they're not the most pleasant things to listen to. That's fine. You can have your opinion. You're entitled to a wrong opinion, but you can have one. Caitlin Clark, Fever Guard, was asked about her accent today at Shoot Around. Here's what she had to say.
2: I love your Canadian accent. It's awesome. Do you guys feel like I have an accent? Like, I do? Really? Yeah. A Midwest accent? Okay.
0: That accent is straight Iowa.
1: That is Iowa. Like, really, the only Midwest places that have accents is, like, I think Iowa, Wisconsin, Illinois, Minnesota.
0: Only parts of Illinois, though.
1: Parts of Illinois.
0: Chicago.
1: Yeah. Parts of Indiana, maybe. Like, parts of Indiana, I feel like, have a little bit of it, maybe. But Iowa's strong. Like, you know Iowa when you get to it.
0: Yeah, her accent is thick. And I definitely, as a Chicagoan, have had to be cognizant about the way I say certain words. I don't say Chicago. I say Chicago. You have a view of the Midwest that's a little different than mine.
1: Yeah.
0: Care to share?
1: We just got to start eliminating states from the Midwest. Like, too many people claim it.
0: Eliminating them? Like, meaning they're no longer part of the United States?
1: Not like kicking them out of the country. I just mean we let too many people in the Midwest club. Like, I get confused about whether or not Pennsylvania and parts of Ohio are in it.
0: Ohio is definitely Midwest.
1: Yeah, but, I mean, there's that part, like, in the eastern, northeast. I don't know. But Oklahoma is the most confusing place.
0: Okay.
1: Because there's a debate about whether or not, one of our producers said they are definitively in the South.
3: That's the South, man.
1: And I actually think Oklahoma's Midwest.
0: I think Oklahoma's the Midwest.
1: Like, Oklahoma's, I don't think when people hear Oklahoma, they think of the South.
0: It has Southern tendencies, I think, with the whole OU football thing. So when Bob Stoops was there, to me, that was like the Southern influence. Because it felt like SEC football at the time, before they moved into the SEC.
1: Yeah.
0: They were in Big 12. Oklahoma's corn, though. To me, Oklahoma and Nebraska feel very similar, even though there might be those Southern tendencies with accents.
1: Yes. Like, Oklahoma feels to me like a Midwest kid who went to a Southern school and started claiming everything South, but, like, we know who you are. Like, that's how it feels a little bit. Oklahoma, you know what you are. You're a Midwest state. I don't think they can debate
0: who that. Else are you kicking out of the Midwest?
1: Pennsylvania, I don't, you know, I don't.
0: Can you cut the state in half and be like, all right, Philly's not the Midwest?
1: Yeah, I mean.
0: And that's in Pennsylvania.
1: The western part of Pennsylvania.
0: Basically, 3/4 of the state of Pennsylvania.
1: We'll take 3/4.
0: You got to put, like, a line down.
1: Yeah, we'll put a wall up. 3/4 of the state is us.
0: All right, well, glad we figured that out. I'm going to make you know, you're so good at direction, I'm going to make you rewrite the map of the United States for me tomorrow. Freddie and Aries next. This is ESPN Radio. Empower.
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0: Center.
1: I'm Christine Lisi. Oklahoma with a big commitment to football coach Brent Venables. He agreed to a new six-year contract through the 2031 season, averages more than $10.5 million per year. The Sooners coming off an impressive 2025 campaign, during which they made their first college football playoff appearance since 2019. ESPN college football analyst and former Sooner, Dusty Voracek.
2: Speaks to the trust that everyone there around the program has in Brent Venables. There's real positivity. New athletic director there on campus and Roger Denny. And I had a chance this summer to be around both Coach Venables, Roger Denny, and Jim Nagy. And there's alignment between those three. The vision and the future is clear. And that's with Brent Venables running the show there in Norman.
1: NBA, it's back to Cleveland for James Harden. The free agent guard agreed to a new three-year, $97 million extension to return to the Cavaliers. NFL, the Rams expect more workouts from defensive tackle Aaron Donald before he makes a decision whether to come out of retirement. Raiders rookie quarterback Fernando Mendoza expected to start, play about a half in tonight's preseason game against the Texans, 8 Eastern, ESPN.
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4: 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And in 2026, they have Patrick Mahomes, HD, 18th out of the top 100.
5: The disrespect is at an all-time high when it comes to Patrick Mahomes. I still believe he's the best quarterback in the game. And Freddie, Patrick Mahomes, he's not going to sweat about any of this. You know what he's going to say? You peasants. How dare all of you disrespect me in this manner? Three-time Super Bowl champion, three-time Super Bowl MVP, two-time NFL MVP, first player in NFL history to cross the $500 million mark. You peasants, how dare you look down on me after I've given you an opportunity. I tore my ACL last year so y'all can have an opportunity. And this is how you repay me. You peasants, how dare you?
6: Everyone is mine to torment.
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0: ESPN Radio, the ESPN app, Sirius XM, Channel 80. 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Good to have you aboard. I'm Jonathan Zaslow. She's Amber Wilson. Hello, Amber Wilson. Good to see you. You're going to get up. You're going to be ready to go. Family time and time for dinner. We're moving you up a few hours.
1: I know. I don't know what to do with myself. We'll be hopping off air right when I'm used to hopping on air, but I'm happy to be here with you, Jonathan Zaslow.
0: Now, I don't know if you heard it in the clip there to open the show. Did you recognize who, you know, that's a clip from a TV show, the character that says, you know, I can do whatever I want. Do you know who that is? Do you know what character that was?
1: Do I look like somebody who would know anything about pop culture?
0: That's King Joffrey from Game of Thrones, all right? You know, I can do whatever I want right there. Have you ever hated a television character or a movie character so much that if you saw them in real life, you would also hate that person?
1: Well, no, because I'm a rational person. Also, I've never seen an episode of Game of Thrones, so I have no idea who King Joffrey is.
0: Because I hate that kid so much.
1: Kid? You hate
0: him? Well,
1: he
0: was in the show. He was probably like 15, you know, a dozen years ago when the show started. Yeah, he was a kid. He was like 15. If I saw that kid in the streets, for instance, he plays Detective Gordon's kid in Batman Begins, okay? And you go back and you watch Batman Begins now after he's King Joffrey in Game of Thrones, I want Batman to kill the kid, all right? It's like one of those deals. You go back in time, if you kill a little baby King Joffrey, he never ends up tormenting Sansa.
1: So you're out here advocating for killing babies, is what you're saying.
0: I mean, if it's King Joffrey, you know.
1: Then it's okay. This
0: for
1: King
0: the
1: Joffrey,
0: good.
1: He must be a piece of work. But no, I know nothing about this. I can't think of a character who has made me so angry
0: really?
1: That I want them to then expire in other things that I've seen them in.
0: Oh, there are definitely characters. I mean, if you want to get aboard here, 888-SAY-ESPN, 888-729-3776. Who is a fictional character, movie, TV show, that if you were to see them in real life, you wouldn't be able to get past the role, you would hate that actor as a human being as well?
1: There's not a ton of that on the Hallmark Channel.
0: Yeah.
1: It's always happy.
0: Yeah, I guess that's fair. All right, let's get to the main thing.
2: The main thing, the main thing.
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0: The main thing is brought to you by hands-free Skechers Slip-ins Aero Burst. High-performance running shoes that cut through the wind.
1: Sounds like you could use a little Hallmark Channel in your life.
0: Oh, I was really? You think so? I don't know.
1: Positivity.
0: I could be sensitive if I want.
1: They always end up together in the end, Zaslow.
0: Yeah.
1: Always.
0: Yeah. Yeah, are you the type where if you're watching a movie like that, now, not necessarily on Hallmark, but if you watch the movie and the couple, they don't get together in the end, it ruins the whole movie for you?
1: Of course.
0: You walk out upset?
1: Obviously. What did I sit here for? For real life?
0: Right.
1: No. I need the happy ending thing.
0: My wife's like that. It'll ruin the whole movie for them. Like, what are you talking about? The ending was perfect. They should not get back together.
1: Wait, like she doesn't want them to get... Oh, you
0: no.
1: think it's perfect
0: yeah.
1: with them miserable.
0: Because I'm realistic.
1: Yeah, it sounds like you're miserable, actually. It sounds like you like misery. Misery
0: no.
1: loves company, but you're not getting mine.
0: No, it sounds like you live in fantasy land, and somehow everyone lives happily ever after at the end, and that's not reality.
1: What the hell are we watching? If I want real life, I'll just walk outside and look at it, or I'll just live it, okay? If I'm firing up my television set and it's not sports, because that's 99% of what I consume, but if it's not sports, it better be happy.
0: Well, there's real life going on ESPN tonight. You have the Raiders and the Houston Texans. That's right, which means we get a pretty prolonged look at the number one overall pick, Fernando Mendoza, tonight. He's expected to get all the first half action, and that's coming off of his preseason debut last week where he looked pretty good. All right. Now, again, you're going up. It's preseason. The competition's a competition. I always say, I'd rather my players look good than look bad, even though it's preseason. And Fernando Mendoza, he looked good. Well, we're going to get a much better sense of where he's at tonight. But Amber, let's say he continues what we saw last week, which was a really good showing, and he plays great again tonight. What's the conversation going to be like if we start to believe this kid might be ready sooner than later?
1: All right, let's settle down on really good showing. I feel like people are overstating what he did last week because he's the number one overall pick. We saw Drew Aller outplay Fernando Mendoza last week, right? So everybody needs to calm down a little bit. Fernando Mendoza looked good, very good, is overstating it, because at times he looked like a rookie, and that's fine because he is a rookie. What I did see from him that I liked last week wasn't just that 19-yard completion that everybody makes a big deal out of to Malik Benson. It was through three defenders, and everybody loves that. Fine. We knew that he had the talent that he'd be able to do that. I thought far more importantly what I saw was that he looked comfortable, and that's what I need to see from Fernando Mendoza tonight as well. I just want him to look comfortable and to look like he's learning how to command that offense. I don't expect it to be flawless yet. I did think last week, because we saw Kirk Cousins play as well last week, Kirk Cousins comes in and he's damn near perfect last week. And that I felt like was the dichotomy of where you are when you walk into the league versus somebody who has been in the league as long as Kirk Cousins, obviously, and has had a very solid career.
0: A veteran should tear up preseason.
1: Right. Well, and that's the thing. That's why Kirk Cousins is slated to start the season. But somebody like Kirk Cousins, with the competition you're going up against in the preseason, you should look remarkable. And he did look remarkable. And he looked remarkably better than Fernando Mendoza. If we want to be fair, everyone's freaking out about Mendoza because I think we all expect big things and everybody wants big things, especially when you're a number one overall pick. But the good thing about the Raiders is that they're not in a rush and that they do have a solid plan. And so I don't think that you need to actually see a ton from him, because either way, he's going to end up being your starter one day, right? But what you need to see is comfort and progress.
0: So I used to believe that there is nothing wrong with the quarterback, the rookie quarterback, even if he was first overall. There is nothing wrong with sitting and watching and learning for the entire season. That's right. Not even play, which is the way it used to be. All right. Sometimes the way it used to be, you would sit for a couple years. I mean, there were some extreme circumstances, but sometimes you sat for a couple of years. But it used to happen all the time that you'd sit out the whole first year. And I was always good with that, because conversely, if you play the kid too early, there are many instances where you could say, we went to him too early and it really hurt his development. The flip side, you never hear, well, the kid waited, he learned, and then when we, you know, put him in, it's like, oh, we waited too long, really hurt it, stunted his growth, not throwing him in there earlier. You never hear that. Like, that's not a real thing. So I've always been good with waiting. But here's the thing, Amber. Times have changed because of all the money that's involved here. And it's pretty clear the easiest way is to contend for a Super Bowl. At the quarterback position, you either have to have a Hall of Fame caliber or an elite quarterback, meaning doesn't matter how much money he makes. If he's that, you're going to be a contender. Or if you have a quarterback playing on his rookie contract and he's so far outperforming the value of the rookie deal, you have like that four-year window where you could really take advantage of the salary cap. And that's why my line of thinking has flipped in that regard, where you got to find out early on if these guys can play, because it becomes a major advantage in team building those first few years.
1: I agree with the assessment when it comes to the value of the rookie quarterback on a rookie deal. The problem with it, if I'm making a counter argument to what you just said, and I don't love these guys starting right away, I like what the Raiders are doing. The counter argument is, are you stunting their growth by starting them right away? And then you're not getting your value out of the rookie deal. In other words, if you were a little bit patient, yes, you might lose a year of that contract during that window, but if he comes in the next 3 years he's lights out, still ultimately it's worth it, right? And so that's really, I think, what you're balancing if you're a team like the Raiders. They obviously are going with the plan that you don't love, that you used to love, where they are going to exercise some patience. That probably has a little something to do with Tom Brady being involved in that organization, and he feels like he certainly benefited from that. We used to see that patience over and over again. You are absolutely right. We do not see that patience now. I think twofold. I think a large part, it is because of the pressure of the contract and trying to take advantage of that window. I also think it's because we have this idea that these guys come into the league now more league ready than they used to. A lot of pro style offenses being run in college. What is being missed there, though, is you could also make the argument that it's actually less like the NFL when these guys come in, because in college, they're looking over to the sidelines and they're looking at huge poster boards with plays on them with people's faces and cartoon characters and all sorts of stuff. They're not making audibles at the line the same way. They're not looking at their wrists the same way. It's not the same. They're not getting fed in their ears quite the same way that you are at the NFL level. And so learning all of that can be a difficult transition depending what college team you come from. So there's no real good answer and no easy answer, but they obviously feel like here Mendoza benefits from learning from Cousins.
0: Well, this is a really good Houston Texans defense that Mendoza is going to face tonight. Let's hear from the Raiders quarterback.
4: We go against our defense, which is fantastic and such a top defense every single day, and then now be able to go against the Texans defense, which is also a top defense in the league, go against them, be able to get some reps with the ones against the superstars on their defense, and then obviously their twos are fantastic as well. We got so much work, whether it was move the ball, first down, third down, red zone, 2 minute. There's so many situations, and I believe overall,

0: really annoying really fast. If everything's good vibes and everything's positive and every loss he comes out, they get blown out, you know, 40-0. And Mendoza comes out, he's like, this was good. This was a good learning experience. I'm glad that this happened. I feel like this is what I needed in order to take that next step. Blah, blah, blah, blah, blah. Everything happens for a reason. Yeah, oh, come on. Gag me at some point. So it's one of those things that could very quickly run its course, or it could end up being excellent.
1: Who was the fictional character, television, movie, that if you saw the actor in person, you would still hate them? Let's go out to Minnesota. This is Bob. Bob, you're up on Freddie and Harry on ESPN Radio. Go ahead, Bob.
2: It's Larry Linville, Frank Burns of MASH.
1: Yeah, Amber, I'm going to, you know, I'm not even going to come to you because I know you haven't seen MASH. MASH is a little bit before my time.
3: Am I offended by that?
1: No, you should not be offended. Okay, like it, just, it is what it is.
0: Yeah.
1: You know, Shannon, you got something on MASH for me?
4: I have absolutely something on MASH. MASH
0: wow,
4: for me.
0: Shannon with MASH. MASH,
4: yeah, MASH in the reruns when MASH would come on would signal to me that it was time to go to sleep. Because it would come on late at night and it was like, all right, you hear the music. The boop. See, you hear this, it's night time.
1: Time to go to bed.
4: It's night time.
0: Yeah. Yeah, MASH ended right around the time you and I were born, John.
1: Yeah, like mid-80s,
0: but
1: right?
0: I do remember, like Shannon, I remember the reruns being on when I was a kid.
1: The MASH theme is very sleepy.
0: Right. It was one of those shows that I didn't. Yeah, it is sleepy.
4: It's night time.
1: Yeah.
0: Huh. Maybe I should start playing this for my kids. Maybe it'll help. I'll have them watch MASH.
1: Let's go out to
0: night's sleep.
1: Let's go out to Ohio. This is Everett. Everett, you're up on Freddie and Harry on ESPN Radio. Who's the television character for you?
5: Okay, everyone talks about Joffrey in Game of Thrones, but I don't think Joffrey holds a candle to what Ramsay Bolton did in that show. I think he's the worst one in the whole show.
1: Amber, your thoughts on Ramsay Bolton in Game of Thrones? Everett is correct. Ramsay Bolton was just as evil, if not more evil, than King Joffrey. Oh, this Ramsay Bolton. Amber, if I ever saw him, the things that he did to Sansa, if I ever saw Ramsay Bolton, that actor, I would look the other way.
0: Spoiler alert.
1: I would never mess around with that guy.
0: So upsetting. Now you can never like these actors again. You see these actors in other things.
1: They were too good.
0: And you can never come back to it. You can never get over it. I can't think of an actor that angers me in that way, but I do understand the idea of an actor becoming so synonymous with a particular character that then you can never unsee it.
1: We'll continue hearing from you, 888-SAY-ESPN. 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
6: After those two games, then I think we'll be closer to at least having a better idea.
7: My sense right now, and this is subject to change, but Deshaun Watson would have the inside track.
8: Todd Monken needs to win some games now. I would start Deshaun Watson, and let's just see what he has.
1: Ah, yes. Probably the most high-profile quarterback battle going on right now. There aren't many, but it's a lousy battle on a lousy team, and that's what's going on between Shedeur Sanders and Deshaun Watson.
0: Somehow it's always one of the most interesting battles, though. I feel like every season we're obsessed with the Browns quarterback room, and it's never good, and the team's never good, but the dynamics inside that room, always interesting.
1: Every year, like the Browns fan must be dying. One year, can we go into one season and we don't have a quarterback competition? Like, even if the quarterback's going to be terrible, just that we've honed in on one guy. This is our guy.
0: Right.
1: Let's go try and win games.
0: It never happens for them. And what's amazing is it's not going to happen for them next season either, because I doubt the future is either of these guys. And so even when a decision's made here, then the Browns are probably drafting another quarterback next year. And then that conversation is going to be, when do we start that guy? Is Dylan Gabriel starting the season instead of him? It's going to continue on.
1: Well, in preseason game number one, Deshaun Watson got the start. Shedeur was out playing with the twos. This weekend, the Browns are hosting the Bills on Saturday afternoon, and it's Shedeur Sanders who's getting the start, and he'll tell you he's not sweating it.
9: I'll say every day of my life's important. Every day is important. I wouldn't say it's a day that's not important, so that's just another day going out there doing what I got to do, honestly. I don't really feel anxiety or any pressure, you know, even going into things like that anymore, because it's like that's how I approach everything, so... You know, it's just another day of going to work, you know. That's all it is for me.
1: I'll be honest with you, Amber. I don't like that.

0: Like, I don't like the idea of it, like, you don't have anxiety, you don't have the nerves. I've always felt that if I'm nervous about something I'm about to do, and, you know, specifically work-related, it's because I care. Yeah, like, I want to do well, and this is really important to me. And I always felt that the nerves are a good thing.
1: I don't agree with you, because nobody wants to hear their quarterbacks nervous. You cannot say that out loud if you're playing in the National Football League. Now, it's true, they're all nervous as hell. Every single rookie walking into camp is nervous as hell, and half of the dudes that aren't rookies as well. But nobody wants to hear any of them say that, especially at the quarterback position. So I don't think that he could give us any honesty, frankly, there. And he said what is the thing to say, I guess. You know, no, I'm not worried about it. He actually gave me a little Fernando Mendoza there. You know, every day is important. This is another day. Every day I try to work as hard every single day as I can. Slightly different delivery than Mendoza, the same sort of approach both of those guys have right now.
0: Well, I don't see a scenario where Shedeur Sanders wins this starting job based on everything we're seeing and hearing out of the Browns camp, what Coach Todd Monken has been saying about Deshaun Watson. I mean, look, Amber, the easy move here would have been for Shedeur Sanders to be your starter.
1: Yeah.
0: The entire fan base wants it. You know,
1: he's the most popular. They tell you in Cleveland, Shedeur Sanders is the most popular athlete right now in Cleveland sports, which is wild. Cleveland sports, not just on the Browns. Mm-hmm. And Deshaun Watson is the most loathed athlete right now in Cleveland. And I think that's why Monken hasn't announced that it's Deshaun Watson, because I think he knows it's going to be an unpopular decision with the fan base, but it's also a decision you have to make for the locker room if Deshaun is so obviously outplaying Shedeur. And that's what it seemed like in preseason game one, and I'm guessing it really seems like that in training camp.
0: Well, so Shedeur must be terrible then, right?
1: That's what it... Listen, if I'm picking up what it feels like they're putting down, that's what it seems like, is that he must be pretty terrible. Or, I mean, I guess the flip side is that Deshaun could suddenly look like, you know, 2018 Deshaun Watson, but that's hard to believe.
0: Maybe earlier this week, Freddie Coleman, obviously host of Freddie and Harry here on ESPN Radio, maybe he could help us out in why the Browns still believe in Deshaun Watson.
2: Here's why they believe in him. Because they saw what they saw before all this happened to the Houston Texans. When Deshaun Watson was at his best, that guy was close to being a lead quarterback in the National Football League. The Cleveland Browns are living back in 2020, 2019, involving this guy. And any hint that they get that that could be somewhere that reminds of what he used to be, they're willing to run with that hint more than giving Shedeur Sanders a chance. That tells exactly what they think of Shedeur Sanders. They don't believe he's quarterback enough to be in charge of this franchise.
0: But then there's also the other side of this, Amber, where Jordan Rodgers, ESPN football analyst, he was on First Take, and he didn't see a single reason why Deshaun should be playing for the Browns.
3: So there's no reason that he should be on the field, because it does nothing for the Cleveland Browns and their future. It does nothing for Deshaun Watson to go out there and just be good or be pretty good. Or, hey, you know what? Hasn't played in a while. He looks pretty good for not playing in a while. Don't care. It does nothing for them. You have Shedeur Sanders, you have Dylan Gabriel and Taylen Green, who you drafted all in the last 2 years. And you know nothing, essentially, about them, or you don't know if one of them can be your future, and you have two first-round draft picks next year in a loaded quarterback class. What does Deshaun Watson do for you? So to the Shedeur Sanders point, can he earn the starting job? What can he do to get back in that mix if it is Deshaun Watson leading? It shouldn't matter. He should be the starter, because you have to figure out what you have in him before you can decide what we're going to do at that position in the future, because you've invested a lot of draft capital, and you have a lot of draft capital to use moving forward.
1: I don't fully understand why everybody says that. Deshaun Watson is 30 years old. He's not 300 years old.
0: Right.
1: He's not 40 years old. I don't understand why everybody just suddenly acts like he's absolutely could never be on this team after this season.
0: The MVP of the league last year, he's 40 years old now.
1: Right.
0: Right.
1: Literally. Yeah. It's not that I think Deshaun is going to turn into 6 years ago Deshaun, but theoretically speaking, if he did, then he absolutely could have a future there in Cleveland.
0: God, the Browns fan just wants 1 year of his life to go into the season. Do we have a guy? Are we just going to try and win games without controversy? Nope. They're not allowed to have good things. She's Amber Wilson. I'm Jonathan Zaslow. In for the guys here coming up next. Is this starting to feel like a make-or-break season for C.J. Stroud? We'll tell you next. Freddie and Harry on ESPN Radio.
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1: I'm Christine Lisi. Free agent guard James Harden's got a new deal with the Cavaliers. 3 years, $97 million. Player option for the 2028-2029 NBA season and a trade kicker. He'll become the fourth player in league history to surpass $500 million in career earnings. Brewers beat the Mariners 7-4 today, improved to a Major League best 79-49. What's partly fueled Milwaukee's success? Its uniqueness, notes ESPN MLB analyst Tim Kirkjian.
2: They put the ball in play better than most teams. They're third in the major leagues in stolen bases. They run until somebody tags them out. They are so aggressive at the plate and so aggressive on the bases. And because they are so different, they are difficult to match up against. That's just their offense. And, of course, their starting pitching is really, really good.
1: The Brewers up two games on the Dodgers for the top spot in the National League. NFL Rams coach Sean McVay told reporters they expect more workouts from defensive tackle Aaron Donald before he decides whether to come out of retirement. Oklahoma football coach Brent Venables agreed to a new six-year extension, averaging $10.5 million a year.
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8: Got a pair of NFL preseason games tonight. One of them's on ESPN at 8 o'clock Eastern. It's Raiders and Texans. This is Freddie and Harry on ESPN Radio. She's Amber Wilson. I'm Jonathan Zaslow. We are presented by Progressive Insurance. So while a ton of the conversation is about Fernando Mendoza and the Raiders, the quarterback for the Houston Texans, C.J. Stroud, it feels like he's heading into a pretty big season. Let's bring aboard someone who would know. ESPN Houston Texans reporter is DJ Bienaimé, joining us here on Freddie and Harry on ESPN Radio. DJ, thanks for your time. C.J. Stroud, contract situation, is this going to be a story that lingers throughout this entire season for Houston?
9: Yeah, I think I don't anticipate a deal getting done before the start of the season. I could see a scenario where maybe something happens in season because the Texans have extended guys before. It's obviously less likely at that point. But for the most part, I think if the deal is not done, I think the most likely scenario would be everybody just wait until the offseason, especially since, you know, there's going to be some quarterbacks that are going to reset the market next offseason. Whether it's if Caleb plays well next year or Drake May plays well this year or Jaden Daniels or Bo Nix, like, there's going to be a lot of guys going to be eligible for contract extensions and they'll be able to get massive deals. So it would kind of behoove CJ and his camp to just wait and play it out and then just go do ball out. But it also gives the Texans flexibility that if theoretically CJ doesn't play up to what they expect, now they can have a little bit more flexibility in potentially moving off from CJ or potentially moving off from CJ and trying to get another quarterback in the draft.
10: When we're talking about moving off from CJ, obviously CJ needs to have a very good season. And what's not going to help him do that at the moment is the loss of Jaden Higgins. He goes down with an ACL. He is now out for the season. Obviously less weapons there now for CJ Stroud. How big of a loss was that? And are they thinking about maybe trading or bringing in anybody?
9: It was a big loss for sure. I think they're going to most likely stay in-house, mainly because with their system, picking up trading for a guy right now, there's not really that many great options. Free agency, the biggest name is Tyreek Hill, but he still hasn't recovered from his gruesome knee injury that Tank Dell is still kind of trying to recover from right now. So I think they're going to rely on the in-house guys, whether it's Xavier Hutchinson, Jalen Noel, Justin Watson, maybe whenever Tank is finally allowed to consistently practice. I think they're going to just, again, rely on in-house. And to be honest, they were never going to be an air-it-out team this season anyway. They're going to be more balanced, trying to lead on a run game and win via play action. So while the loss of Jaden Higgins is a stinger, it doesn't necessarily completely alter what their approach was going to be going into this season. Now, if they would have lost Nico Collins, now that is a massive altering factor. But, yeah, so that's kind of my viewpoint on what they'll do with the receiver room. Probably just stay in-house, maybe bring in the guy off free agency that could be a depth purpose, but not necessarily a guy that would come in and start immediately.
8: DJ, how much of the starters will we see tonight for the Texans?
9: Well, on defense, not many, if none at all. And in our offense, we'll probably see some of the starting offense prior series or two, and then that'll be it. Initially, they were not going to play them. First, we're going to play them, and they said they weren't going to play them. And then they said, we'll give them some runs. So I think the Texans starting offense, they'll get nothing too major. And they'll keep everything very, very vanilla, just trying to be efficient throughout the time that they're out there. So that's kind of my sense on how they approach that.
10: This is the battle tonight of two of the worst O-lines in the league from last season, if not the two worst. The Texans, for the second straight year, has overhauled that line. What do you expect to see from them? Are they going to be significantly better this season, DJ?
9: Significantly better? No. I think that, but they don't need to be significant. They just need to be better than they were last year. Obviously, they did not. That's just a franchise low for amount of sacks allowed, but I think that had more to do with just their passing attack and the concepts that they were running to try to get the ball out of their hands quicker. So I think that had way more to do with that. But I do think they'll be a little bit better in terms of running the ball. How much better, that remains to be seen. The first-round pick, Kalen Rutledge, has turned heads for a lot of his physicality, and he kind of brings a feistiness to the thing. But, you know, just objectively speaking, people talk about his feistiness, but people aren't necessarily talking about like how he's been a better, like how he's played at center. So I'm curious to see how he looks as a rookie at a position that he hasn't played before. There'll be some growing pains, so I'm curious to see how that improves. And obviously they have a new left guard and Wyatt Teller, who was a right guard for the Cleveland Browns for quite some time, was all pro at that position, but now he's playing left guard, so things are a little bit different there too. So I think it should be a little bit better, but it's not like they brought in a bunch of superstars and in full transparency. So to expect them to go from one to worst to potentially like the Eagles a couple of years ago, obviously, like I'm not predicting that or even them being top 10, but I think they could be more in that average range, then that might be good enough for them to have a successful offensive season.
8: ESPN NFL Nation, Houston Texans reporter DJ Bieniemy joining us here, Freddie and Harry on ESPN Radio. The AFC South, Jacksonville, look, they won 13 games last year, but is the expectation for this Houston team to win the division?
9: It's always the expectation for them to get to the Super Bowl. You ask any star there, they're going to all say the same thing. It's all about getting to the Super Bowl. I think they all know how pivotal the season is, mainly because CJ still in rookie contract. Caleb Bullock's still on a rookie contract. Kamari Lassay's still on a rookie contract. Nico's still relatively not overly expensive. And I guess you could say technically Will Anderson's still on a rookie contract because the extension kicks in a little bit later. So if they don't win now or soon, maybe this year or next year, things will get – the roster will look a lot different. We can start having a lot of uncomfortable conversations. You know, a lot of times when these teams don't capitalize on the window that they're in, eventually, you have to completely hit the reset button. Now, I don't necessarily mean rebuild, but for sure reset and should reshuffle the deck. So I think this is probably the best roster they've ever had in franchise history. So the expectation is more than just a division, because you go in the division and lose in round one. For them, it's about getting to the Super Bowl.
10: Is D'Amico Ryans in trouble at all if things don't go as or according to plan? I mean, they're still so good defensively, and obviously he's a defensive-minded coach. If the offense doesn't live up to expectations once again this season, do you think he's in trouble?
9: No, I think he's probably the safest person in the entire state, the entire city of Houston. In all honesty, I think he has the most job security out of everybody that lives in this city. So, yeah, even if they, you know, they struggle offensively, but defense is good, or the defense regresses a little bit and they potentially go like 10-7 or something like that, I think he's safe. He's built up so much equity. The ownership loves him. Also, ownership isn't necessarily like, I know it might be contrary to belief, but they're not actually that quick to fire guys. In all honesty, I mean, I know obviously they had David Culley and Lovie Smith, but I mean, we all know what was going on there. Those guys were just kind of like placeholders, but usually they give guys a lot of time, a lot of leeway to try to keep things going. I remember when they had Bill O'Brien, one of the bigger reasons why they even fired Bill O'Brien is because he was starting to fight with guys on the team at that point. Not necessarily because he was 0-4, because obviously the year before they were in the division round, and then he got fired. So, nah, he's safe. And ownership is pretty patient when it comes to stuff like that. And again, since he played for them, they love him tremendously.
8: DJ Bienaimé, ESPN Houston Texans reporter. Great job, DJ. Enjoy the game tonight. Thanks for joining us.
10: Thanks, DJ.
9: No problem. Thank you for having me.
8: Amber, we look back, you know, at C.J. Stroud's rookie season. He was awesome. And then his second year's was all right. And last year, it feels kind of stagnant. I know he missed a few games last year. But we see this every now and then where – and Jaden Daniels finds himself in a little bit this situation as well, where they have the monster rookie season. And it's like, oh, my God, this guy's can't miss. And you fast forward a couple years later, like now with C.J. Stroud, and – he doesn't even have a second contract yet.
10: I know. It's wild. And, you know, I think if you're a Panthers fan, you felt like back in the rookie season, because those guys are always going to be linked. I think if you're a Panthers fan, you feel better about where your quarterback is now than coming off of that draft. Mm-hmm. When you were a Texans fan, you felt way better coming off of that draft in that rookie season than you do now. And which position would you rather be in? But part of it is where C.J. Stroud, of course, set the bar. And so he's sort of a victim of his own greatness. It's been weird to see the regression. And it is weird that he doesn't already have an extension in place. But I understand why he doesn't. If I was the Texans, I'd be doing the exact same thing.
8: At the top of the hour, there was a clip from Game of Thrones' King Joffrey. Amber, a huge King Joffrey person. She can't stand just the thought
10: huge
8: of...
10: Huge King Joffrey person, yeah. Makes it sound like I'm a fan of this person.
8: And yeah, yeah.
10: Described,
8: you're a fan.
10: He's awful. So yeah. I don't know if I want to be known to America as a huge King Joffrey person.
8: And it had me thinking, who is the television or movie character that if you saw them in real life, you would not be able to get over the character you saw them playing? 888-SAY-ESPN. Keep weighing in. Plus, do we want more technology in baseball? Freddie and Harry on ESPN Radio.
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0: HBO board. She's Amber Wilson. I'm Jonathan Zaslow. I like making sure I identify myself at the beginning of the segment because people who tune in, Amber, you know, expecting to hear Freddie and Harry are like, oh, you know, it sounds just like Freddie Coleman. But it's not Freddie Coleman. It's me. It's Zaslow.
1: Yeah, I have often thought when I listen to you, he has the sweet, sultry tones of a Freddie Coleman.
0: Yeah. So I don't want people to get confused, you know? I don't want to lead you astray. It's me. It's Zaslow. It's not Freddie. All right. Yeah.
1: And I don't want anybody to confuse me with HD either. I don't want to take away any of his shine.
0: Yeah, that's right. 888-SAY-ESPN, 888-729-3776. We got off this hour thinking of movie characters or television characters who you hated so much in their role, meaning they were so good in that role that if you saw them in real life, you would hate them. You don't even want to meet them. All right, you would not like to run into them in real life. Let's go out to Wisconsin. This is Jeff. Jeff, you're on Freddie and Harry on ESPN Radio. Who is it, Jeff? Who you got?
2: Hey, Amber, Zaslow. Thanks for taking my call. First one that came to my mind was Biff from the Back to the picking on the little guys, and I could kind of empathize with that. I don't like it. Biff, if I saw him on the street, we'd be coming out the hands. Thanks for taking my call.
0: Thanks, Jeff. Shannon, can you think of Biff in any other movie? What else has he been in?
1: I was just trying to look that up.
0: Right?
1: Yeah. Did he get so typecast from being Biff in that movie?
0: Now, he had a good run because he was in all three of the Back to the Future films. Yeah.
1: Which is so far off.
0: Playing several different characters in the Tannen family. Okay. And it's funny because I've seen clips of him like doing stand up, and he's a really pleasant guy.
1: Like, really?
0: Yeah, really pleasant guy.
1: He was a jerk in that movie.
0: He's awful.
1: He's an essential bully in that
0: movie.
1: He's
0: awful in that movie. Yes.
3: There was one movie he was in that I can think of.
0: What?
3: That was a classic amongst black cinema in the 80s. That's Action Jackson.
0: So was that before Back to the Future?
3: He was in Action Jackson. Action Jackson was, what, 88, I want to say?
0: Oh, okay. So it was years after.
3: Yeah. He was in Action Jackson.
1: I mean, that's not even coming up on his list, man. I can't. Yeah. He really has not been in a ton of things since. Seems typecast.
0: Make like a tree and scram. Did you see what happened last night, Amber, with the Mets and the Orioles? You know, we have technology that we're using now in Major League Baseball. It's fantastic, all right? We can use replays. We can figure things out. We're getting things right here. And technology did not go the way that the Orioles would have hoped for it to go, all right? So last night, Pete Alonso hit a fly ball. I mean, he just crushed this ball to left field. You knew it was going to be gone. The question was just whether it's going to be fair or if it's going to be foul, all right? And the Yankees were, well, the game was tied, all right? The game was tied at 3 at the time, and the play, the ball was ruled foul, okay? Now, if you're watching it live, I think you could see it was fair. It's definitely tough to tell. I think you could see it's fair. So they review, and the replay, correct me if you disagree, but the replay to me looks pretty, like, it looks confirms.
1: Fair.
0: It looks very fair.
1: It looks very fair.
0: Yeah.
1: But I was very confused, actually. I saw it this morning on Sports, and I wasn't watching that game live. I wake up this morning, I'm looking at it, and initially I'm watching SportsCenter volume really low, and I'm thinking, and they keep showing it, you know, and I'm thinking, what's the problem here?
0: Yeah.
1: It's clearly a fair ball. What's the controversy? How did this get called foul? And so apparently it's reviewed and they uphold it on review, which is very confusing. And that's even with everybody is obviously going to be screaming at that point that it's fair, but also we do have the technology because it's in the dugouts. It's literally the teams have it. So on Baltimore's iPad, they have the ball tracking data on their iPad, and it says it's a fair ball.
0: Yeah.
1: But of course, apparently that information's not actually available to Major League Baseball, even though the teams have it right there on their iPads.
0: Well, the Yankees would go on to score a pair in the next half inning. They would win 5-3. Here's Pete Alonso after the game.
4: Looking at the video, the view from where the camera was pointing straight down the line, from what it looked like, I mean, it was to the right of the yellow and the pole, so I thought it was fair. But what I was told is there was, in order to overturn a call, you need to have two camera angles to confirm it. But the best view, there's the only view that shows ball fair or fouls, the one down the line, but no other camera angle is available. So video room ruled it foul. Umpire obviously called it foul initially. It is what it is. I mean, the video room and the umpire at third base, I mean, they called a foul. That's the only opinions that really matter. And kudos to them for responding, breaking the tie that next half inning. And kudos to Hedrick for making some really tough pitches after allowed strike one. I mean, they executed and they bear down and they got it done and we didn't. Obviously, that's a really defining call in the game, but you got to, when adversity is faced, you got to push past it, move through it.
0: That's a very mature response there from Pete Alonso after the loss.
1: Yeah, it's the right response, but it was very clearly to the right of that yellow pole. It just was. I mean, that was a fair... So then the question becomes, you know, do we need more technology? Because they clearly do have the technology. Like I just said, it's on the team's iPads. Do we need to institute that as part of the game?
0: Well, I didn't know that you need two camera angles, and I would say that needs to be changed. I just think you need to use common sense.
1: Right. That would be an easy way not to institute new technology.
0: Yeah.
1: Just, hey, here's a camera angle. It shows us what happened. Let's make the right call.
0: Coming up next, Baker Mayfield says the Bucks are going to shock the world. How much you believe in Baker and the Bucks? Next, Freddie and Harry on ESPN Radio.
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14: I'm Christine Lisi. Week two of the NFL preseason kicks off tonight, and Raiders rookie quarterback Fernando Mendoza, top overall pick in the draft, is expected to start and play at least two quarters against the Texans. In his preseason debut, Mendoza took a couple of sacks on off-script broken plays. Watch to see tonight what he learned from that, explains ESPN NFL analyst Dan Orlovsky.
15: You're not going to survive in this league taking a bunch of sacks that are quote-unquote unnecessary. He was really good on third downs, so can that continue? But another opportunity for him to just grow and continue to develop. But some of those runaround scramble plays, how much has he learned NFL-wise from those?
14: Raiders Texans, 8 Eastern ESPN. Lions tight end Sam Laporta with a hip injury, uncertain for the season opener. The Rams expect more workouts from defensive tackle Aaron Donald before he makes a decision whether to come out of retirement. NBA, 6 days before he turns 37, free agent guard James Harden agreed on a new 3-year, $97 million contract to return to Cleveland. Oklahoma football coach Brent Venables agreed to a new 6-year extension, averaging $10.5 million a year.
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0: ESPN and the HD studio in Atlanta, Georgia. This is Freddie and Harry.
1: I believe Eddie Murphy has 10 kids, if I'm not mistaken.
2: 10, yes. Mm-hmm. So he's got double digits, yes.
1: So I should have been the 11th kid.
2: Excuse me?
1: Yes, exactly. So back in 1983, and I called my mother this morning to verify the story, back in the winter of 1983, back in Bentley's in New York, Eddie Murphy hollered at my mother in 1983. And he was like, she kind of looked like Nicole Murphy, like she looked like his type. So he was hollering at her, but my mother's friend, Pam, was blocking. I'm not going to say what kind of blocking, but she
3: was. It's always somebody blocking.
1: She was like, Eddie Murphy think he the greatest thing of all time.
2: So
1: much to the point where he was like, all right, I'm not trying to deal with this, so I'm going to be out. So here's a chance. Wow. I could have been Eddie's first kid. Think about
3: call
1: it.
3: Her out.
1: I saw
3: call
1: the documentary.
3: Her out.
1: You saw Eddie's house? I could have been living in that house. I could have had a wing in Eddie's house right now.
2: The Shannon Murphy wing.
1: I could have had a wing. Needless to say, all right.
3: It's always somebody blocking.
1: Blocking.
0: This is Freddie and Harry.

0: Freddie and Harry on ESPN Radio, the ESPN app, Sirius XM, Channel 80. We are presented by Progressive Insurance. I mean, Amber, can you imagine not loving football?
1: No.
0: So good.
1: It'd be so lame. Football's so,
0: so good.
1: Good.
0: So good.
1: There's so few things that I love more than football.
0: Not many.
1: No,
0: but there
1: really
0: are some things.
1: Many.
0: Yeah.
1: A couple.
0: You and I are getting back out on the road real soon. Are we in 2 weeks? Yeah, I think we're 2 weeks away. 2 weeks away because you got some college football next week, all right? And then the following weekend is when got the whole shebang. So in 2 weeks, we got the full slate, and you and I are bringing the ESPN Radio College Football Campus Tour back on the road. So we are just a couple of weeks away getting back after it, huh?
1: Bleep's about to get real. We are headed to Baton Rouge, Louisiana to kick off the College Football Campus Tour September 5th, baby. Get ready.
0: No buses for me this year. All flying. I'm not taking buses anywhere.
1: That you know of, because last time you ended up on a bus, you weren't aware that you were boarding a bus.
0: Nope, had
1: because
0: no idea.
1: You boarded it at a gate at the airport.
0: At an airport.
1: And you did not understand how it works, and you got on a bus and you were very confused, and you expected the bus was taking you to an airplane, and in fact the bus just kept driving.
0: It was taking me to another airport
1: all the way to South Bend.
0: Yeah, that's right. The airport in Chicago, the bus took me from the airport in Chicago to the airport in South Bend, Indiana. That's right.
1: Zazzle texting me the whole time, Amber, I'm on a bus.
0: I wanted to go home. Like, I was on the verge of a panic attack. It was...
1: Why are you on a bus, man?
0: It was very upsetting.
1: To South Bend, Indiana. Zazzle, why are you on a bus?
0: The whole thing was very upsetting. Do you know that this year they have added flights now? They're not doing that as much anymore. They have added that scam. They're adding flights now from Chicago's O'Hare Airport to South Bend, Indiana.
1: Right. Well, I think there was always flights. You just somehow ended up on a bus, and you were confused by it because when you booked your ticket, you thought the bus was through American Airlines.
0: Well, you know what
1: it sort of was.
0: You know what was the main reason that I was confused that it was a bus? Because I was at an airport. It's the main
1: and
0: reason.
1: At an airport, you were at the gate of an airport.
0: Yeah, it's the main
1: and
0: reason.
1: And then I got off my airplane in South Bend, Indiana, and Zazzler was straight up there waiting at my gate for me to get off the airplane because his bus had also taken him to the airport.
0: That's right.
1: From one airport to another.
0: Yeah, that's right. So we're a couple weeks away from getting that show, getting that tour going again. It's going to be very, very exciting. Amber and I are in Baton Rouge the first week for Clemson and LSU. But we got NFL preseason action. Week two getting going tonight with a pair of games, including one of them tonight on ESPN at 8 p.m. Eastern time. That's the Raiders and the Texans. But the Tampa Bay Buccaneers, while it's not, you know, there's no quarterback controversy, there's no QB competition, they do have a QB situation, all right? Their quarterback, Baker Mayfield, he wants a new contract. They haven't come up with one. He gave them a deadline, said once football starts, we're not negotiating anymore. We're not discussing this, which Amber, there's no bigger farce, all right? Because are you trying to tell me that Baker Mayfield, everything he was asking the Tampa Bay Buccaneers for money, for years, whatever it was, they passed the deadline, football's begun, no more negotiating. And then at some point in the middle of the season, the Buccaneers come, they call him up, hey Baker, we're ready to give you everything you want. And he's like, no, I gave you a deadline, I told you, deadline, so I'm not taking it. No,
1: right.
0: I don't want your money.
1: That was the deadline. Yeah. I don't want your
0: deadline's
1: hundreds
0: deadline.
1: Of millions.
0: Yeah, I told
1: I don't
0: you.
1: Want your seven-year deal that you're willing to
0: Does
1: offer
0: Does this look like
1: now.
0: The face of a bluffer? It's not bluffer.
1: Obviously, business is always open, so no, nobody does believe that. But I do think that the Bucs want to see more from Baker this season, and I don't even think it's a Baker thing. It's easy to say, well, Baker hasn't proven himself. Baker's been good in Tampa. I think that it's, are we in a position to pay a quarterback what the quarterback market dictates thing? And that's because we're in a salary cap sport. So I don't think it's that the Bucks don't think Baker's good. It's, are we good enough around you, Baker, where we feel like we are in a winning position with you plus everybody else? Mm-hmm. And in order for that equation to work, you have to be a capologist and you have to be taking the salary cap into consideration. And so I think that that's what this is about. When they're evaluating the future of this team, it's, does Baker and everybody else fit into this. We just saw Vita Vea get extended and paid. You know, eventually they were going to work it out, but he had to demand a trade first. It's not because they don't respect Vita Vea. Obviously they do, and they like him. But again, this is not a team that's winning a Super Bowl right now, or even just a hair away from it. So when you're a team like this and you want to continue to take big strides, the only way to do that is to manage your cap well. And this all goes into that conversation. Baker's taking it personally. I just don't really think it's actually a knock against Baker.
0: Well, Baker's looking for that new contract, and it's part of why I think he will have this type of attitude when he's asked what he makes of the Buccaneers this coming season.
2: I think we're going to shock a lot of people this year, and so I'm excited to just get on the road and do that.
3: Anything else?
4: You going to surprise people when you say you're going to shock people?
2: Yeah, I mean, embellish it. There's no embellishing. I think you can't avoid it. There's the TVs everywhere. I think everybody's. Yeah. Hell yeah, I am. Everybody's picking us probably to have a losing record, so we'll see.
0: All right. I'm not necessarily buying into the whole woe is me. Everyone thinks we're going to stink. Everyone's picking us to have a losing record.
1: Well, everybody is really down on the Bucs. I mean, in fairness to Baker, I've been a little bit surprised where the negativity is. That's still a wide open division.
0: Well, anyone who thinks that they're going to have a losing record, maybe it's because they had a losing record. You know, this the winner of the division last year, it's a three-way tie, by the way. The winner of the division, Carolina, they won 8 games. They were 8-9. So were Tampa, and so was Atlanta. And you had that very kooky tiebreak scenario at the end of the season. The Buccaneers last year won 8 games. They were an under 500 team. The year before they won 10, and the year before that they won 9. Right. So 3-year average, all three of those years, Baker Mayfield, they're a 9-win team. Like, they're an average team. They are a completely average team Mayfield as the quarterback.
1: An average team is good enough to win the division. And I don't think it's just about Baker. There were significant things that happened to this team last season. I mean, first of all, we saw them go through two OCs in 23 and 24, who then immediately went on to get head coaching jobs because it looked so darn good there in Tampa. That was not at all the case for Josh Gizzard last season. Gizzard gets fired by Todd Bowles this season. So on to the next now, he brings in Zach Robinson. Zach Robinson at OC now, he comes from that Sean McVay coaching tree. So that's going to be a big change because certainly they're changing that offense. Also a big change for the negative is that they have lost key pieces like Mike Evans. But if you are looking at this and you want a glass half full approach, the reason you're Tampa and you felt like you could do that and not necessarily pay Evans what he was looking for and he ends up walking is because Baker had such a good connection with Amika Egbuka last season. And you're talking about a young receiver who ended up finishing 5th in the rookie of the year's voting. And that's even when you consider how bad Tampa was after that bye week and down the stretch. This was a team that Baker Mayfield was in an MVP conversation early in the season when they were sitting at 5-1. They lost 7 of their last 9. It all collapsed. That had a lot to do with injuries. Injuries to Baker and massive injuries to that O-line, Zaslow. And I think people forget that. This team isn't that bad on paper, honestly, but they had a lot of things happen to them. They had their 5 O-linemen starters last year miss a combined 32 games. Tristan Wirfs missed 5 games alone last season. That's not going to be the case this season.
0: Well, let's hear from Louis Riddick, ESPN NFL analyst. He was on NFL Live. He'll tell you the Bucs, they are not going to sneak up on anyone.
5: I think really the question is on defense. One, get Vita back in there. You can't mess with him. He's a foundational player. Jason Light has to figure out a way to bridge that gap and get him on the field. I mean, you just went and drafted maybe on the defensive side the equivalent to the guy, to Baker Mayfield in terms of a guy who has a chip on his shoulder and Reuben Bain. I mean, who's more pissed off than Reuben Bain right now as far as a guy who feels as though he's been disrespected and overlooked? He's going to have a heck of a year. They're not going to sneak up on anybody. People know how good Tampa Bay can be. And Boog's right. It's a big year for this organization, man. Just don't mess with the foundation. Get number 50 in the building.
0: Yeah, I do love Reuben Bain. All right. And Vita Vea is in the building, by the way. All right. He agreed to the 1-year extension a little bit earlier today, 1 year, $30 million. So Vita Vea is in the building now. Everything's a go there for the middle of that Tampa Bay defensive line. I I don't believe in the Bucks. I think they're a completely average team. And matter of fact, I think the teams around them, not Atlanta, boy, the Falcons are going to stink. But New Orleans and Carolina, I think are getting better. I think those are two teams on the rise, especially New Orleans. I could see New Orleans being a team that fights
1: especially
0: for that division
1: New
0: this year.
1: Orleans.
0: Yeah, I can.
1: See, I agree. I could have that conversation with you about the Panthers. I'm not willing to entertain the conversation about New Orleans being significantly better than
0: Amber,
1: the Bucks.
0: They were only two games worse than every team in that division won 8 games. New Orleans won 6.
1: Right, that's fine. But again, the Bucks were injured, very injured last season. I know that's not an excuse. I get everybody in the NFL is injured, but there were significant reasons that the Bucks were as bad as they were down the stretch.
0: She's Amber Wilson. I'm Jonathan Zaslow in for Freddie and Harry here on ESPN Radio. If we're looking at teams that could possibly sneak up on you, you know, the Bucks right there, you know, Lewis Riddick telling us there, the Bucks are not going to sneak up on anyone, all right? But if there's a team that could
1: shut... that in the positive, by the way.
0: Yeah.
1: You know, like, they're not sneaky because everybody thinks that they're going to be good, and I don't know if I agree with him there. I mean, I'm not sure where that positive, other than Baker.
0: Yeah, he thinks they're a good team, that they're
1: other
0: not going to surprise
1: Lewis
0: anyone.
1: Riddick, I think people would be surprised if the Bucks are good.
0: I would be surprised. But is there a team that comes to mind that we're not talking about enough, that could actually end up surprising, maybe even shock people if they are a team that makes the postseason this year we're not mentioning enough?
1: Okay, so a team that we're not mentioning enough is a different conversation for me than a team who might shock us, because the team that I was initially thinking in my head when you're

0: solid Dak actually is. This team is loaded. They have been pretty quiet this offseason, unusually quiet for the Cowboys. It has been, the business has gone well for the Cowboys this season. Part of that, I think, is because George Pickens decided to show up and play on the tag, so it didn't get as messy as it normally is, but it did not get as messy as it normally is. You cannot dispute that. It has been a solid offseason for the Dallas Cowboys, and then they just bring in Von Miller as well. They seem very committed to amplifying that defense. That team's loaded. Zaslow, that should be a good team. I like the Schottenheimer hire. I think that it's good. It's a team that could make some real noise. And well, by noise, I mean you'd have to find them, I think, for people to be surprised in a conference championship. But I think people would be shocked by that.
1: Well, let's hear from Chris Canty on Unsportsmanlike, 6:10 a.m. Eastern Time every morning here on ESPN Radio. He thinks the Cowboys, they're ready to take a step right now.
2: The Dallas Cowboys collectively have made it a point to be brazen about not taking crap from anybody. Mm. That's who they want to be. And I do think when you're a program that has had back-to-back losing seasons, you have to have something to rally around. You have to have some semblance of an identity. You have to know who you are, who you want to be. And I think they're trying to move the needle forward in terms of them being one of those teams that everybody in the NFL respects based on what they do. They want to establish a reputation for being the bully on the block, and they're starting it early on in training camp, and they're taking advantage of every opportunity with these joint practices that they've had over the last 2 weeks.
1: I'll tell you, Amber, I'm going to keep it in the NFC East here for a team that I think has a chance to shock people, that they're going to be a lot better than people think they're going to be. And I'm going to the New York Giants. I think the New York Giants can take a big step in the right direction this year. Obviously, the change with the coach, new culture, established winning coach here, Super Bowl champion coach in John Harbaugh. I think that makes a huge difference in an environment like New York where there has been no winning what's for the Giants for a long time. Jackson Dart, I'm not saying Jackson Dart needs to be any kind of star right now. But he's got some talent around him, specifically the return of Malik Nabers. And most importantly, on the other side of the football, the Giants' defensive line is probably going to be as good as anyone in the NFL. It's a really good defensive line. They should have an excellent pass rush this year. Take it from Abdul Carter, Giants linebacker. He'll tell you how good they should be.
3: Oh, yeah, we already do. We already say, like, this team goes as far as we go, so we already put that chip on our shoulder.
4: Does that mean the Giants should leave the NFL in sacks?
3: Absolutely. We got to put the work in, though. So I don't want to talk about that. We're going to be about it.
1: We want to hear from you. 888-SAY-ESPN. 888-729-3776. Who is a team that has a chance to shock a lot of people this year? We're not talking enough about. We want to hear from you here on Freddie and Harry on ESPN Radio. I think the Giants, look, that NFC East is kind of a weird division. I think we all know the Eagles are going to be good. Yes, I get it. They lost A.J. Brown. But I think everyone's pretty sure the Eagles are going to be fighting to win that division again. But when it comes to the other three teams, I think you can make a case for all of them who's going to be second best in that division.
0: I think you can make a case for all of them being the best in that division. It's a very good division. It's a confusing division, like you said. It's almost wide open because they all have the potential to be good and take that division and take a step. The Giants would be by far the most surprising of the teams
1: last year
0: to be able to do that. What you're saying would be shocking, which is the name of the game. You're supposed to choose the team, I guess, that would shock people. And the Giants would be shocking. You're putting a lot on Arvell Reese there. Yes, they had an exciting draft. Yes, the pass rush will be better. And defensively, you hope that they improve. They better improve.
1: And I think they haven't ranked.
0: They haven't ranked higher than 27th in terms of their run defense. That was with Dexter Lawrence on that roster. They traded him away. So I'm not as confident in that defense as you are. I know they have a defensive-minded coach. All I'm saying is Reese, Harbaugh, like, they're just getting there. Let's give them maybe a little bit of time. I'm not ready to say the Giants are going to take a massive leap this season.
1: Happens all the time, though, that you have a new coach, an established coach.
0: Yeah.
1: Who gets to a team, in this case, a team that is going to play a last-place schedule, and you see a massive improvement, win total.
0: I think that
1: team could be the New York Giants this year. We want to hear from you, 888-SAY-ESPN, 888-729-3776. Who is a team that could wind up surprising this year, a team

0: team that we're not talking about enough that could wind up having success this coming NFL season. Amber Wilson has got the Dallas Cowboys. That wouldn't exactly qualify as a team we're not talking about enough.
1: Definitely,
0: but it's a team that we're not talking about maybe in a positive light enough. The Dallas Cowboys. I think the New York Giants can be that team. Both of us are taking teams from the NFC East. Let's bring aboard Cujo in Florida. Cujo, you're on Freddie and Harry on ESPN Radio. Who's the team you think that could surprise this season?
2: Well, I think definitely you're right on. You hit the nail on the head. I think it's the Giants. You know what I mean? They've always been kind of a laughing stock, basically, for the past several years. Nobody really gives them credit because, you know, what they've done. But they made really big strides, and nobody can, you know, not see that. You know, we got John Harbaugh, which is a very, very good coach, which we'll see this year. He's always been 18 years of doing greatness. And then we also have, like, an improved offensive line protecting Jackson Dart. And Jackson Dart, you know, he's one of a kind, obviously. And, yeah, we're getting people back, wide receivers. Our defense line, the line's not that great, but the linebackers are very great. And we'll just see. Special teams were our biggest downfall. And we got the best punter, which obviously, you know, you don't want to have a say that touting you got a best punter, but it does help pin people back where they need to be pinned back for defense.
0: Thanks for the call, Cujo. Amber, the New York Giants in the last 9 years, the last nine seasons, they've had one winning season.
1: Yeah.
0: One.
1: Well, so what means, I guess, shocking people then? Just a winning season?
0: Being a playoff team. That'd be okay. Shocking, right?
1: So making a postseason would be shocking.
0: Yeah. I think I would qualify. And that one season, by the way, was a 9-win season for the Giants. So, and they made the playoffs, lost, they won a playoff game, matter of fact. But one winning season in the last nine seasons. And that being just a 9-win season where they did win a playoff game, I think that would qualify for a real surprise if it's the New York Giants. 888-SAY-ESPN, 888-729-3776. Let's go out to D.C. Ron is up on Freddie and Harry on ESPN Radio. Who you got, Ron?
3: Hey, man, I'm going with my D.C. Commanders, man. I think Jaden Daniels will be much healthier if he start running around so much. That receiving core is pretty decent. The little running game is pretty straight. And the defense is going to be better, man. I think they're going to shock the NFC East this year, man. That's all I got. Thanks for taking the call.
0: Thanks for the call, Ron. You know, to the version of the Commanders 2 years ago, that wouldn't have sounded so crazy. Now, after a second year of Jaden Daniels as the quarterback, disappointment last year, you go into this year, and I really don't know what to expect with this Commanders team. I think this is a huge this is a find-out year for the Washington Commanders in several different spots, I think, Amber.
1: A mess-around and find-out year, Jonathan Zaslow?
0: I don't know about mess-around. I don't want to mess around if I'm a Commanders fan. I think Ron wants him to mess around, but I do think he wants to find out. How about that?
1: I do think we will find something out. What we found out last season is that this team has a significant lack of depth. But obviously, there was a lot of injuries on this team in order for us to find that out. And so, are they going to be able to stay healthy this season? Are things going to click like they did when they were 12-5 in 2024? I don't know if it's shocking because we did see this team in a conference championship game just a year ago. So is it shocking if they get back to form? But the question is, are they more like the 2024 Commanders or are they more like the 2025 Commanders? And that will get an answer to this season either way.
0: Mark is in Idaho. He's got a chance here on Freddie and Harry on ESPN Radio. Go ahead, Mark.
4: Yeah, I think in the Arizona Cardinals will shock a lot of us. They have some great offensive pieces, new head coach, new regime. I mean, they have the toughest schedule. I don't think they'll be a playoff team this year, but I think they're going to come out and maybe be a 5-6 win team this year.
0: Do we think Marvin Harrison is going to catch some footballs this year, Mark?
4: Oh, yeah, definitely. Yeah.
0: All right.
4: Absolutely.
0: All right. Thanks for the call, Mark. Look, it's very difficult to get behind this Cardinals team. You know, according to DraftKings Sports, lowest win total in the NFL this season.
1: Yeah.
0: I think it's the win total is the number 3.5 on DraftKings Sports.
1: Well, I think that's right in line with our Miami Dolphins, unfortunately, if it's 3.5. We are also 3.5 on DraftKings last I checked.
0: Yeah,
1: it's a battle between us and the Cardinals for the worst in the NFL.
0: For first place... First place reverse standings.
1: Here's the good news. First place reverse standings. Here's the good news for us and for the Cardinals fan, like you just heard of. When the bar is that low, Zaslow, it's shocking if you win four games.
0: This season, coming up next, will be a success for the 49ers if. That's next on Freddie and Harry on ESPN Radio. That's after Amber has this word from 5-Hour Energy.
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21: SportsCenter. I'm Christine Lisi. The Cavaliers' long-awaited deal with James Harden is done. The free agent guard agreed on a new 3-year, $97 million contract to return to Cleveland. So what does bringing Harden back do for a Cavs team that made the Eastern Conference Finals last season? Matt and Myron co-host, Myron Medcalf.
22: I think it keeps you in the playoff hunt. Like, you're a playoff team with him, but I don't think you're an advancing team. I don't think it raises, you know, your ceiling in the Eastern Conference, and that's just their reality. I don't know how much better you can get if you're Cleveland at this
21: point. Oklahoma and football coach Brent Venables agreed to a new 6-year extension that averages $10.5 million per year. NFL Ravens starting center Danny Pinter expected to miss an extended amount of time with a right leg injury sustained during the joint practices with the Vikings. The league fined the Cowboys and Saints $500,000 apiece for their fight-filled joint practices this week. Raiders rookie quarterback Fernando Mendoza, top overall pick in the draft, set to start, play at least 2 quarters in tonight's preseason game in Houston. Coverage at 8 Eastern on ESPN.
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0: Sarah Wilson. I'm Jonathan Zaslow. 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
3: This is Nick Wagner covering the 49ers. After an NFC divisional blowout loss to Seattle, the Niners spent their time and resources in the offseason gearing up to battle in the NFC West, where the heavyweight Seahawks and Rams also reside. The Niners invested in the likes of receiver Mike Evans and defensive tackle Osa Odighizuwa to try to keep pace and make another run at the Super Bowl. This is an aging core that still has plenty of talent if it can stay healthy. But it's fair to wonder how many more deep runs this group has in them if they can't get the job done this year.
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0: ESPN Radio NFL Two-A-Days as we focus on the San Francisco 49ers. Amber, let's start with the positive here. Reasons for optimism with the 49ers. I would tell you, you know what? They brought back, they brought in a new face, which is the same as the old face. Deebo Samuel. After 1 year away, he returns to San Francisco as you add another weapon for Brock Purdy. I would say a reason for optimism would be that this 49er offense, maybe you get a little bit of a jolt there with the return of Deebo.
4: I would say that a reason for optimism is that this is still a Pro Bowl roster. You still have so many incredible names on this team. Trent Williams, Christian McCaffrey, Kyle Juszczyk, George Kittle. They're all still here. Deebo Samuel, right? They're all still here. It's still a roster of big names, even if some of those guys are later in their careers, and we can talk about that component of it. But the talent and the names are still very much there.
0: I think the reason for concern, I mean, these players are dropping like flies. You got that electric station, which they're practicing. You got the training camp right next to. I don't know what's going on there, but I do know you got players that are dropping out like flies. You know, they also added Mike Evans to this unit, but Mike Evans, he missed half the season last year, and for the first time in his career.
4: And that was in Tampa. That wasn't near the electrical station.
0: That's right. For the first time in his career, he did not reach 1,000 yards. So now he gets a fresh start in San Francisco, but you look at Kittle, you look at Evans, obviously Brock Purdy as well, who's had the injury bug too. I don't. We could do this with any team where we say, hey, reason for concern, can they stay healthy? But with the 49ers, it's a very real thing.
4: Oh, it's a very real thing. And not just a very real thing from last season, which absolutely obliterated this team. I mean, heck, Brock Purdy missed 8 games because of turf toe last season, right? They were able to overcome a lot of that. I mean, they still ended up in the divisional round of the postseason. Mac Jones did a good job in relief of Brock Purdy. They have some depth on this team. Heck, they have to. They are used to, in the Kyle Shanahan era, being very oft injured. And this season so far, even though we're right here in training camp and we're just heading into a season, the story ain't no different so far, Jonathan Zaslow. I don't know if it's that electric station or what it is, or if this is just the unluckiest team in the world, but the list of players that just missed Sunday's practice, 21 players, Jonathan Zaslow, either exited early or were not available. So health, once again, by far the biggest concern of the San Francisco 49ers.
0: If we're going to hone in on the most important non-quarterback on the San Francisco 49ers this coming season, I think it's pretty easily Trent Williams. All right, the eventual Hall of Fame left tackle. You know, he's 37 years old, so practice is a rumor usually when it comes to Trent Williams. It's about getting ready for Sundays. But even at 37 years old, I mean, last season, we're talking a 92-plus percent pass-blocking win rate, and his run-blocking win rate was still in the top 10 as far as tackles go. So this is still an elite tackle, he's their most important non-player, non-quarterback.
4: Mm-hmm. Yeah. For me, it's going to be Mike Evans. You mentioned that big addition there to this wide receiver room. Yes, he was injured last season, but I also saw him decade after decade after decade put up over 1,000 receiving yards, or not decade, rather year after year after year. Decade after decade after decade after decade would be really crazy. We're not quite there yet. He's only 32 years old, but 32, we think of him for some reason like he's 52. I think because he's been in the league so long, Zaslow. He was injured last season. Outright, he wasn't. The seasons before, he was still awesome. I think he's going to look awesome in San Francisco. And if he does, that will make a huge difference for Brock Purdy there, for another weapon there for Purdy. I think that was a really big get by San Francisco.
0: She's Amber Wilson. I'm Jonathan Zaslow, in for Freddie and Harry here on ESPN Radio. This is our NFL 2 Days as we focus on the San Francisco 49ers. One word that best describes the 49ers. I'm going to go experienced. The coach, the quarterback, the running back, the tight end. This is a group that's been together for a while. They know what it takes in a very, very difficult division.
4: Yeah. I'm going to go electric. See what I did there?
0: Yeah.
4: Because they are electric offensively, and hopefully they'll end up being electric defensively as well. We were talking about the team in the NFL with the fewest sacks last season in the NFL, but new DC coming in, and again, health is really what they're relying on there. I think they can be electric on both sides of the ball, and then of course there's the whole electric angle of the San Francisco 49ers because of the electric grid that everybody blames the injuries on. So anyway you cut it, whatever happens to this team, Zaslow, it's electric, baby.
0: This season will be a success for the 49ers if they win the Super Bowl.
4: Wow.
0: This is a team that has aspirations to win the Super Bowl. All right. This group has been together for long enough. They do play in the toughest division in football. I mean, they won, what are we talking, 12 games they won last year and finished third in the division, a division which features the team that is the odds-on favorite, according to DraftKings Sports, to win the Super Bowl in the Rams, and the team last year that won the Super Bowl in the Seattle Seahawks. But even with that said, this season is a success for San Francisco if they win the Super Bowl.
4: All right, I won't be that crazy for them. I'll do them a slight favor here. I'll say the NFC Championship game. That's a success if they make it to the conference championship game. They don't have to be out here winning Super Bowls, not even necessarily making a Super Bowl again. Let's make it back to a conference championship game. And if they do that, then they're healthy, and that's really the big one.
0: And that right there is the first of two ESPN Radio NFL Two-A-Days we will have for you today. That one is on the San Francisco 49ers. Coming up next, which team has the best chance of shocking people this year? We want to hear from you. 888-SAY-ESPN, 888-729-3776. Plus, a judge rules some NFL players can enter the transfer portal. That's right. NFL players can enter the transfer portal and return to college football in 2026. That's next. Freddie and Harry on ESPN Radio.
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24: So you could be on an NFL team, or in their training camp at least, but you can also enter the transfer portal. 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Why are you laughing at me?
25: Do what you want.
24: Do what you want.
25: I do what I want.
24: Do whatever you want. She's Amber Wilson. She's laughing at me. I'm Jonathan Zaslow. We're in for Freddie and Harry here, presented by Progressive Insurance. So it's a good thing. All right. We got a couple lawyers on the show today.
25: No, we don't.
24: Okay. So
25: we have a lawyer on the show, and then you're here as well.
24: That's right. So a group of former college football players who filed a lawsuit against the NCAA in Louisiana were granted a temporary restraining order.
25: You're doing well so far.
24: By a federal judge that allows them to enter the transfer portal, even though some are currently on NFL rosters. That's right. Now, the temporary restraining order, to those of us in the biz, TRO, was granted Wednesday and follows a recent ruling by a judge in Colorado that granted players from the high school class of 2022 a fifth season of eligibility. The NCAA is appealing the Colorado decision. Announced earlier this year that the college athletes now have a five-year eligibility clock. However, athletes from the class whose last year of eligibility was during the 25-26 year were not given a fifth year. Let's hear first from Adam Schefter, ESPN NFL insider, on First Take.
26: So you're talking about the prospect of multiple players who don't make it on the NFL rosters, then having the option, potentially, of going back to play in college football. And then there'll be cases where even a player who has the chance to join a NFL practice squad or even an active roster at the veteran minimum might opt to go back to college football. So college football programs now, as Pete Thamel alluded to, are actually looking at NFL teams and studying preseason tape to figure out how they might round out their roster. And if they're bringing in NFL players on September 1st, then that means they're cutting some players from their college programs. And we are living in an unprecedented Wild West world where it's gotten crazier and crazier. And this may be the single craziest moment that we've seen yet.
24: Amber, what are we doing here?
25: Well, what we're doing here is trying to make rules applicable across the board, because that's what courts like to do. What courts really hate is when you say these players all have 5 years of eligibility, but those over there, they don't. And that's what a court does not like. And that's what keeps happening, essentially, to the NCAA over and over and over again. A lot of these lawsuits that they're losing are when their rules are not applied uniformly across the board. And so it gives this leeway for these players to come in and argue that they are not being granted the same opportunities as everybody else. And that's essentially what's happening here. So these players that all graduated high school in 2022 are essentially all given just 4 years of eligibility, whereas now everybody else moving forward gets 5 years of eligibility under the new NCAA rules. And so they're suing. 30 players sue in Louisiana, go after this TRO. 16 of those players are former college football players. And the judge grants the TRO. Now, obviously, you mentioned the NCAA is appealing, so this is not a final ruling, but there's a couple important things that keep happening in these cases, and stop me when you get bored. One of them is that these judges take the time in these rulings when they grant these TROs. We've seen this over and over again, where they say that there this NCAA rule that's called the restitution rule, they say, nah, player, that's not applicable. or we're done with that whole restitution rule. What that used to mean, Zaslow, the restitution rule is written into the NCAA bylaws, and it says that if a member institution or a player, if they end up suing and in one court, they're eligible, and so the team brings them in and they're playing actively on the team, and then eventually with the appellate process, the finality of it is that they are ineligible. Now that member institution gets a huge fine. So in other words, a school used to get punished if they were if they brought in a player, they were playing a player that was at risk one day of being ruled ineligible at the end of the legal process. We know a legal process is a really long process. Mm-hmm. So that obviously prohibited any of these schools from playing players that were in a lawsuit with the NCAA. That was then, this is now. Now all these judges keep saying that rule does not apply to this TRO, and they're not going to be able to apply that. And so that's been interesting. That's really cut off the legs of the NCAA. And so it makes it so these schools aren't as scared either of the NCAA anymore and where this might eventually end up, because eventually the NCAA might win and maybe these guys eventually aren't eligible, but there's a college football season in 1 week, Jonathan Zaslow, and none of that gets resolved before then.
24: I got to be honest. I can't get all riled up over it. I really can't. This is the life we've chosen. You know, like,
25: well, let me try to get you riled up. So one.
24: No, when I say you can't get riled up, I mean, like, I'm not angry.
25: Right. You don't care. But here's why people care. 1,184 players are about to get cut from the NFL across 32 teams. I don't know how many of those 1,184 players have a fifth year of eligibility left, but potentially quite a few. And so that's the influx that you're potentially seeing of dudes when they're not on those rosters, because the guys coming back or the guys that are not making the teams in the NFL, they all come back to college. And what does that mean for the other guys who thought they had a spot on that college team?
24: Yeah, the most interesting part or the wildest part there to me is college coaches studying tape of NFL training camps, essentially recruiting players.
25: That's what you got out of all that? Something that Shefty said?
24: Well, and all the fun stuff that you said right there.
25: Yeah.
24: Well, Raiders, Texans tonight, what to expect. Next.
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4: Christine Lisi, Oklahoma, with a big commitment to football coach Brent Venables. He agreed to a new six-year contract running through the 2031 season, averaging more than $10.5 million per year. Sooners coming off an impressive 2025 campaign during which they made their first college football playoff appearance since 2019. ESPN college football analyst and former Sooner, Dusty Voracek.
5: Speaks to the trust that everyone there around the program has in Brent Venables. There's real positivity. New athletic director there on campus and Roger Denny. And I had a chance this summer to be around both Coach Venables, Roger Denny, and Jim Nagy. And there's alignment between those three. The vision and the future is clear. And that's with Brent Venables running the show there in North.
4: NBA, it's back to Cleveland for James Harden. The free agent guard agreed to a new three-year, $97 million contract to return to the Cavaliers. NFL, Ravens starting center Danny Pinter expected to miss an extended amount of time after injuring his right leg during joint practices with the Vikings. Lions tight end Sam Laporta uncertain for the season opener due to a hip injury recently suffered. Raiders rookie QB Fernando Mendoza, top overall pick in the draft, set to start and play at least two quarters in tonight's preseason game against the Texans. Kickoff an hour away on ESPN. Major League leading Brewers beat the Mariners 7-4. Milwaukee scored 34 runs in taking 2 of 3 from Seattle. Blue Jays took care of the AL East leading Rays 5-1. Toronto's a half game out of the final AL wildcard spot. Gavin Williams 11 Ks in 5 2/3. Guardians beat the Giants 5-2. Cleveland 5 out in the AL Central, 1 back of the final AL wildcard spot.
6: Hey, it's Evan Cohen. Coming up Friday, the Raiders have questions about who should be their starter, but I'll tell you why I think it would be a huge mistake for them to play Fernando Mendoza too quickly. It's Unsportsmanlike, 6 a.m. Eastern, right here on ESPN Radio, ESPN2, and ESPNU.

0: Studio 2 at the worldwide headquarters of ESPN and the HD Studio in Atlanta, Georgia. This is Freddie and Harry.
1: I can't wait, man. It's that anticipation. Mm-hmm. But the NFL is king for a reason. This is a religion now. Whenever you go to church on Sunday and the pastor say, I ain't gonna keep it too long because I know you got to get to the Sunday football, that's how you know it's real.
2: You feel joy? 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
1: The pastor said, I got to hurry up for God and Jesus so y'all can get to the stadium and get home to your TV so you can watch a team play.
2: Can I get an amen?
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2: Yes, sir.
0: This is Freddie and Harry.

0: Progressive Insurance. I'm Jonathan Zaslow. She's Amber Wilson. That's right, Amber Wilson of Amber and Ian, which you normally hear every weeknight here on ESPN Radio, 8 to 10 p.m. Eastern Time. Moving on up today, you're going to get to enjoy an evening. That's right, with the family. You get to reconnect. You have an evening together tonight. We'll get you out of here earlier than normal. How about that?
1: I like it. How about that?
0: So we got an NFL preseason game tonight on ESPN, which gets going in about an hour from now. They're going to kick off. It's the Raiders and Texans. And
1: I'll be able to watch it on my couch.
0: You will. You'll be able to relax.
1: As opposed to while I'm live on air.
0: Put your feet up, maybe. I don't know.
1: Maybe pour a glass of vino because I ain't working for once.
0: That's what I was going to say.
1: That never happens during the week for me.
0: Yeah, I can't predict the future, but maybe you're going to pour yourself a glass. You know, you can get after it on a Thursday night. Take advantage and watch a little bit of NFL preseason football. Let's bring aboard Q Myers. Host a game night on ESPN Radio, weeknights, 10 p.m. to 1 a.m. Eastern Time. He's all over the Vegas Raiders. Q, how you doing, my man? Good to talk to you.
2: Yeah, man, I'm doing really good, man. Here in Houston, getting ready for this game. Fernando Mendoza going to be in action. And as much as it's a Raider away game, it feels like it's got a little home field vibe because so many people, Texans fans and Raider fans, all want to see the number one overall pick, Fernando Mendoza.
0: Well, so what's the excitement level right now in Vegas among Raider fans around Fernando?
2: Oh, it's super high. Look, they haven't had their franchise quarterback since Josh McDaniels and Dave Ziegler sat down Derek Carr. And the excitement for Fernando Mendoza is even higher than it was for Derek Carr. And Derek Carr has all the franchise records when it comes to passing. But everyone saw what Fernando did at Indiana. Everyone saw what they did on the way to a national championship, him winning the Heisman Trophy. It's the Raiders, and that's obviously an iconic brand. He's a Latino. On top of that, that goes hand-in-hand with the Raiders. There is so much excitement, so much energy. And on top of that, it has the excitement about, hey, you can sell this jersey, number 15, Mendoza's, and now you'll see a ton of silver and black in Allegiant Stadium as opposed to the other fans' jerseys as well. So there's so much excitement for so many different levels when it comes to Mendoza.
1: So then, Q, how do fans feel if they're that excited about the Raiders' plan to be patient with this process and to start Kirk Cousins, what seems like will be a pretty significant portion of the season?
2: Well, I mean, they understand, but they don't. You know how it is when they want it all right now. But I think that they do have a good belief that this coaching staff understands what they're doing. Look, they just watched Clint Kubiak win a Super Bowl with the Seattle Seahawks. And most people believe John Spytek's been a really good GM. And, oh, by the way, some guy named Tom Brady, who was pretty good, is part of the process as well. So a lot of fans are practicing patience. But then there's, of course, the part of the fan base that's like, no, play him right now. I don't care. He was number one overall pick. You have to go play him right now. And so it's hard to temper those expectations from those fans. But for the majority, a lot understand that sooner rather than later, he'll be the franchise quarterback. And really, I think whatever he does tonight is going to go a long way in telling when he's actually going to hit the field as a starter.
0: Well, Q, is it more about Mendoza whenever he's ready, or Cousins if he's still able to play at a high enough level?
2: I think it has a lot to do with Cousins. I also think it has a lot to do with the team in general. When are they ready? When's the offensive line going to be in place? The offensive line was abysmal last year. They gave up so many sacks. Ashton Jeanty couldn't run last year. There was so much that went wrong with this team last year. It's more than just Fernando. Honestly, if this was a game that mattered tonight, Fernando could start and not feel comfortable with them out there. But is the offensive line going to be in place? And they're trying to learn a new blocking scheme. They have two guys. They brought in Tyler Linderbaum as the starting center, which was great, right? But then who else is going to go ahead and complement that offensive line? So that's still a work in progress. Where are the weapons for this team? Can Ashton Jeanty get running? You know, is that going to be something? And that's a big part of this Clint Kubiak-led offense. So honestly, I think it's more about the team around Fernando Mendoza than it's actually Fernando Mendoza himself. And to your point, if Kirk Cousins goes out there and looks like he did early in his Atlanta Falcons career, then they can pull the plug on him soon.
1: Raiders Texans preseason game two kicks off in about an hour from now. Q Myers on with us here on Freddie and Harry. Jonathan Zaslow, Amber Wilson filling in for the guys. Q, you said something that I thought was so interesting about this game tonight. You said that you think how Mendoza plays tonight goes a long way to determining when he starts in the season. And I was under the impression that they have a plan in their minds and that it doesn't really matter what Mendoza is doing in the preseason.
2: Yeah, they do have a plan in place, and I believe that their plan is to make sure that he doesn't start right away. But I'll tell you what, it's going to be hard to keep that dude off the field, especially when he went out there and did really well in preseason game number one, didn't make any mistakes or too many mistakes, looked like he understood what he was doing, led the Raiders on a touchdown drive. If he goes out there tonight and has a couple drives, gets into the end zone against this defense, and I know the Texans starters aren't playing, but they have plenty of depth. I just saw him in joint practice, and man, they look incredible. So if he goes out there and has a lot of success, how hard is it going to be to quiet the noise of start Mendoza, start Mendoza, start Mendoza? Now, again, you can't listen to the fans. You can't do any of that, or else you'll end up being a fan. But I just think that the more positive days he stacks, the more positive games he stacks, even if it's a preseason game, is going to go a long way. And just understanding that, yeah, this guy is the future, and the future should start sooner rather than later.
0: Q, what would constitute a success for the Raiders this season? And the easy answer is Fernando Mendoza plays and he looks the part. But pushing that aside, wins-wise, what would be something that the Raider fan would be content with?
2: Well, look, they won 3 games last year. So I've been saying that 6 wins, 7 wins, you should be happy with that start. Now, obviously, you want more wins than that. But if you can get to 6 or 7, you double what you did last year, that's a good start. That lets it be known that not only is the quarterback in place, but the team is trending in the right direction. Clint Kubiak, as a first-time head coach, is understanding what he's doing. The defense is coming together. The offensive general is coming together. They look so bad. They look so, they got embarrassed so many times last year. You can't go out there and get embarrassed. You can't get out there and be defeated before you ever hit the field. They got to be that team where you know it's not going to be an easy out. And you guys know about the Miami Dolphins. Miami Dolphins are coming to town week one, right? I mean, that's going to be a measuring stick. A lot of Raider fans are like, oh, that's a dub. Like, man, you better not count that ahead of time. You don't know that already. I mean, like, you don't know what this team is going to do. They literally won 3 games last year. So I just think you have to look like a competent football team. You have to have an offensive line that's opening up holes for Chenty. He's got to be the running back that most people expected he was going to be when he was drafted number 6 overall. And, oh, by the way, he went for 1,300-plus yards and had 10 touchdowns from scrimmage in his rookie year, which isn't too bad. But he was still drafted number 6 overall, so the expectations were sky high.
1: Q, we played a soundbite from Mendoza earlier in the show, and it was a typical Fernando Mendoza, he very positive about everything soundbite. And I said that whole positivity thing is really cute right now, and it will be cute if they have the season that you just outlined that would make Raiders fans happy. If they're doing any semblance of winning, right, it will remain cute. But if they're not, if they're doing the losing, am I a jerk for thinking that people might start turning on some of that?
2: No, not at all. Not at all. Because, look, there's a lot of people that have already said he feels a little too much like Derek Carr, where Derek Carr was very apologetic. He took it all on him. That's on me. That's on me. And that kind of that got old, right? I mean, we all play sports. The coach never wanted the my bad guy, right? The guy who, made a mistake and was like, oh, my bad, my bad. At some point, that my bad mentality is going to wear on the fan base if they're not winning games. He'll get some room to grow early on. But if this thing goes consistently downhill, all of a sudden they're going to say, you know what? Got to have someone with some backbone. Got to have someone that is going to get angry, who's going to grab their teammate by their face mask and say enough is enough. Like, they will turn on them. You know how quickly it goes. Mm-hmm. It goes from being in the penthouse to the outhouse overnight.
0: Mm-hmm. Q, how long do we expect Mendoza out there tonight?
2: I believe the first half. I think he's going to play the whole first half. And, and again, there's a lot of the Raiders starters aren't playing and a lot of the Texans starters aren't playing. But the more reps he gets and time on task will be good. So, yeah, expect to see him for the whole first half.
0: Q Myers, game night on ESPN Radio, weeknights 10 p.m. to 1 a.m. Eastern time. Great job, Q. Good talking to you. Enjoy the game.
1: Thanks, Q.
2: Hey, man, anything I can do to hang out with y'all, man, I appreciate y'all.
0: That's what I'm saying. She's Amber Wilson. I'm Jonathan Zaslow.
1: You think
0: Zaslow.
1: He says that to everybody?
0: No. No.
1: You think that was exclusive to us?
0: I think he says that to us. Zaslow and Amber here filling in for Freddie and Harry on ESPN Radio. I'm always confused now with the preseason because ever since we moved to three games, like I asked you there, you know, how much we expect Mendoza to play, and he thinks he's going to play the whole first half, but, you know, not a whole lot of starters otherwise for either team are expected to play. But I'm always confused now that there's only three preseason games compared to when there was four, because, we had it set. When there were four preseason games, you know, every team was on the same page where the first preseason game, you saw a little bit from the starters. Then the second preseason game, you saw like a whole half from the starters. And then the third preseason game, that's the dress rehearsal. The starters are going to play into the second half. They're going to play through halftime adjustments. And then in the fourth game, it's mostly the guys that are trying to win jobs. Now, we're flying by the seat of our pants. I mean, every game, like, I don't know who's supposed to play in every game.
1: I don't either. Well, and obviously the coaches have less time now to evaluate the back end of their roster. Evaluating Fernando Mendoza is one thing. That's what we spend time on here on sports radio. That's what the fans spend time thinking about. That's not really the hardest job for the Raiders coaching staff this time of year. The hardest job is who's actually going to make the roster. And in order to determine that, you're evaluating a bunch of dudes on the fringe. That's the harder job because you have less time to evaluate them. Right, you're still going to be able to evaluate Fernando Mendoza throughout the season plenty, even if he doesn't start. You're going to be seeing him in practice. That's not a question. But this coaching staff has a very limited amount of time to decide who actually makes this team. That's where it's hard that they have less preseason to do it now.
0: I'd like to get to a place where we have one, max two preseason games.
1: Really? That would, yeah. Man, what I just said, though, like that'd be hella hard for coaches.
0: Well, I mean, why can the collegiate coaches figure it out without a preseason? And you know, when you get to the regular season for college ball, some of these teams you lose a game, it can really dash your championship hopes. Now, granted, we have a 12-team college football playoff now, so there is time to recover. But that wasn't always the case, and some of these big-time college football programs, heck, you and I are going to Clemson.

0: shorter, but crazy.
1: I mean, 6 preseason games. What a
0: vomit. That sounds like vomit to me.
1: Bore. Oh, my God. You're killing me.
0: Make me watch 6 preseason games.
1: Make me watch 6
0: preseason games. Let's get to the good stuff.
1: Coming up next, the second of our ESPN Radio NFL Two-A-Days. That's right. We'll tell you everything you need to know about the L.A. Chargers. 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
0: It brings out your inner 12-year-old. I mean, we've all got it.
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0: This is Chris Rim covering the Chargers. The biggest storyline for the Chargers heading into this season is how offensive coordinator Mike McDaniel will change this offense and potentially elevate it to becoming a Super Bowl contending offense. That has began with adjusting the footwork for quarterback Justin Herbert. Herbert now puts his left foot forward instead of his right to speed up his timing and anticipation. McDaniel has challenged Herbert to rely less on his big arm and hero plays and make throws with anticipation before seeing the picture clearly. So far, that transition has been seamless at practice as Herbert has looked effective.
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2: All right, Amber Wilson, reasons for optimism for the Los Angeles Chargers this coming season. You're up.
3: I think my reason for optimism is what you just heard right there. It's Mike McDaniel coming in and taking over this offense. And he's doing it with a quarterback who's largely thought of as the NFL's best quarterback without a playoff win. Everybody thinks Justin Herbert's a good quarterback. The numbers are there, Zaslow, but the actual important wins are not there for this quarterback. And if there's a guy who I believe can get the most out of him, it's Mike McDaniel, a guy who you and I are very familiar with. We've obviously both worked in Miami for a long time. You still do, covering the Dolphins, but also because we're both big Dolphins fans. Mike McDaniel flamed out as our head coach, but I do think that even our fan base still thinks of him as an offensive genius. And because of course, what he did before he joined the Dolphins as well, he's in a really good spot. The reason that he wanted to take that job in LA was because of Justin Herbert. I think he's going to be able to do a lot with that quarterback.
2: Yeah, I'll give you a reason for concern here. You know, a Jim Harbaugh-led team, I understand Mike McDaniel, it's his offense now, but a Jim Harbaugh-led team wants to run the football, all right? And Amarian Hampton, who's going into his second year out of North Carolina, you know, he was a first-round pick last year, but he missed half the season, all right? So you're going to need Amarian Hampton to, you know, be the guy that you thought he was going to be when you drafted him in the first round. These days, you take a running back in round number one, you're planning on using him. So I think the Chargers, you know, reason for concern, we're still yet to see if Amarian Hampton can carry that load. Most important non-quarterback on the Chargers, Amber Wilson.
3: I think I'll say the O-line. But Amarian Hampton has to be on that list as well. Listen, this is the team that had a lot of injuries last season, and I feel like that's a theme when we've been talking about these NFL teams. We've been talking about injuries because it's the NFL, and everybody's injured. But Hampton and Joe Alt combined, their first-round picks from the season before, 19 games they missed combined last season. Specifically with that O-line, if you can get it healthy, you can get that running game going, that's going to be the key to everything, Zaslow.
2: One word that best describes the Los Angeles Chargers for me is Harbaugh. I'm a big believer in John Harbaugh. I think he's been a winner everywhere he's gone, from taking Stanford to the level that he got them to before he came to the NFL the first time, a Super Bowl appearance with the San Francisco 49ers, to winning a national championship with the Michigan Wolverines, and now in Los Angeles with the Chargers, his second year with the Chargers. I would expect a big jump here for the Chargers, a team that was good last year. This was a playoff team last year. They won double-digit games last year. One word that describes the Chargers to me, Harbaugh.
3: My word to describe the Chargers would be hopeful, because I think we have a team here that we believe is very talented. It's a quarterback that everybody believes in, even though he hasn't done the real winning. It's a coach everybody believes in, even though he isn't right now on this team, hasn't done the real winning. So you believe in the pieces, you believe in the coordinator, in both coordinators. Heck, I mean, they have a new coordinator on both sides of the ball, but O'Leary's a disciple of Jesse Minter. He takes over an amazing defense, so you think that they're not going to miss a beat there. At least you hope that they're not going to miss a beat. You think McDaniel is going to somehow change things with Justin Herbert and turn it into a postseason win. You hope that that's going to happen, so I'd say hopeful.
2: This season will be a success for the Los Angeles Chargers if they win the division. This is a very good division. The Broncos, obviously, they won it last year. Are the Chiefs going to bounce back this year? If the Chargers can take that next step forward, they win the division, that's a successful season to me.
3: I think winning the division would be good. I think I'd need to see at least a playoff win. I really need to see a couple playoff wins with how loaded this team is. That would be a successful season. I think for the Chargers, it's about the postseason.
2: And that right there is the second of our two ESPN Radio NFL Two-A-Days today, the Los Angeles Chargers. There you go. All right. 8 o'clock Eastern time tonight on ESPN. You have the first of two Week 2 NFL preseason games tonight. It is the Raiders and the Texans. But coming up next here, we're going to take a look over what's going on in the NBA. That's right. Could we be on Nikola Jokic watch in Denver? That's next on ESPN Radio.
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17: SportsCenter. I'm Christine Lisi. The Yankees with a chance to close the gap to four games on the AL East leading Rays, who lost to the Blue Jays earlier today 5-1. New York and Baltimore are scoreless top two, Gerrit Cole and Kyle Bradish. Brewers beat the Mariners 7-4, improved to a major league best 79-49. What's partly fueled Milwaukee's success this season is its uniqueness, notes ESPN MLB analyst Tim Kirkjian.
18: They put the ball in play better than most teams.
6: They're third in the major leagues in stolen bases. They run until somebody tags them out. They are so aggressive at the plate and so aggressive on the bases. And because they are so different, they are difficult to match up against. That's just their offense. And, of course, their starting pitching is really, really good.
17: With Jacob Mizrowski leading the way, of course, Brewers up 2 on the Dodgers for the top spot in the National League. NL East leading Braves shut out the White Sox 2-0, snapped a 3-game slide. Gavin Williams struck out 11 over 5 2/3. Guardians beat the Giants 5-2. Cleveland's 5 out in the AL Central and 1 back of the final AL wildcard spot. Cardinals with a 6-run top of the 9th, including 2 scored when Reds outfielder Dane Myers dropped a fly ball that would have ended the game. St. Louis edged Cincinnati 10-9, Cards 2.5 games out of the last NL wild card spot. The NFL fined the Cowboys and Saints $500,000 apiece for their fight-filled joint practices this week. Week 2 of the NFL preseason kicks off tonight with the Raiders at the Texans, top of the hour on ESPN. Oklahoma football coach Brent Venables agreed to a new 6-year extension that averages $10.5 million per year.
18: Hey, it's Evan Cohen. Coming up Friday, CJ Stroud has a ton of pressure on him heading into the season. So, will he finally be able to prove that he can live up to all the hype? We'll answer that on Unsportsmanlike 6 a.m. Eastern right here on ESPN Radio, ESPN2, and ESPNU.
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0: had some news items there. This is Freddie and Harry on ESPN Radio. We are presented by Progressive Insurance. She's Amber Wilson. I'm Jonathan Zaslow. You normally hear her weeknights 8 to 10 p.m. Eastern time, but she moved up a few hours.
1: I showed
0: today.
1: Up early.
0: Yeah. You're ready
1: let
0: to go.
1: Me in here. Yeah. I'm working early tonight, boys.
0: Yeah. You show
1: and she
0: up.
1: She let me on air.
0: I got takes. I got to get them out there. I'm ready to go. So let's start. So there you go.
1: What are we now, waiting for?
0: We have a couple of NBA items to get into here, as you got NFL, a lot of NFL preseason action for week two getting started tonight, a pair of games. But in the NBA, James Harden, and kind of been wondering, like, who does James Harden play for this year? Because, you know, up until yesterday, he was still unsigned. We're in August. We're in late August, and James Harden was still unsigned. And finally, he agreed to a three-year, $97 million deal with the Cavaliers. Well, Amber, his career earnings now at the end of this contract will eclipse over $500 million.
1: Ooh.
0: Fourth player all time to eclipse the $500 million total earned mark. The most money earned will belong to Kevin Durant. Then you have LeBron James and Steph Curry. But James Harden now joins that group. And the holdup, it was, you know, why hadn't James Harden signed yet? They couldn't come up with this deal? No, it was bookkeeping, all right? There's an order of events, you know, in order for the Cavaliers to get done what they want to get done. And that was trading for Peyton Watson. So they made a deal with the Denver Nuggets. I think it was a five-team trade. Peyton Watson goes to Cleveland. Max Strus goes to the LA Clippers. The Denver Nuggets get a 2031 unprotected first-round pick from the Cavaliers. That kid's in middle school right now. All right, the kid that the Nuggets are going to select with that unprotected first-round pick in 2031, right now he is in eighth grade. As long as he hasn't failed a grade, then maybe might be in seventh grade, or maybe skipped
1: you
0: a grade.
1: You have him being held back?
0: Maybe he skipped a grade. Maybe he's going to reclassify. I don't know. I can't predict the future. But most likely, he's in middle school right now.
1: We can predict some future. He probably ain't playing with Jokic, but we'll get to that in a moment.
0: So the Cavs, their starting lineup is looking probably something like Harden and Mitchell again, Mobley and Jarrett Allen up front again, with Peyton Watson now in their lineup as well. Does this, the additions of Peyton Watson and the re-signing of James Harden, where do the Cavaliers now stand in the Eastern Conference hierarchy, Amber Wilson?
1: Oh, I think it's a great trade for them, don't you? I mean, you're talking about a team in the Cavs that have been looking for an athletic small forward who can shoot threes and defend, and that's exactly what Peyton Watson is. And he's a young player, and he's still developing. I mean, it's so shocking. We'll talk about the Denver side of this thing. It's shocking, frankly, from the Denver side, because he really was the young piece on their roster that you had hope for the future of continuing to get better and continuing to improve, and now that guy's on the Cleveland Cavaliers. Yeah, I like this addition a lot. I know you're down on James Harden. You're not a James Harden kind of guy. I'm always a little bit higher on James Harden than you are. I mean, that 19-7 record down the stretch with James Harden, he's not a flawless player by any means at this point in his career. It's his 18th season. He can be a defensive liability. He's never been known for his defense, but offensively, Zaslow, I mean, that man can still contribute and contribute at a really high volume. He certainly can make plays, and that's what you want if you're the Cavs. I think that it's a good, I mean, they're still near the top of the East, easy.
0: I think they're a top six team in the Eastern Conference. Yeah. So I think they're a playoff team in the Eastern Conference. I think the Eastern Conference is going to be really, really competitive this coming season. So I think they're probably a top six team. But yeah, I don't love the James Harden signing, because I think you're essentially guaranteeing yourself as a team that is not going to do any real kind of winning, you know? And
1: because just merely because of his presence?
0: I don't think he buys
1: into that whole thing.
0: He just doesn't move the needle for me on this Cleveland team. Like, I think I would have had essentially the same opinion of the Cavaliers if they had Harden this coming season, or if they didn't have Harden this coming season. And they had to re-sign him. They had to, because they traded away Darius Garland last year for Harden, and you can't make that trade for Harden for a rental. Like, you're losing Garland for nothing then if you didn't keep James Harden. So they had to re-sign him, but it doesn't move the needle for me.
1: Points per game. I mean, they had a top three scoring rate on offense when he's out there during that stretch when they were great after the All-Star break.
0: And he had his typical, postseason disappearing acts. Now there were a couple games in the postseason that he was very good, all right? But overall, it was the James Harden you expected in the postseason.
1: It's not James Harden's team, though. That's the difference. That's why I'm kind of tired of that conversation.
0: So that part's interesting to me, because last year in the postseason, we were focused heavily on James Harden. Every game, the conversation was, Harden, he choked, didn't have a good game, didn't have a good performance. And to me, I thought that was a major indictment of Donovan Mitchell, because we're not supposed to be this focused on James Harden. Like, that was not the intention when the Cavaliers traded for James Harden, that he would be this focal point for the Cavaliers. The fact that every game we're talking about what James Harden is or is not doing, I thought was an indictment of Donovan Mitchell, and maybe shows that he's not at that caliber of player that we thought he would be. Because if he were, we wouldn't be paying as much attention to Harden. We'd be talking a lot more about what Donovan Mitchell is or is not doing.
1: Now, is that more because of who Harden is as a superstar, what his personality is, and what the reputation is? And I do think that postseason reputation follows Harden around, so it becomes a talking point, even if it's not his team. So is that more about Harden or more about Donovan Mitchell? You're saying it should say something about Donovan Mitchell. This is a Donovan Mitchell-led team. I mean, heck, it would be an Evan Mobley-led team before it's a James Harden-led team. But to your point, I guess if James Harden is commanding the news cycle and we're all focused on James Harden, then I can understand what you're saying about that being a bit of a knock on Donovan Mitchell and Evan Mobley. But I wonder if that's less about basketball and more, frankly, just about star power, because James Harden is one of those.
0: Yeah, I mean, Harden's a lightning rod for sure. I think it was a little bit of both. But the Cavs, you had to re-sign him, like I said, because you can't lose Garland for nothing. But It doesn't make me feel any better about the Cavs' chances this coming season. Now, there's another part of this move, or the moves that the Cavaliers made yesterday. They had to wait to re-sign James Harden until they completed the prior move earlier in the day, which was Peyton Watson in this multi-team trade going to Cleveland. So, multi-team deal. Nuggets get an unprotected 2031 from Cleveland. They also get a second rounder, which comes by way of Sacramento. But the story here, I believe, is you had a young piece, like you mentioned, Amber. He signs for 4 years, $88 million. So not a crazy expensive deal. But the Nuggets lost him for nothing. All right. Yeah, no, I shouldn't say nothing. They got an unprotected first-round pick in 5 years from now, which may wind up being really valuable. But
1: in 5 years.
0: I don't know that Nikola Jokic is on this team in 5 years. All right. I don't know if he's in the NBA in 5 years from now, Nikola Jokic. So
1: yeah, this you have him back in Europe harness racing.
0: Maybe, but this, you know how much he loves horse? This may, like, they lost a young contributing player. They got nothing in return. Nikola Jokic is a free agent after next season. He's got one more year left on the deal. In Nikola Jokic's entire time with Denver, he's been surrounded by one all-star.
1: Yeah.
0: It was Jamal Murray. He has made one all-star team in his career.
1: That's crazy.
0: And it was this past season. His entire career with the Nuggets, one all-star appearance combined from all of his teammates. And now they just let a player go for nothing. So does Nikola Jokic strike you, Amber, as the type of player who at this point in his career is going to get frustrated with his current situation?
1: I I don't know, because it's really hard to know anything about Nikola Jokic, because it doesn't even seem like Nikola Jokic likes playing basketball. So it, could he get more frustrated? Does he care? I don't know, Jonathan Zaslow. I don't know what makes him tick other than apparently watching harness racing. So most superstars who want to win NBA championships are not happy when they do not have the pieces around them to help them do that. And that does normally make them disgruntled, and that's certainly the situation that Nikola Jokic finds himself in. I mean, I don't even know if you can call them a fringe contender now. And I understand that in 5 years, maybe that pick matters. What the counter argument people might be thinking, well, can't they just trade that pick to try to bring in a piece? But no, not really, because they're a second apron team. So by way of this trade, they technically created $10.2 million trade exception, and now they have this pick. But here's the problem: because they're in that second apron, there's all sorts of restrictions, and that's why teams want to avoid that second apron so much. There's so many restrictions on what they could actually do, what they can do with their salary cap, and what they could even do with that pick in trades in the future. So they are, they are hamstrung in terms of their ability to even really continue to build around Jokic. I guess they took a look at their future and they decided that maybe they're looking at a future in 5 years without him, and so they're going to go ahead and get the assets that they can. But they definitely just hurt their chances of winning in the immediacy and winning here over the next few years, because again, we were talking about a young developing player.
0: I mean, I look at this Nuggets roster, and you know, like I said, one combined all-star appearance, and that was Jamal Murray this past season. It's not like they're not spending money. They're a second apron team, and I say that because I look at this roster and where is this money? Where are they spending the money? You know, like Jokic.
1: On really, really bad contracts. Christian Braun.
0: The Christian Braun one's rough.
1: Contracts in the entire NBA. That dude shouldn't even be a starter.
0: Where is this money being spent? But this is a 54-win Nuggets team this past year. So, you know, it just goes to show you, Jokic is that good. But, man, this is something to keep an eye on.
1: Imagine how good he'd be if he had pieces around him.
0: I have a hard time believing that Jokic wants to play anywhere else. He doesn't strike me as the type of guy who is interested in change.
1: People used to say that about Giannis, though.
0: Yeah.
1: And look at you now.
0: No, you're right.
1: We're on Jokic watch now? This is what's happening. You and I, we're Miami Heat fans.
0: No,
1: now we're going to be on Jokic watch. We're always on some sort of watch.
0: It's something to keep an eye on.
1: We had Giannis. We were somehow immediately on LeBron watch within 24 hours, and now we're on Jokic watch. All right, I'm keeping up.
0: Yeah, if he wants to play in Miami, I'll get the word out, all right? Harry Douglas does not believe A.J. Brown and the Eagles need closure. Is that a good take or a hot take? We'll tell you next. Freddie and Harry on ESPN Radio.
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1: 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She's Amber Wilson. You normally hear 8 to 10 p.m. Eastern time here, Amber and Ian on ESPN Radio, but you're hearing her now instead. I'm Jonathan Zaslow. We're in for Freddie and Harry on ESPN Radio. Let's get to Good Take Hot Take.
0: Is it a good take?
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1: 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All right, Amber Wilson, you ready?
4: I'm ready.
1: Harry Douglas, host of this
4: wonderful show. What would you have done if I said I wasn't ready?
1: I would have done this segment without you. Harry Douglas, host of Freddie and Harry here on ESPN Radio. He doesn't believe that A.J. Brown and the Eagles need any type of closure.
5: A.J. Brown going to the New England Patriots, the team that went to the Super Bowl last year, playing with Drake May. When I say the boy got his own money, I own money. Drake May. You think he's looking for closure from Jalen Hurts and the Philadelphia Eagles? Let me answer it for everybody out there listening. No.
1: When I say the boy's got his own money, I mean the boy's got his own money. Amber Wilson, do you know what movie that is from?
4: I have no idea.
1: Coming to America. Come on.
4: I forgot. Can I, since you brought up Coming to America, can I admit something to you? Mm-hmm. Earlier in the show, you kept referencing the character from the Game of Thrones who you hate, and so then you just hate the actor forevermore. We were talking. Right. What was his name?
1: King Joffrey.
4: We were talking about characters that are so realistic that you hate the actor forever earlier in the show. If you missed anything here on Freddie and Harry, check out the podcast on the ESPN app. King Joffrey sounds to me like the king from Coming to America. Every time you kept saying it,
1: I
4: was thinking of it's King
1: Joffrey Joffer.
6: Joffrey.
1: Yeah, how about that?
4: Every time I was thinking of him.
1: You're right.
4: Such a good movie.
1: Good take or hot take from Harry Douglas?
4: That is a good take. I agree with him. I don't even think it has anything to do with money. All these dudes had money before this as well. But A.J. Brown doesn't need closure from his former team or from this relationship at this point. Honestly, I think the conversation about the relationship between A.J. Brown and Jalen Hurts has run its course. It was a fun storyline.
1: A little played out.
4: It's played out. You know, it's like we talked about it every single year when he was in Philadelphia.
1: Enough.
4: We'd have all the conversations and how A.J. Brown's body language was on the sidelines and everything. All right, the conversation's done. He's not there anymore. He's in New England. I don't care what it looks like at joint practices. I don't care what it's going to look like in the seat. Whatever, man. They're on different teams. Let's let it rest.
6: About that, real quick, hopping in here. Sorry for, where do you stand, Amber, on just the idea of closure in general? Like, I don't know if it's a male thing, a female.
1: To ask you, Amber, when you broke up with young men earlier in your life, did you need closure?
4: If I was doing the breaking up, then you don't need closure. I think you need the closure when you get broken up with, right? That's when you're seeking the closure. I don't get jumped, Jonathan Zaslow, so I don't know nothing about it.
1: Yeah, I walked right into that. Speaking of which, Mike Golic, host of the Golics, every morning here, 10 a.m. to noon Eastern time on ESPN Radio. He'll tell you, joint practices. He loves them.
7: I personally think joint practices are better than preseason games. You get more reps, you can control the situation. Now, you're going to deal with more injuries, but you still, to get ready to play football, you have to play football, right? And that's something that's gone on for decades. But you do a little less hitting now to preserve your body, and I get that. But I think you do get work, good work, in joint practices. Again, we're seeing the headlines and the highlights of the fights. For the most part, the practices go off without a hitch. But does the fighting then hurt the rest of the reps? That's something only each team and each coach can decide. But for me, I like joint practices better than preseason games.
1: Joint practices, better than preseason games. Amber Wilson, good take or hot take?
4: I mean, I don't know. I guess I'll defer to him because he actually played football, Mike Golic did, and I never did that, Jonathan Tazzo. I haven't watched a lot of it. And in watching it, I don't care. If it's whatever the players feel like is developing them the best. But here's the deal. The part of it I am watching is the fights. That's what we get fed. And the fights and the brawls all over the place. And I do think that probably is disruptive to actually getting anything done, which was the original point of the joint practice, like Mike Golic said, was, you know, playing the football. And that doesn't seem like it's happening if everyone's in a brawl and obviously risking injury, breaking a hand, punching a helmet, everything else that we could potentially see in these fights. But if he likes them, then fine. He played football. I'll defer to him and his expertise.
1: Good take or hot take, Amber Wilson. Freddie Coleman, host of this very show, Freddie and Harry on ESPN Radio. He's not sure Luka can lead the Lakers.
2: I still think the biggest question is Luka Doncic enough to be the franchise player that they put pieces around? To me, that pocket is still empty. Can he be a guy to lead a franchise to an NBA championship, especially that franchise? Not saying he's not a gifted basketball player, but that doesn't mean because of his gifts, that'll be enough. To me, that's still the biggest question going forward for the Lakers. No matter who the owners are, he's still the face of that franchise, Luka Doncic.
1: Amber Wilson, Luka, not sure if he can lead the Lakers to a championship. Good take or hot take?
4: It's a good take because I haven't seen him lead the Lakers to a championship. So to Freddie's point, I guess you don't know whether he can or not until you actually see it happen. Listen, there are questions. In fairness, Zazzlo, there have been questions about Luka. You know, that other team got rid of him. We all acted like it was crazy, but there was reasons that I guess they did it. So do some of those questions still remain there in Los Angeles? Could not be a terrible take.
1: And that right there, another edition of Good Take or Hot Take. That's right. Amber Wilson, you're going to be back in this seat tomorrow in for the guys here on Freddie and Harry on ESPN Radio.
4: I will be here hanging out with Gabe Neitzel.
1: You're not able to wait until 8 p.m. Eastern like usual to give all of your takes. You're going to get it going early once again tomorrow.
4: I'm kicking down doors. I'm saying let me in earlier. Let's get this going. Fire me up. Why does the country have to wait until 8 p.m. Eastern?
6: You know what I'm looking forward to most tomorrow? Tomorrow is Love Friday.
1: Oh, you know about that Love Friday?
4: I know about that Love Friday.
6: I'm curious to see what we're getting from Amber Wilson.
0: Camp to camp. Team to team.
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0: Louis St. Paul. 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
1: I'm Christine Lisi. The Yankees on the board first in Baltimore thanks to a three-run top of the third inning. Ben Rice, RBI single. Elliot Ramos with an RBI double. Jose Caballero drove in a run as well. They lead the Orioles 3-0 bottom third. A win tonight would pull New York within four games of AL East leading Tampa Bay, which lost to Toronto earlier today 5-1. Garrett Mitchell, Gary Sanchez each hit two-run doubles during a six-run first. Major League leading Brewers defeated the Mariners 7-4. Austin Riley with an RBI double and RBI single. Braves took care of the White Sox 2-0. Guardians defeated the Giants 5-2. Cleveland's 4.5 out in the AL Central and one back of the final AL wildcard spot. Cardinals scored the game tying and go-ahead runs in the top of the ninth when Reds outfielder Dane Myers dropped a fly ball that would have ended the game.